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3: From ABC News, I'm Dave Packer. A day after Vice President J.D. Vance's trip to Switzerland to negotiate peace talks with Iran was canceled, now a U.S. official is saying that Special Envoy Steve Witkoff is en route to Switzerland, where Jared Kushner is expected to join him. The conflict between Israel and Hezbollah was a sticking point for Iran, despite a ceasefire, attacks continuing along the border. ABC's Britt Clendett is in Jerusalem.
4: The agreement, it does follow concerns that continued fighting in Lebanon could undermine the deal, the memorandum between the U.S. and Iran, which called for an end, an explicit end. That was in point one to all military operations on all fronts, and that included Lebanon. But this morning, we woke up to news. Lebanon's health ministry said Israeli strikes since midnight killed at least 47 people, while Israel says four of its soldiers were killed by Hezbollah.
3: In the aftermath of Tropical Storm Arthur, rushing water in Crisp County, Georgia. Roads inundated, some impassable. Cleanup all across the South. At least one person reported dead after a large fire broke out at a Dominican Republic resort. Many injuries. ABC's Matt Rivers with the latest.
5: Tourists seen watching the flames erupt, many forced to run for their lives as that fire raced along the property, quickly consuming multiple buildings in its path. Dominican authorities saying an Italian tourist died. First responders unable to save the 46-year-old, police say was first injured in the blaze.
3: One person dead, more than 90 injured after two passenger trains collided in England north of London today. An investigation is underway. Juneteenth celebrating the freedom of slaves after the Civil War. Deion Sims, granddaughter of Opal Lee, who campaigned for decades to make Juneteenth a federal holiday.
6: Juneteenth is a unifier, and it has always been our thought that it would be the healing start for bringing the country together, even more so now than ever.
3: You're listening to ABC News.
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3: It's been a frustrating World Cup for some soccer or football fans.
10: Last December, Alejandro Roman Fernandez paid $3,000 on StubHub for tickets to this week's World Cup match between the Netherlands and Japan here in North Texas. Come game day,
11: when I click on it, it says your vendor was not able to secure tickets in time.
10: StubHub places much of the blame for problems fans face on FIFA's new ticketing technologies and policies, but does offer refunds. Roman Fernandez got his money back, but says he'd rather have seen the match. Jim Ryan, ABC News.
3: A divided Ohio appeals court has ordered a state law restored that requires children under 16 to get parental consent to use social media. Across the pond, British Prime Minister Keir Starmer is facing a challenge to his leadership with his main rival, Andy Burnham, winning an election overnight. That means Burnham can challenge Starmer for leadership of the Labour Party.
12: The Labour Party is incredibly unpopular here. The government and Keir Starmer particularly has low approval ratings. Now, why is all this happening to Keir Starmer in particular? Well, he's seen widely as very wooden, whereas Andy Burnham, well, he's much more personable, a former mayor. So they've been looking around for a replacement, and they found it in Andy Burnham.
3: That's ABC's James Longman. Get ready to soak up the sun. Sunday is the longest day of the year in the Northern Hemisphere. The summer

0: solstice, meaning the days will start getting a little shorter till late December. I'm Dave Packer, ABC News.
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5: Welcome back to the Lars Larson Show. Well, I'll bet you already know what I think about the news that came that two Detroit cops got suspended without pay for calling federal immigration agents during traffic stops. I don't think that should be happening at all. I would imagine that Mike Cox agrees with me. Mike is a Marine Corps veteran. Thank you for your service, Mike. And former Attorney General running for governor in Michigan. Mike, welcome to the program.
6: Hey, Lars. Thank you very much. And what you didn't cover is I spent 13 years as a homicide prosecutor in the city of Detroit working with Detroit cops each and every day. And ironically, my wife was a 14-year veteran of ICE. So it is amazing the assault on law enforcement these days by these crazy, whorish local Dem officials who don't realize the tough job that ICE agents have, that local cops have. And, you know, the prospect that the chief of Detroit Police Department is going to fire two officers for actually doing their job. One of the officers just last year was named Officer of the Year for his precinct. And he stopped a number of illegals on a felony warrant and couldn't talk to them. So he called Border Patrol, which have translation experts. And he gets jammed, Lars. This is a world turned upside down, isn't it?
5: Yeah, and was their firing based on any kind of formal policy? I know some states are so-called sanctuary states, but is Michigan a sanctuary state?
6: Michigan is not.
5: Didn't think so.
6: The city of Detroit calls itself a welcoming city.
5: Huh.
6: A welcoming city, but when you look at its ordinance, it's the same as the sanctuary city. And the irony is the recent mayor of Detroit, Mike Duggan, is also running for governor and lying about Detroit being a sanctuary city. But the Detroit police chief outed that lie. I didn't mention the other officer, Denise Wallet Sergeant, 27 years on the job. 27 years on the job without an incident. She stops, she goes to the scene. The cops on the street call her in, and the guy had a fraudulent ID. It was clearly fraudulent. It was illegal.
5: Yep.
6: And so they have portable scanners now, Lars, where they can do fingerprints. And
5: sure.
6: You know what? The fingerprints don't show up. So they call the feds, right? I mean, it could be a terrorist. It could be who knows what. And she gets jammed. So we started a GoFundMe page for them. Right after we did that, the chief backed off firing them, but they're still out a month's pay, suspended. And, of course, they're going to have a permanent discipline in their record, and that's going to cost them money down the road in terms of their pension and future promotions. It's a crazy, crazy shame, and folks across America should stand up for these Detroit cops.
5: I think you're right. Mike Cox is with me. He's running for governor in Michigan. As he said, he has a background as a homicide prosecutor. But, Mike, a couple of things I want to ask you about with regard to that. But before I do, tell my audience how they can see your website, your social media, and find out more about your campaign for governor in Michigan.
6: Absolutely. It's really easy. It's Mike Cox 2026 is my website, MikeCox 2026. My parents made it very easy.
5: You can
6: find me on X at Mike, M-I-K-E, underscore Cox, C-O-X.
5: See, Mike, over the years, I mean, I can't remember ever calling the cops, but I knew I could always call 911. And most citizens, they call the police because they've got some kind of problem. Oftentimes it's a person, and they want the police to come and take the problem away. And if necessary, convict them of a crime. I'm all in favor of that. Incapacitate them by putting them in jail or prison for a time or under supervision of one kind or another. In the case of ICE, you get to take the problem person, whoever it is, could be a pedophile, could be a rapist, could be a murderer, armed robber, And they get to be removed from the country, not from the city, not from the county, not from the state, but have them removed altogether. I would think that most Americans would be in favor of that, saying, we don't want to pay to give him three hots and a cot in the jail for the next year. We'd like him removed altogether from the United States. And that's what ICE will do. And they do it. All you have to do is call them and say, we've got somebody who's illegal here. You take charge of him. And if they are truly illegally in the country, they're gone. Wouldn't most Americans be in favor of that?
6: 100%. Look, the reality is folks broke our law coming here. And we have a right to say, no, you can't do that. No. In fact, I'm my parents are immigrants. And you know what? They came here the right way. They applied. And legal immigrants don't want people cutting in line and cheating. And the people of America had a right to say that my mom and dad could or could not come here. And you know what the price of my dad coming here was? He had to go fight in Korea and a machine gun crew, and he earned his way through. So, again, I hope folks also go to GoFundMe.com and look up Sergeant Denise Wallet and Officer James Corsi. Common spelling of Wallet and Corsi, C-O-R-S-I, and they can help these folks out. And Lars, we haven't even covered what else is popping off here in Michigan. Our Supreme Court, loaded with progressives, are trying to pass a rule that ICE can't arrest illegals in a courthouse. Why does that matter? Because courthouses, people have to go through
5: metal detectors.
6: Metal detectors. So it's the safest place in the world to arrest illegals instead of out on the street. And that's how irrational would be, progressive do-gooders are being right now, and really upsetting the rule of law and really making our streets more unsafe. In my own town of Livonia, Michigan, where I live, my wife tells me maybe we should move, but we won't. We love the place, but we're represented by Rashida Tlaib, so that gives you an idea.
5: Oh my God!
6: But
5: well, lucky you.
6: Yes, yes. So our mayor recently, it's a safe town, despite the fact we vote for a goofy congresswoman. Our mayor recently jumped into this fray. And she doesn't want the local cops to help ICE. And just last month, we're like your average American bedroom community. Just last month, ICE picked up a guy near my neighborhood who was a B&E man, had convictions, felony convictions for B&E and drugs. And no racial profiling, Lars. He was from Israel. And so it's like, there was no none of this progressive bullcrap going on. It was a function of, hey, he's a B&E guy here illegally. He poses a threat of, like, folks who own homes, which, by the way, breaking and entering is a violent crime. And ICE came in, removed him from the streets near me, and making my town safer.
5: Yep.
6: And shouldn't we all applaud that?
5: I would think. And, Mike, 10 miles from where I'm standing, ICE tried to take two Trende Araguas into custody. One was a gang member. One was a human trafficker, a woman. And they confronted them. These guys tried to run over the ICE agents with a car, and they got shot. And then they drove away, and they called the local police and said, help us, help us. ICE is trying to get us. And the local cops helped them out. I mean, that's how crazy an America we have. That's Mike Cox, Marine Corps veteran, former attorney general, former homicide prosecutor, and now a candidate for governor in the state of Michigan. You're listening to the Lars Larson Show. Your emails are welcome. Talk@LarsLarson.com. And check out my Instagram feed, where you'll find I've got a face for radio.

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4: Welcome back to the program. I don't know if you've noticed this, but the Democrats tend to be very, very careful about their relationship with unionized police and unionized firefighters. And why is that? Well, because ordinarily the unions belong lock, stock, and barrel to the Democrat Party. They give almost all their donations, you know, campaign donations and the like. They give them to the Democrats. Now, the first responders, the emergency service folks, are a little bit different because, in general, I've found that firefighters tend to be a whole lot more conservative than most government workers, and police much the same, although who knows, that could be changing as they try to get rid of all the conservatives in both the police and the fire service. But what happens when Olympia, in this case, lawmakers in Olympia, decide to treat the retirement funds of first responders like some kind of government piggy bank that you can break open anytime you feel that you're short of cash? Well, that's exactly what the Democrats are doing in Olympia. I thought we'd get the details from Ryan Frost, who serves as Director of Budget and Tax Policy at the Washington Policy Center. Ryan, welcome back.
8: Hey, Lars, thanks for having me.
4: So what are they doing? Am I stating this, overstating this, if I say they're raiding the pension funds of police and firefighters?
8: Nope, you're saying it absolutely correctly. So this is the Left One plan, which closed in 1977. And so most of the police officers and firefighters in that plan are retired. But, you know, there's 20 to 30 years until the last benefit dollar is going to be paid out to these guys. So it seems very premature to be going in and taking money out of the fund.
4: How much are they taking?
8: They're looking at taking about $4 billion out of the funds.
4: $4 billion? Wow.
8: Yep, and it's you can see just how serious they are because the House and Senate both put out their supplemental budgets a couple of days ago, and they are both relying on those funds to balance their budget.
4: And obviously, the fact that they're raiding $4 billion from what they say is an overage, you know, a surplus of funds that maybe won't be needed. But as you said, we don't know if they'll need the money over the next 20 or 30 years that they pay out the retirements for the remaining firefighters and cops that are in there. But it hasn't held them back from other kinds of tax increases either. It's not as though they said, well, you paid all this money for the firefighters and the cops. They're not going to need it because we've got their pensions covered. So instead of raising taxes, we'll take the money out of here. They're going to do both. They're going to raid the piggy bank and raise taxes.
8: Yeah, that's right. I just spent most of my morning in Olympia testifying on the income tax bill. So yeah, they're relying on all these taxes. They're relying on the Left One surplus and the income tax to fund the budget for 2027-29.
4: By the way, Left, you know, that Ryan's referring to is the Law Enforcement Officers and Firefighters One Retirement Fund. How did this one come to be in this status where they have nobody new going into it, they have only the remaining members, and they have $4 billion extra dollars?
8: Yes, it was only open for about 7 years, from 1970 to 1977. And the plan was pretty much well-funded all through in the 80s, 90s, and then right around 2000, it actually was so well funded that there hasn't been a single dollar contributed by members or the state and since 2000, so the last 25 years. So they've just been relying on investment earnings to make up the difference and pay the benefit checks. And there's a projection that the surplus will continue into the future, but you know we don't know that for sure. And taking this money now is going to be really dangerous if we have a market downturn in a couple of years or some other adverse experience.
4: They can just go back to the taxpayers and ask them to make it up, right? Let me ask you about this. Oregon has a pension fund that, depending on whose numbers you believe, is either $26 billion in the red or as much as $50 billion in the red. How are the other pension funds of the state of Washington doing right now?
8: So Washington is actually somewhat of a success story on the pension front. We have a lot of other awful problems with our budget, but the pensions have historically been well-funded. And so it's been really concerning. Them messing with the pension funds really started last year when they didn't pay a pension debt payment on a couple of the older public employees and teachers plans that also have also been closed for a long time. They decided not to pay the debt payment on those plans for 4 years, so they're taking a 4-year payment holiday on that. And then they also gained
4: is
8: a lot
4: that
8: of
4: justified,
8: the
4: Ryan? I mean, if you're an accountant,
8: no,
4: is that justified?
8: No, it's the most expensive debt we have in our state. Basically, every state's most expensive debt is their pension funds. If you allow those funds to be underfunded, they're growing at 7%+ every year. And so you know, by doing that. And then they also, like I said, gained the assumptions last year with the open plans, so they didn't have to put as much money in. You know, this is going to be billions of dollars down the road that taxpayers are going to have to make up for.
4: I mean, I might almost agree, Ryan, that if they had said, well, our other pension fund we haven't been paying into and we should be, so we're going to take the money that's left over from left and we'll shift it over to the other pensions to cover some of those costs. But I don't agree with them simply ripping the money out and spending it. Can they do that legally?
8: There is some question around the legality of it. There's a committee called the Select Committee on Pension Policy that studied this issue last year, and they got some tax advice from some tax attorneys, and they said, you know, it's likely going to be legal, but we won't know until the IRS makes a ruling. And so that's kind of all they're working with right now.
4: So they could take the money out and then find out it was illegal to take the money out, and then they'll have to put it back?
8: Yeah, that's right. And that's kind of written into the bill near the end, that if this is found to be an illegal closure by the IRS, and the bill would become null and void, and the money would have to go back.
4: And then they can go back to the taxpayers and say, hey, we're short. Now we're going to have to raise taxes some more to put the money back that we took illegally.
8: Yeah, that's right. I mean, that's been the last 6 years of our budget is coming back later after things, either they spent too much money or some program that they passed didn't cost too much, and so then they come back and say we need more money. So that's just kind of par for the course, unfortunately.
4: Okay, country. Is this thing going to pass, the idea of stealing the money?
8: I would bet it will pass, and I think it's kind of even more, there's even more justification because it is in these proposed supplemental budgets that both the House and Senate have, and so they're really relying on this money to balance their budgets.
4: I mean, I just kind of wonder how the Democrats are planning to explain this. Are any Republicans on board to do this thing?
8: I have not seen any Republican support, no.
4: That is Ryan Frost, Director of Budget and Policy at Washington Policy. Thanks, Ryan. 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
4: ABC News, I'm Dave Packer. A U.S. official says his special envoy Steve Witkoff is en route to Switzerland, where Jared Kushner is expected to join him.
5: Vice President J.D. Vance was expected to be in Switzerland to kick off the next phase of talks to determine the future of Iran's nuclear program. But before he could leave, Iran postponing because Israel was still trading attacks with Hezbollah in Lebanon.
4: ABC's Mary Bruce. There are flood watches across the south in the aftermath of Tropical Storm Arthur. At least one person reported dead after a large fire broke out at a Dominican Republic resort. Many firefighters still on the scene and many injuries. One person dead, more than 90 injured after two passenger trains collided in England north of London today. An investigation is underway. President Trump today unveiled the new Air Force One, a formerly Qatari-owned jumbo jet that has been converted into the official U.S. presidential aircraft. Trump says the plane will go to his presidential library once he leaves office. This is ABC News.
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14: Welcome back to the Lars Larson Show. Well, the climate cult is angry at Donald Trump. That's nothing new, because they say that Trump is erasing history from America's national parks. Now, I remember when Trump ordered that this happen, they take down all the climate change nonsense that had been inserted onto the signage in national parks. I thought that was wrong when they did it. I thought it was right when Donald Trump undid it. And I thought we'd talk to Steve Malloy about it, senior fellow at the Energy and Environment Legal Institute and a former Trump EPA transition team member. Steve, welcome back.
16: Hey, Lars, thanks for having me.
14: I thought it was, in fact, I thought it would have been a stretch to charge a violation of the Hatch Act, saying you're using national park signage and property and all that to communicate a political message about climate change, but they got away with it, and it wasn't the biggest issue in the world. But now that Trump has changed it back, what is it the left is claiming he's doing?
16: Yeah. Well, so they're, I guess they're claiming that Trump is purging the national parks of history and science, and really what Trump is doing is depoliticizing parks. I mean, you should be able to go to a park and enjoy the park for what it is. And, you know, if there is information provided by the National Park Service, it should just be apolitical. It should just be factual based. But of course, that's not true. I mean, that's not what's been happening. And with respect to climate change, you know, they had signs that, like, say, Glacier National Park, that these glaciers were going to be gone by 2020. Well, of course, they had to remove those signs because the glaciers are still there. They're not going anywhere.
14: Yeah, and by the way, Steve, I've got to, if you say I've got a dog in the fight, I'd agree with you. When I was a little kid, my dad had graduated from university with a forestry degree. He became a national park ranger, and we lived inside of Glacier National Park in park ranger housing. So I have a soft spot in my heart for Glacier. And the glaciers were there when I was a kid, and they're still there long after. Yeah. But I remember, you know, going up, I was probably, I think it was 4 or 5 years old, but I remember going on hikes and being warned not to feed the bears and, you know, don't become bear bait and all the rest of that stuff. But this is crazy. They're objecting to tearing down signs that were actually scientifically inaccurate, aren't they?
16: Yeah. Yes, but of course the left doesn't care. I mean, the left just wants to tear down Donald Trump. So if he's taking down signs, they're going to be taking him down. These signs and many other signs in the national parks were, you know, politicized, falsehoods and exaggerations and just inappropriate stuff for national parks, you know, maybe appropriate for history books, but a little too stark for national parks. And he's fixing that. The park should be an enjoyable place to go.
14: Dan, if you want to look up history or look up predictions, go ahead. But Steve, yeah. I can tell you, I've got a granddaughter who's about to turn 10 in about a month. And my wife and I, Nan and I, like to take her to parks and zoos and all kinds of things. And I'll tell you something. I don't know if the left realizes this, but when you walk into a park and every time you turn around, there's another sign that has another bit of this climate. It's usually climate nonsense. Sometimes it's nonsense about stolen lands and things like that. And you look at it and you say, this is really ruining this for me. You know, maybe not for my granddaughter doesn't necessarily know, you know, the background, but I might tell her, well, they're saying here this is stolen land. It's not stolen land. They're saying here the glaciers are going to be gone or the polar bears are all going to die. We got more polar bears than we had back when Al Gore was only worth a couple of million bucks. And now he's worth a lot more than that. But forget about all that stuff. But it really does ruin the experience for those of us who see through the nonsense, but we see how it clutters up the landscape when you go to a park or a zoo or anything else.
16: Well, it's also wrong to, you know, just give children the wrong impression of subjects, you know, just to sort of summarize it for them in a sentence so that they can memorize it and be misled their whole life. You know, the whole stolen land thing, climate change, and all the other. Look, parks are public property. They should not be politicized. You know, I'm not quite sure we should have national parks. I think they should be privatized, but that's a different story for a different day.
14: I wish.
16: But if they are going to be public parks, let's have them be non-political.
14: Exactly. And Steve, I can tell you one. I don't know if this is a national park. It might be a national monument or whatever. But I was in New Orleans once visiting a friend. And he said, hey, take a look across the street. And I said, what is it? He said, that's the slave market. And I said, oh, really? He says, there's a sign there. And I thought it was perfectly appropriate. I mean, it's kind of painful to understand that there was a time where human beings were sold there. But the point is, they didn't destroy it. They didn't, you know, burn it down. They didn't pave over it. They put up a sign and said, this is what was done here. And yeah, I thought that was pretty apolitical. It's saying, this happened. You know, whether you feel comfortable with that or whether it's a good, you know, that you say, oh, that's terrible that that happened. But at least you could say, I've seen the place where they actually put slaves on a block and sold them.
16: Well, then your granddaughter can say, Grandpa, what's that all about? And you can explain it to her. Which is a lot different than this is stolen land. Well,
14: matter of opinion. Ask Billie Eilish about stolen land these days. It's kind of a painful subject lately, anyway.
16: Yeah, and then when it gets to climate, oh my God, most people really can't even explain it to their children. It's just, you know, kids have to believe it because, well, the government is saying it must be true, and of course it's not because it's political science.
14: In fact, you know what I don't, and if Trump had really wanted to poke the left in the eye, he could have said, let's put up a sign here and say, at one point, climate extremists predicted that all the glaciers you can see right past this sign were going to be gone by 2020, and whatever year it is now, it's after 2020, and the glaciers are still there, so take all their predictions. He could have done that. He didn't. He just said, take down the politicizing and just leave it as, this is a glacier.
16: Yeah, I mean, at least that would be factual, right? Everything else is just, you know, when you're predicting things and they don't come true, that looks really bad. But people think they're coming true, and people just get, especially kids, just get confused.
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13: Welcome back to the Lars Larson Show. We keep hearing that young Americans cannot afford what their parents had. You know, the American dream, owning a house, a car, having going to college and all that. But the boomers, did the boomers really have it that much easier? Or have other things changed just to change our perception of the problem? I thought we'd talk about it with Sam Borgi. Sam, is your last name pronounced Borgi?
14: It's Borgi, correct.
13: Borgi. Is a finance analyst and researcher at Investors Observer, and it's a pleasure to welcome you to the program. You kind of, well, I guess my read on the piece that you wrote is that you tried to say this is kind of a false narrative that boomers had it easier and today's younger people have it tough. Tell me what we should know.
14: Yeah, so, I mean, you've seen that narrative quite a bit. It's a bit of a false dichotomy. I think every generation had its challenges. What we found, though, throughout the baby boomer generation and into today is that the cost of everything has gone up significantly. In dollar terms, the prices of homes, cars, and even college tuition, really since the 1970s and 80s, has gone through the roof. So that goes back to things like the value of the dollar, you know, the monetary policy, the debasement of the currency. That's affected everybody. So a lot of the baby boomers who were, you know, smart enough to get in on assets did well. You know, if they owned stocks, if they owned real estate. But for everybody else, the same challenges that we're facing today in terms of affordability started to creep up on the baby boomers as well. So we did a study just to kind of evaluate that, and we found that, again, the price of everything has been going up for several decades now. So owned assets are being left behind, and that's kind of the main message that we're seeing with this data.
13: Well, in fact, you did something interesting that I benchmarked things on gasoline costs or minimum wage, things like that. You benchmarked it off gold. So you said, okay, you think the cars were cheaper back in the 1970s. An Oldsmobile Cutlass, a brand new one, was 86 ounces of gold back then. Today you could buy a brand new Ford F-Series pickup truck for 8 ounces of gold. Sounds like, if you benchmark it that way, a lot of things have actually gone down in price.
14: Exactly. So mentioned earlier in U.S. dollars, really since 1910, everything is up about 133-fold measured in dollars. But when you measure it in ounces of gold, things are about 42% cheaper over the past.
13: I think we lost. Sam, are you still there? Let's check on that. Let's check on Sam's line and make sure that we can get him back. I don't know if that's a problem on our end or on his end, but Sam Borgi is with Investors Observer. He's a finance analyst and a researcher with Investors Observer. We'll get him back on the line, but imagine that. If you use gold as the benchmark against what you measure things, he says today's 59-ounce cost is almost double the 32 ounces that it cost in 1910. So going to college, buying a car, buying a house, those kinds of things. Let me get Sam back on the line. Sam, sorry about that little technical problem. What were you saying, though, about how should we really look at this? And why is it that millennials now perceive that they're just unable to do what their mothers and fathers, grandmothers and grandfathers did?
14: Yeah, as I was mentioning, gold is real money. And if you invested in gold over this period, you found that everything has gone cheaper. As I mentioned, over the past 100 years or so, everything from housing to college tuition to automobiles are about 42% cheaper. You compare that when you benchmark it in dollars, things are 133 times more expensive. So in terms of millennials and that nature, I think that the main issue today, obviously, is the housing market. Home prices have gone up and up. We've had some corrections over the past several decades, but it's been a cumulative gain in home prices. And we found that a lot of the millennials and the Gen Zs are now really struggling to build wealth through the housing market. So the baby boomers had one thing going for them in the sense that you saw interest rates gradually decline over the years. And historically, interest rates are still pretty low today, but millennials are having a harder time getting into the market because housing prices are so elevated. I think the median housing cost right now in the U.S. is like between $460,000 to $500,000, depending on how you analyze median versus average. But you combine that with the labor market, the decline in manufacturing jobs, and the fact that we need to go to college now to get work. Well, you know, how valuable is a college degree? That depends on who you ask and what degree you're going into. But housing is more expensive. The value of a college degree is no longer as obvious as it once was. And all these things are making it a lot harder for millennials to build wealth and for Gen Z to build wealth compared maybe to their parents.
13: And yet, Sam, one of the things I've noticed, the trades right now, the construction trades, They pay very, very well. People routinely make six figures, low six figures, working in construction. And you say, well, those jobs are there, and you don't need a college degree to get it. And if you get the college degree, pouring coffee for a living is what an awful lot of college degree holders are doing right now, because college degrees are kind of a dime a dozen. Everybody's got one. Am I wrong in looking at it that way?
14: No, you're absolutely correct in looking at it that way. I mean, there is some data that shows that overall, you know, over the lifetime of a career, college degrees still out-earn non-college degrees, but there's a lot of caveats to that. It depends on what you majored in. It depends on where you're working. A lot of the skilled trades are, as you mentioned, have a lot of opportunity. There's labor shortages potentially. Nobody wants to be plumbers and work in construction anymore. Now the key is to convince millennials and Gen Z to actually go into those professions. Right now they're still chasing the college degrees because they think that's going to be their ticket to a career. You know, work has to be done. There's a lot of work in the economy that needs to be done. And you mentioned construction. Plumbing is another, skilled trades are another. The question, though, is getting these younger generations to see that. You know, it's probably not as appealing conceptually to enter the trades versus a college degree, given what we've been told repeatedly by the school system over the last several decades, that a college degree is the end-all be-all. So I think it requires a change in mindset. And right now, people are starting to realize that the hard way, because, you know, if you're pouring coffee for a living and you have $100,000 in student loans, your life's not going to work that way. Something's going to have to give.
13: Yeah, and in fact, we've got a plumber in the family, and he's a nice part of the family. I won't name him, but he makes about $1.50 a year. I mean, he's making great money. And every time I pull up to a place to buy a cup of coffee from somebody who's probably making just above minimum wage, I wonder, why aren't you out, you know, making 10 times the money, or 8 times the money anyway, to actually go out and do something and be able to point to it and say, I plumbed that building, as opposed to, I poured those 10,000 cups of coffee? That doesn't seem to be a point of pride for anyone. That's Sam Borgi. He's a finance analyst at Investors Observer. 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

0: From ABC News, I'm Dave Packer. Life-threatening flooding reports across the South stretching from Florida to Texas. All this after Tropical Storm Arthur tore through. Dallas has been hit hard.
1: More than 1,000 flights canceled tonight, with the biggest impacts in Dallas due to the storms. Torrential downpours in Dallas sparking a flash flood emergency. Nearly 3 inches of rain. Half a month's worth falling in less than 24 hours.
0: ABC's Morgan Norwood. A ceasefire in Lebanon is a key part of Iran's agreement with the United States to end the months-long war. But Israel has not agreed to that, and negotiations are being impacted. ABC's Mary Bruce.
2: Vice President J.D. Vance was expected to be in Switzerland to kick off the next phase of talks to determine the future of Iran's nuclear program. But before he could leave, Iran postponing because Israel was still trading attacks with Hezbollah in Lebanon. Vance has taken a strikingly harsh tone towards Israel.
3: You're a country of 9 million people. You can't just kill your way out of solving every single national security problem that you have.
2: Israel wasn't included in that deal.
0: A manhunt tonight. The FBI looking for a 22-year-old man they say shot multiple people along two interstates, leaving one person killed, four others injured. ABC's Armando Garcia.
4: During a standoff with police Tuesday night, police say the suspect, Oscar Sanchez Munoz, barricaded himself inside a house in Independence, Missouri, the home bursting into flames during the confrontation. But when police entered the home, he was no longer there. The FBI now offering a $25,000 reward that leads to the suspect's arrest or conviction.
0: At least one person dead, many others injured after a massive fire broke out at a resort in the Dominican Republic today. 15 firefighting units battling the blaze at the Viva Dominicas Beach Resort in La Altagracia province. And their World Cup runneth over with enthusiasm at a watch party in Arlington, Texas after the U.S. beat Australia 2-1 today in Seattle. You're listening to ABC News.
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0: Summer officially starts this weekend, meaning vacation season kicks into high gear.
8: The TSA is warning travelers for major crowds over the Juneteenth holiday. They're asking them to prepare for those crowds, especially Sunday, June 21st, as they could see about 3 million people pass through airport security nationwide. And for comparison, that is on par with some of the busiest Thanksgiving travel days. Officials say they're staffed and ready, but are urging travelers to arrive at the airport early.
0: ABC Stephanie Ramos. One of the few black-owned banks in the U.S. is introducing a debit card aimed at helping single mothers who live in government-subsidized housing escape poverty. The Bank King Card debit card makes a donation from every account open to nonprofits that will steer the funding to needy families. Sheriff's deputies in Hernando County, Florida, came to the rescue of 3 young boaters whose canoe capsized in the dark along the Gulf Coast. It happened Wednesday near an island. Deputies say that the aviation unit had to use thermal imaging to keep track of the 3 while an airboat was deployed to pull the 3 to safety. And
9: are you wearing the Chanel boots?
10: Yeah, I am.
0: The Devil Wears Prada star Anne Hathaway revealing on Instagram she's expecting baby number 3. The 43-year-old has 3 movies out this year, including last month's Devil Wears Prada 2. Later this year, she stars in Mother Mary. Dave Packer, ABC News.
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3: Why'd you snatch the redhead's toupee? 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

0: 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Our number, 877-381-3811, 877-381-3811. I'm looking at this this entity that keeps track of podcasting, Mr. Producer, who the big podcasters are, and it's always Mongino's up there, Ben Shapiro's up there. So I dropped 11 spots because I haven't been podcasting. You understand? I should be dropping 50 spots. It's because we're revamping this. We're going to be changing this over the course of the next 2 to 4 weeks. So I literally haven't been podcasting for 3 or 4 weeks, as those of you who are following us know. So when they say, oh, he's down 11 slots, well, of course I am. There's nothing to measure. Ay, ay, ay. Crazy, crazy, crazy out there. Well, let's see here. Looking. There's a lot to do, and I want to start off with something a little different. This is very interesting to me. This is from the New York Post. Twice as many MAGA Republicans favor regime change in Iran as those who want a negotiated settlement. Now, that hasn't been told that many people, has it? President Trump's most fervent supporters prefer overthrowing Iran's theocratic regime. We see it here. We've opened our calls like really never before. And you guys have flooded in, and the call board has been full. I think we can take 8 or 9 calls at a time, and it's loaded every time. And I think pretty much to a man and woman, there might have been 1 or 2, but even those individuals weren't saying, yeah, let's do the deal. They had some issues and questions. They opposed a deal and wanted to wipe out the regime. Now we're being called hardliners. I don't see this as a hardliner. The Reagan Institute's summer survey found that 51% of self-described MAGA Republicans said they wanted the U.S. to install new leadership in Iran. Just 25% preferred a peace deal. Just 25%. Among all Republicans, 50% said they were in favor of putting a U.S.-friendly regime in place. 25%, again, saying they wanted a negotiated deal. So let's just go through this. 51% of MAGA Republicans said, destroy them. 50% of all Republicans said, destroy them. In other words, regime change. And yet, if you listen to the woke Reich out there, or some of these clowns online, who seem to be some kind of mobsters trying to enforce an ideology, it's just very weird. You would think the opposite. But it's not the opposite. Again, 51% of self-described MAGA Republicans wanted the U.S. to install new leadership in Iran. 50% of all Republicans. So you're not out of the mainstream of Republicans, ladies and gentlemen. It's only 25% prefer a deal or a negotiated settlement. The other 25 or 24 aren't sure what's cooking. Among all respondents, a narrow plurality, that would include Democrats, 39% wanted Iran's current leadership to remain. To remain with verifiable limits on nuclear and missile programs. Another 36% opted for supporting regime change. Again, that's this all including Democrats. 16% they wanted the regime to stay in place. We actually have 16% who are rooting for the regime. The annual survey shows the uphill political battle the president faces to sell his latest deal with the rogue Islamic State after 3.5 months of military action. On Wednesday, the president and his Iranian counterpart signed that memorandum. Actually, I think digitally, I think technically it was signed on Sunday. See, is there anything else we care about in here? The Reagan Institute survey polled 1,555 respondents nationwide, March 26 to June 3, so it's quite recent. A combination of live phone interviews, online panel, text-to-web responses. In other words, they used every scientific measure possible. Is a margin of error plus or minus 2.5%. So just to recap, let's see here. I want to make sure I'm 100% accurate. and I will be, 51% of MAGA Republicans want the regime replaced, 50% of all Republicans. And this is a very trustworthy survey that the Reagan Institute does every year, obviously not just about Iran, but other military and national security and defense issues. So I thought you'd find that interesting. I did. Because, if you listen to the phony influencers, the woke right and others, you would have thought the opposite. The opposite. Doesn't mean forever wars. And let me underscore a point. For 47 years, as I explained last evening, Iran and Hezbollah were slaughtering Americans, military personnel and civilians. That 47-year period, with a few exceptions, but not many, was a period where the isolationists, the appeasers, and the pacifists won the day, right? We didn't go to war with Iran. So that shows you that in a 47-year period, thousands of Americans were killed and maimed. Thousands. 241 Marines were killed. 19 pilots were killed. And the list goes on and on and on. Isolationism in the face of Islamism, communism, fascism, is also a death cult. And so I would say to the woke right and their ilk, you won the day for 47 years, and the result was widespread mayhem, assassination attempts on the president by the Iranian regime and his daughter, the slaughter of Marines, the slaughter of airmen, sailors, American civilians. And that's what you get in the face of a revolutionary Islamist regime. You get killed if you don't stand up for yourself and defend yourself. That's the truth. Now, we went through the memorandum of understanding. I went through it as objectively and honestly as I can. And unlike some people, I'm always going to tell you the truth about these things. I wish they would sync up with where the president is on this, but maybe he is with us on this. I don't know. But I've got to tell you the truth when I look at something and I go through it, and I went through it one point by one point by one point by one point. And we're not the only ones who did that. The Iranians and Hezbollah did too. And as a result, today, Hezbollah killed 4 IDF soldiers. They were basically incinerated in a tank by a killer drone. Israel responded. Went right after the terrorists, killed about 80 of them, and now there's a so-called ceasefire between them. I've been listening to some people speak about Israel and Netanyahu, and I want to make a few points. Let me do this first and foremost. I want to call out the Washington Examiner here. I want to read something to you from the Washington Examiner by Claire Carter. It's a disgrace. I promote this website all the time, and we'll never do it again. The headline is, Mark Levin says Iran war should continue after 2026 elections. Listen to this. As Netanyahu reportedly lobbies right-wing pundits. He hasn't lobbied me. I haven't even talked to him. Didn't even ask me. I've told you folks, I'm on nobody's payroll. I don't work for anybody. I haven't talked to Netanyahu at any time during this war or the June bombing. But what if I did? So what? But I didn't. What if I did? So what? I'm not talking to Qatar. I'm not talking to Iran. I'm not talking to Saudi Arabia. I'm not talking to Russia. They're our enemies and adversaries. But the article goes on. Conservative podcaster Mark Levin on Tuesday said the United States should knock out Iran after the midterm elections. So I said, maybe that's an idea. We drag them on. I did it right here. I spoke to you. We drag them on like they try to drag us on. And then after the midterm elections are behind us, Then we hammer them again, saying the recently signed peace deal was rushed and offers a great deal of benefits for Tehran. Actually, that's her summation. I spent a lot of time going through it, analyzing it with you, posting it online. She doesn't even put a link, not even a link. Again, her name is Claire Carter at the Washington Examiner. Levin, here you go. A close ally of President Donald Trump, who is pro-Israel, made his remarks shortly after reports, ready, circulated that Israeli Prime Minister Benjamin Netanyahu is trying to sway public opinion about the Iran deal through right-wing influencers. So I made my remark, which apparently was connected to this report in the Israel, I don't know, it was National News or whatever it's called. I hadn't even seen it. But as soon as I saw it, I said, I have no idea what that means. None. So why would she put that in there, Mr. Producer? And why would she put that in there without contacting me? It's a smear. Time for a change in strategy, Levin said in an ex post. We should consider slow walking the enemy, building up our munitions, our oil reserves, get the price of gasoline down, get through the midterms, then knock them out. Instead of rushing to a deal, building up their oil industry, transferring billions to them. I actually like that idea. And maybe the White House will eventually come to that conclusion, too. I'm not pushing it, just the thought I put out. Levin has been critical of the Memorandum of Understanding between Iran and U.S. since details started coming to light about the language in the document. He has frequently posted to social media in support of Israel's attack on the Hezbollah operations in Lebanon, which were included in the ceasefire agreement. What was included in the ceasefire agreement? Can't they write? She means Hezbollah was included in the ceasefire agreement. And since April 8th, what she doesn't say is they have violated hundreds and hundreds of times. According to Israel sources speaking with CNN, here we go again, Netanyahu, who is not sold on Tehran's intentions in signing the deal with Washington, because Trump has signed the MOU with Iran, setting the stage for 60 days of negotiations, the prime minister reportedly trying to utilize conservative media figures and lawmakers, including Levin, to get his message out. I don't have a call. Why is she writing this? Then I went back and looked. It was some anonymous source who mentioned that this was going to happen and threw out my name. An anonymous source? I'm a real source if you want to talk to me. Again, I'm not going to be intimidated into not talking to Netanyahu or the President of the United States or Netanyahu's opponents or the President of Israel or whomever I want. But they try to infer that the opinions I give are somehow tainted. Not bloated Bannon's or Megyn Kelly's or Pierre Moron or all these other. No. I think all these podcasters or radio hosts, if they're getting any money from foreign governments, let's see it. Let's see it. I've got no problem with it. And it goes on. And it goes on. I just wanted you to be aware of this. It's so pathetic. I'll be right back.
1: Mark Levin.
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1: So I want to pick up on something with you folks. New York Post, Florida man indicted for allegedly plotting mass shooting of Jewish employees at advocacy group. It's in the New York Post. And it says here, federal prosecutors said that on December 23, 2024, all these damn advertisements. Kendall Pemberton, 27, of Greenville, is charged with an attempted hate crime, using and carrying a firearm during a crime of violence and possession of a short barrel rifle. Federal prosecutors said on December 23, 2024, he attempted to carry out a shooting at an office belonging to, ready for this, the American Israel Public Affairs Committee, AIPAC. The demonization of AIPAC, which is an organization that is set up by Americans, that employs Americans, that raises contributions from Americans who are Jewish to promote those causes and those views, like the NAACP does for blacks, and if Catholic organizations for Catholics, and on and on and on and on. But this AIPAC has become, you know, the same thing as Israel and neocons, just the racist, woke right, and others. The left, the Islamists, and the Marxists. And so this hate is just growing and growing and growing and growing based on conspiracy theories and so forth and so on. I want to continue this when we return. Just sickening, beyond belief. We'll be right back.

0: Folks, history is unfolding right before our eyes. The President of the United States has delivered an incredible, consequential first year, restoring strength at our borders, rebuilding American confidence, and putting this country back on a path of common sense and constitutional principles. 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
1: For 47 years, we didn't respond militarily in any real way to the Iranian regime's murder of our military personnel and civilians. The policy practiced by presidents before Donald Trump was exactly as the isolationists, appeasers, and pacifists demand today, and demanded before POTUS attacked Iran's nuclear sites last June and this February. He's the first president to take real military action. Putting aside different views of the MOU, the Forever War was and is being fought by an enemy that believes in forever wars. We certainly haven't fought a forever war against Iran. So what are these people talking about, Mr. Producer? And by not taking the steps we needed to take, we lost many, many. And to underscore that, Okay. Here's Brian Kilmeade, a friend of ours on Fox and Friends today. Cut to go.
2: Kind of shocked to see J.D. Vance go after Israel yesterday. I wish he would be that tough with Iran. And Israel, if this is the reason they put these talks on hold, Israel had four IDF soldiers killed. What do you expect them to do? And if you want them to go along with the plan, you should tell them what's in the plan. They were not even in the talks. All of a sudden, they're roped into it. So it's up to Iran to tell Hezbollah, who does whatever you tell them, to knock it off. And then Israel will knock it off.
1: Mm-hmm. But it's easier to tell Israel to knock it off because Hezbollah's never going to knock it off. Isn't that the truth? General Jack Keane on Fox and Friends today. Go.
3: Yeah, I mean, the Iranians here certainly are trying to drive a wedge between the United States and Israel. To a certain degree, they've accomplished some of it. The Iranians cannot make a claim dealing with Lebanon. Lebanon is, they don't own Lebanon. Lebanon is an independent country. Obviously, they have an organization inside of it made up of Lebanese citizens called Hezbollah. It operates under the orders of Iran for sure.
2: Yeah.
3: And they've had significant political and obviously military influence in that country for years. But their principal reason for being there is, one, is to defend Iran against an attack by Israel, and two, to attack Israel, and also is their major export of terrorism outside of the region. So they have interest there for sure. But we should tell them to stand down. You're not going to make a claim here. The reality is, the major lesson from October the 7th that the Israelis have learned, and it's obvious looking at it, is you cannot permit proxies on your border to have capacity to attack. That can never happen again. Hamas in particular, and Hezbollah specifically here. And that is what is happening here. Hezbollah was building up infrastructure in the south, and then began to, despite the ceasefire on April the 17th, a special ceasefire dealing with Lebanon, they conducted over 2,000 rockets and drone attacks in Israel, which are still going on. In the last 48 hours, they've been going on. That's the reality of it.
1: He's right. He's got a lot of bravery. He's had bravery in his past. He was a unit commander, I think the right phrase is, in Vietnam when he was much younger. He's seen a lot of war. He's seen a lot of killing. He's seen a lot of horrible injuries. And he's a retired four-star Army general. That is a big deal. And when he speaks, people listen. People listen. President Trump at Joint Base Andrews today, unveiling the new Air Force One. Cut seven, go.
4: And now we have an agreement that was signed last night. And it's 60 days. They have to make a deal. Otherwise, we will do things that won't make them happy. But I don't think it's going to get to that. I think it's going to be very good. Remember, if we do that, then all of a sudden you're not going to have the oil flowing out of the strait too quickly, because people that own billion-dollar ships don't love missiles flying over them, don't love mines all over the water.
1: Mm-hmm. Cut eight, go.
4: President Xi's coming here in September, but we're going back for a big conference that's in China. I said I'd do that. And I want to thank China, because to be honest, I asked President Xi not to get involved with Iran. And they get 50% of their oil from the strait. But I asked him not to get involved. And then he said he wouldn't, and he didn't. I mean, very nice, actually. Very nice. So I appreciate that.
1: All right. Now, China did provide, as did Russia, some technical information, satellite information to the Iranians. That's why they were able to hit our base and hit some of the other bases and locations and so forth. So there was assistance, as far as I know. There was some assistance as well in that regard. I want to get back. I didn't lose my place to this guy in Florida. So this guy's been indicted for plotting a mass shooting target Jewish employees at an AIPAC office, the American-Israel Public Affairs Committee, in Plantation, Florida. Again, I want you folks to understand, because there's a lot of horrendous lies out there. This is an American organization, like any other group, religious group, minority group, majority group, business group. It's a political action committee. It's made up of Americans. It employs Americans, and only Americans can contribute to it, okay? The amount of money they actually spend in campaigns is dwarfed by other political action committees, whether they be religious, whether they be race-related, whether they be business or labor PACs or whatever they are. He was reportedly armed with an AR-15-style rifle equipped with a silencer. He was ready to go, I guess. The Palm Beach Post previously reported that AIPAC was the targeted group. Documents didn't specify the nonprofit. Critics of AIPAC have said the group defends the actions of conservative Israeli government. So what? Including expansionist settlement policies in the West Bank. This is the New York Post? That's called Judea and Samaria. They're not expansionist policies. And aggressive military campaigns while opposing conditions or restrictions on U.S. military aid to Israel. Let me tell you the truth about AIPAC. I've never been a fan of them over the years because I thought they were too squishy. And in fact, they would support a lot of Democrats in the past. They've gotten better. They've gotten more conservative as Mondami and his ilk, and the Marxists and their ilk, and the universities and what's going on there are pressing their agendas. So it pushes back. It's not allowed to push back. Or they get a write-up like this. Investigators traced Pemberton using cell phone geolocation technology. He allegedly planned to volunteer for AIPAC in an effort to gain access to the group and carry out a deadly attack. Authorities said he left his home on December 22, 2024, with two rifles and a pistol after leaving a note to his family. When he arrived at the building, it believed to be AIPAC headquarters, the structure was empty. Law enforcement initially became involved in the case when Pemberton's father called the Gainesville Police Department out of concern over his son's disappearance. The newspaper reported that Pemberton left a letter apologizing to his family and discussing his adversity to authority, quote-unquote, and the, quote, flaws of modern day. So you can see where the extreme libertarianism and the Marxism and the anti-Semitism and the Islamism becomes just one big vegetable soup. The newspaper reported that Pendleton left a letter apologizing to his family and discussing his adversity to authority and the flaws of modern day, as I mentioned. Living in a flawed system haunts me in ways I cannot describe, he wrote. I am breaking the loop. Pemberton was pulled over in Tallahassee on Christmas Day, 2024, while driving a rideshare vehicle. His abandoned pickup truck was subsequently found by authorities on the side of the road. At the time, he allegedly told authorities that he was on his way to Alabama to deliver one of his guns to an acquaintance. No arrest was made during the traffic stop. Pemberton's father was notified, traveled to Tallahassee, and brought his son back to Gainesville. On December 26, 2024, Pemberton agreed to be interviewed by investigators who asked if he had intended to commit an act of violence. Quote, I really don't know if I was going to end it with my life or not, he said. I hadn't gotten that far yet. It entirely depended if I ended up getting caught. If caught, that was the way out. These are people prepared to go down shooting or killing themselves. Pemberton was arrested the following day. Fox News Digital has reached out to AIPAC and so forth and so on. It's pretty frightening, don't you think, Rich? You never know when your number's going to come up. You're just minding your own business. Apparently you're in the wrong building. You just don't know. That's why you stand by your principles and your beliefs and your values. You don't need to compromise what's so essential in your life. You try and live a good life. You try and do the right things. And hopefully, you'll live a good and a long life. I'll be right back.
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0: I just mentioned Iran, where the isolationists won the day, and it cost thousands of Americans their lives and body parts until President Trump stepped in to deal with the nuclear sites last June and this February. So we can debate the issue on the MOU, but let's get that abundantly clear. The isolationists had their way, and worse, some of them were actually funding the enemy for half a century. And the result was death. A lot of it, of our people. You look at World War II. We didn't get into that war until we were attacked. And by that time, Hitler was on the move. He had built up his military industry. We were on our backs. We had to do things we wouldn't normally do in a republic. Effectively nationalizing industries, at least for wartime. A massive draft. Trying to get in place as fast as we possibly could. A lot of people lost their lives because we were not prepared and we were not ready. Again, the isolationists won the day until we were attacked at Pearl Harbor. So these people who keep talking about forever wars, they seem to think that some of us who are traditional conservatives, who believe in a strong national security and military second to none, that if we're going to have men and women in the military, that they need to be the best prepared and protected, that somehow that's a forever war or a warmonger. No. It seems to me the warmonger's the enemy, and the isolationists are playing right into their hands. Communist China would love nothing more than for our nation to be led by an isolationist. Donald Trump is not an isolationist. Again, he's the first president out of eight. He's the eighth one since 1979 who has taken real military action against this enemy. Again, we can discuss this MOU, and we should. We shouldn't be silenced. But those who opposed this president taking the action he took, they would have killed more Americans, among others, and they would have a nuclear weapon. And it'd have tens of thousands of more ballistic missiles. I don't understand how that prevents a forever war. I don't understand how that's in America's interests. Period. It's not in America's interest. And so isolationism caused death, Americans' death. And it caused death in the lead up to World War II. The enemy's preparing. We can see them preparing, and we sit on our hands. So the isolationists make the argument of the leftists and the Democrats and the media. I don't make that argument. They make that argument. They're very thrilled now that we have a memorandum of understanding. They don't even want you to read it. They don't want you to understand it. They don't want you to distill it. They don't want you to discuss it. They want you to accept every piece of it, even though it's just the predecessor to a deal that's supposed to be negotiated. And they tell you to shut up because they don't care. They just want out. Well, I care and you care. It's very important. This isn't ideological with you or with me. This is America first. And we have a say in this too. And we want our representatives to hear what we say too. That's natural. That's normal. And that's okay. While much of the world stays silent, the great Pastor John Hagee has been a steadfast voice for Israel for decades. In his important new book, God's Prophetic Clock, he lays out the clear biblical timeline we're watching unfold right now. Because Pastor Hagee understands the Bible, the connection between the Jewish people and the Christian people. The fact that some of the key people in the Christian Bible were Jews. And so the connection is indisputable. The same Holy Land that the same enemy wants to destroy. Never forget that. Now, this book tells you how Israel was reborn in a single day in 1948. Just as the prophet said, Jerusalem reunited under Jewish control in 1967. See, part of the problem is the woke right and their ilk, the Islamists and the Marxists, they don't embrace the Bible. They trash Christians and Jews. Nations of the earth turning against the Jewish people. These are not random events, as Pastor Hege explains. They are the signs from Scripture that we're approaching a critical hour. The clock is ticking. The dangers to Israel, to our country, to all of us, and to freedom are intensifying. And our children and grandchildren are counting on us to understand what's really happening. This book from Hege Ministries, from Pastor John Hege, it'll open your eyes and strengthen your faith. So please get your copy of God's Prophetic Clock today at JHM, John Hege Ministries, jhm.org/Levin, L-E-V-I-N. Again, jhm.org/Levin, or call our special line for this program, 855-694-9647, 855-694-9647, again, 855-694-9647, or jhm.org/Levin. Tell them Mark Levin sent you. Oh, yes, we love our Hege Ministries here, and John Hege and his fantastic family. They're going to be in Washington in June. And my family and I are going to meet up with them for CUFI, Christians United for Israel. From a Christian perspective. That's a good thing, is it not? I think it is. All right. I've got all kinds of clips from all kinds of Democrats trashing the president. And I'm not going to play any of them, Mr. Producer. I've just decided no. Mr. Producer works hard to pull all this stuff together. But I've just decided that why should I give them voice, considering that they exist for one reason, to sabotage our country, to sabotage our president, to sabotage our military. Why should we do that? Well, we're not going to, because that's not really a discussion or debate worth having. Sometimes there's no discussion or debate worth having because the person is so repulsive or unconscionable or just plain dumb and ideological. Why would you debate somebody like that? If you want to debate somebody who's relatively intelligent, has information, maybe a scholar or just somebody you may have a disagreement with, that's fine. But if you're going to debate somebody who's challenging your right to exist, your faith, you know, your ethnicity, that's not a debate, that's an attack. And you shouldn't respect that person, let alone debate that person. Dismiss that person. We'll be right
1: back. Stay connected. 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
7: From ABC News, I'm Dave Packer. We're hearing from a U.S. official that Trump administration special envoy Steve Witkoff is heading to Switzerland, where Jared Kushner is expected to join him. This is talks between the U.S. and Iran, originally set to begin on Friday, were postponed. Iran wants to see Israel's attacks on Hezbollah stop, but Israel's not a party to the deal. President Trump today with this threat to Iran.
8: We have an agreement that was signed last night.

0: President unveiled the new Air Force One, $400 million 747 gifted to him by the government of Qatar.
1: The Pentagon spent 1 year and hundreds of millions of taxpayer dollars to retrofit the plane and make security upgrades. And when Trump leaves office, the plane will leave with him, ownership to be transferred to his presidential library.
2: This plane was transformed into a flying White House at a level of luxury that nobody's ever seen before.
1: The president then signing a panel of the plane.
0: ABC's Mary Bruce, a manhunt in Missouri.
3: Kansas City police say Oscar Sanchez Munoz shot five people, killing one and injuring four others.
4: They were driving down the highway or roadway when one or more shots were fired into their vehicles.
3: Police descended on two homes where they thought Sanchez Munoz could be. One caught fire, at the other, spent shells from the ammunition police used to get inside, littering the ground. Several windows shattered. A search of the place ended, though, with no sign of the suspect.
0: ABC's Aaron Katursky. Millions across the South on alert for a flash flood emergency as remnants of Tropical Storm Arthur continue to batter the Gulf Coast. In Evanston, Illinois, the annual Juneteenth Walk for Freedom taking place today. The 2.5-mile route symbolizes the 2.5 years it took for news of the Emancipation Proclamation to reach enslaved people in Texas. ABC News.
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0: 17-year-old accused of firing shots in Times Square after the Knicks parade is charged with attempted murder, assault, and more. Police say the shooting resulted from a gang-related dispute. Some World Cup fans who bought tickets never got them.
7: Private reseller StubHub offers what it calls the Fan Protect Guarantee if there's a problem, and
8: it is a guarantee of a sort,
7: says Victor Matheson, a sports economist at the College of Holy Cross. Ticket buyers who run into problems are offered new tickets or refunds, but considering the scarcity of World Cup seats,
8: these fans aren't out money, but they're certainly not in a ticket.
7: And missing what for many may be a once-in-a-lifetime chance to see World Cup soccer in person. Jim Ryan, ABC News.
0: A New Jersey family warning others on summer holiday to be careful after their 6-year-old was stung by a rare jellyfish.
9: The pain worsening over several hours, the sting turning into a welt and rash.
10: You know, it crept up her neck into her armpit. As we went to the ER, they confirmed that it was a jellyfish, but the severity of this is just so massive in comparison to a regular jellyfish.
9: The family learning it was likely a clinging jellyfish, a dime-sized but powerful and nearly invisible species native to the Pacific, first documented in New Jersey around 2016.
0: ABC's Whit Johnson. Joaquin Niemann was handed a 2-shot penalty for throwing a club at the 6th hole of the U.S. Open. It's the latest example of golf trying to crack down on bad behavior. Dave Packer, ABC News.
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3: 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He's here. 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
4: Hello, America. 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Our number, 877-381-3811, 877-381-3811. All right. We're very excited. We have one son that got engaged a few weeks ago, and another son who got engaged yesterday, Mr. Medusa. Yes. One is here in America, one is over in Israel. And we're just very excited here. Very happy. All right. Ari Enten on the Constipated News Network today. He is their legal analyst. Excuse me, data poll analyst. Democratic socialists are rising in the Democrat Party. Now, folks, this is not good. They're taking over the Democrat Party because the Democrat Party is run by very stupid people. Very stupid people. All the moderates are pushed out. Any conservatives that used to be there, particularly from the South, they're all pushed out. And so they have managed to take over big elements within the Democrat Party, and we've talked about how they've done this in some ways. They get into the primaries where they know that there won't be a big turnout, particularly in off-year elections. And in the mosques, the imams turn out the numbers. So you don't have to be in a majority to make the difference. You'll get the usual number of Democrats, and then you'll have, as you had in New York City with Mamdani, 97% turnout by Muslims. 97% in a primary nobody was paying attention to. And so you got Mamdani. They're playing the system. They did it in another district in New Jersey about a month ago or so. So the Democrat Party, I told you about the numbers earlier, the overwhelming majority are not going to be flying a flag on July 4th because they don't believe in our country. They believe in overthrowing it. They're real haters. And I hope we get to a time, and apparently it's not going to be too soon where we can focus on them, but these woke, Reich, neo-fascists who we have to pay attention to or they will envelop our party and our movement. We have to battle them, and I'm honored to say I was the first to really take them on over a year ago. People would call me and say, what are we going to do? I said, what do you mean we? You're not doing anything. Remember all that, Mr. Producer? Oh, yes. But we survived. Look, here we are. Here we are. So here they are. Ari Enten, the poll analyst. Data analyst over at the Constipated News Network. Cut 12, go.
5: So when we talk about democratic socialists, how are they viewed inside the Democratic Party?
4: I wish we would use the real names of what they are rather than the names they give themselves. Democratic socialists, that's an oxymoron. They are Marxists who support economic socialism. So they're Marxist socialists, not democratic socialists. All right, let's start at the top. Please go.
5: So when we talk about democratic socialists, how are they viewed inside the Democratic Party?
2: Yeah, you know, you mentioned New York, you mentioned Vermont. Obviously, there's the D.C. mayor. We've seen it in Pennsylvania as well. The democratic socialists seem to be doing considerably better than they used to be, and they have the chance to knock off, in fact, democratic incumbents in Congress. And part of the reason for that, why we're seeing these democratic socialists having such good chances or downright, outright winning nominations, is take a look here. Net favorability among Dems, Democratic Socialists of America, look at that. A plus 17-point net favorability rating among Democrats. That is actually better. That is better than how congressional Democrats
4: are. All right, let's slow down. That tells me that you stupid Democrats who run your party, who've been around a long time, you don't know what you're doing. You don't know how to deal with this. You don't have to deal with the Marxists and the Islamists. You go along. You're slobbering along. You're not putting up a fight. You're not putting up a disagreement. Instead, you hate Trump, Trump, Trump, Trump. That's all you can do. And you're being destroyed, you morons. You're being destroyed, you morons. Go ahead.
2: It just plus 4 points. So no wonder that Democratic Socialists have such a good chance. Because simply put, they are a better brand at this point than Democrats in Congress.
5: Among Democrats, it's interesting to see who they like more. All right, and you've used this number before. I always find this fascinating. When you compare socialism to capitalism, how are they doing right now?
2: Yeah, how are they doing right now among Democrats? You see this Democratic Socialist America, more positive than congressional Democrats. And I'll tell you, take a look at the trend line, the favorable rating among Democrats on socialism. And look at this. In 2010, they were about equal. 50% had a favorable view of socialism. 51% said the same about capitalism. But capitalism has absolutely fallen through the floor. Look at this. It's now just 42% of Democrats who have a favorable view of capitalism. Socialism, on the other hand, up like a rocket. Look at this. Two in three Democrats have a favorable view of socialism. So socialism is on the rise among Democrats. Capitalism is on the decline among Democrats.
4: Just wish that Democrats would all gather in one place, have their socialism, have the redistribution of wealth, have all their freebies and their government-run food stores so they can create their own little third world for themselves rather than drag us into this hell. I really mean that. Rather than drag us into this hell. Capitalism is commerce. That's all it is. Commerce. And they're so smart. So smart. You know, they get out of high school and they're in college, or they just come newly to the United States, or you know, they go through the indoctrination mill at some college or university, or they read a book and it sounds so cool, and they went to a thing with Bernie Sanders, and there he is spewing his vomit all over the place and going on and on about the great socialism and let's get the billionaires and so forth and so on. Yeah, yeah, yeah. I just wish that they could all go to Vermont. I really do. Pick a state. Just go there. But no, they go into red states. They go into places that don't want them, and they try and take them over. They try and take them over. Go ahead.
2: This is part of the longer-term trend in which we are seeing Democratic Socialists doing considerably better among Democrats, electing a mayor right here in New York City, for example.
4: By the way, Mr. Producer, you're around New York City. You have any free public transportation yet? You see many government-run grocery stores in your area? No? Oh, okay. You see many government-run homes other than what was already there? No, you don't see that either? Gee willikers. So not only are they nuts, they're complete liars. They can't perform. They can't do what they say they're going to do. But it doesn't matter. It doesn't matter. Cut 13. Mr. Enten, please, we'll finish it up. Go ahead.
5: And as we said, there are primaries next week with Democratic Socialists self-proclaimed on the ballot. What are the prediction markets saying about how they may do?
2: Yeah, this to me is one of the more stunning trends, right, that I have seen in covering politics over the last 15, 16 years. And if you believe the prediction markets, it's not going to just stop suddenly. It may extend into next week, because just take a look at the chance that Democratic Socialists win in Dem primaries, House primaries here in New York. You go to New York 7th District, right? You got a Brooklyn Borough president who at this point looks like an underdog compared to a Democratic Socialist. And then you may get a Democratic incumbent in Northern Manhattan get knocked off. That's closer to a 50-50 race. But the bottom line is this. Next week in New York may be a very good one for Democratic Socialists. Mayor Mamdani endorsing them. His political star is rising, and he may bring a few Democratic Socialists along with him and put him in Congress.
4: How exciting. We'll be right back.
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0: Mondami. I want to thank the Democrats for giving us this guy. You can't get your act together. Can't get your asses off your chairs to vote in the Democrat primary. Now you get this guy, and the whole city has to suffer. In fact, the country suffers from this guy. Here he is on endorsing candidates. Cut 14, go.
1: You know, I think there will always be risk when it comes to fighting for working people, and I made a promise to New Yorkers.
0: I'm so sick of this. They're fighting for working people. No, they're not. They're fighting for power as communists, working people. They're fighting for people who aren't working. They're fighting for people who are on the dole. They're fighting for illegal immigrants. They mean fighting for working people. They're fighting for a bigger and bigger welfare state. That's not working people. That's people who aren't working. But they're fighting for working people. And what has he done for working people? You're going to have a massive property tax increase. And you're going to, some of you are going to lose your jobs because he's chasing out businesses. But he's fighting for working people. No, he's not. He's fighting for people on the dole. Go ahead.
1: Tool at my disposal to deliver on the agenda to transform the most expensive city in the United States of America.
0: You haven't transformed crap. You haven't transformed anything. Listen to these fools. Go ahead.
1: To the people who helped to build it. And these endorsements are part of that because you cannot win that agenda.
0: Marxist Islamists? Since when did Marxist Islamists build America? What city did Marxist Islamists build? What invention have Marxist Islamists created? Somebody tell me. I'm waiting. My ears are wide open. Has there ever been a book, The Great Invention of Marxist Islamists? No, I don't think so. Marxist Islamists don't create prosperity. They don't create services. They don't create goods. They tell everybody what to do. They're mobsters. Go ahead.
1: And in Darialisa, Claire, and Brad, I see partners who would not only be fighting.
0: Darialisa. Darialisa. Go ahead.
1: Same agenda in D.C., but also be side by side here as we fight for it in New York City. And, you know.
0: What are they fighting for? What is this great agenda for working people? Please. You know what, Mr. Call Screener? Leave a line open for a Mondami supporter. Mondami supporter out there. Call me and tell me what this great agenda is for working people. Because what I see is destroying the jobs of working people, destroying the incomes of working people, for a massive welfare state, redistribution of wealth, not to working people, to non-working people. The electrician, the plumber, the janitor, the bus driver, the train engineer, the guy that runs the pizza parlor. You name it. They're not getting anything out of Mondami. What are they getting? Working people. He doesn't mean working people. He means more money for people who don't work. For people who aren't even citizens. Working people. Go ahead.
1: Understand that New Yorkers are facing a number of things at the same time. We not only have had the Knicks historic.
0: You do understand, moron. You're the mayor, right? So what have you accomplished? Rich, do you know anything this guy's accomplished, actually? Nothing. He's a gas bag. That's what he is. He's a walking, talking communist manifesto. That's all he is. Working. He's got the slogans. Working people, you know, got to get the prices down, affordability. Crazy. Guy knows nothing. He's a young guy. He never worked a day in his life. He spent time in the legislature in Albany. He was raised in Uganda with a platinum foot in his mouth. Doesn't know anything. He's a sloganeer. Go ahead.
1: NBA championship. We also have the World Cup and then all of that at the beginning of a
0: but
1: summer.
0: But you had nothing to do with any of that. The NBA is a private sector enterprise. The World Cup, private sector enterprise, but Trump got the World Cup into the United States, didn't he? Mondami didn't. Mondami hasn't done anything. Go ahead.
1: It was like one we'll never forget. And so we have a few days left of early voting.
0: He's also a rambling buffoon. Can't stay on point. Go ahead.
1: Today we saw more younger voters come out. We saw more voters in general start to come out and vote. And we know that Election Day is on Tuesday. And so I'm going to be doing everything that I can to let New Yorkers know that
0: now. Why don't you run the city, moron? Can you do that instead of running your mouth all the time? Can you run the city? Actually, it's better that he doesn't. He's running it into the ground. Cut 15. Go.
2: For far too long, our party has seen its job as managing decline instead of delivering material change for working
0: people. Wow, that's unique. Managing decline. Well, who's been running New York City for most of the last half century? With a couple of respites by some Republicans who actually pump life back into it. The Democrats. The Democrat City Council. Democrats, Democrats, everywhere you go. Democrats. And not just Democrats, radical kooks. The experiment has failed. And so now they quadruple down on the experiment. You know what? It's unaffordable here. Yeah, the taxes are high. The crime is high. You're undermining the cops. Streets are filthy because you don't have money to clean up. The prices are high. Rent control. So, of course, there's no supply for the demand. So all the prices go up. The Marxist experiment is a complete and utter failure. But for the fact that the capitalist system that existed significantly before the Marxist experiment is the only thing that's holding up that city. Because Marxism is not about creating wealth. It's about redistributing it. And if you don't have wealth that's created, there's nothing to redistribute. And the idea that these people are for working people is the biggest joke in the world. Socialist economies suck. In Canada, their economy stinks. Their health care is horrendous. Horrendous. Hey, we have a national health care. How you can shove your national health care system? Except when you need an operation, you're on the same boat. It's equal, they call it. Equality, don't you see? Equally sucks for everybody. There's no motivation. There's no human desire to do something differently when you're treated like a peg. There's none. If you can make a little bit more money doing X, a little bit more money doing Y, you're going to do X, you're going to do Y. That's human nature. But if you're going to earn the same paycheck as the schlub right next to you, whether you work harder or smarter or better than them, well, you're not going to be rising up to a higher level. You're going to say, well, if that schlub's getting paid what he's getting paid, I'll do the same thing like him of a three-hour lunch break or whatever it is. Capitalism is commerce. 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Commerce. 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
2: 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I encourage you to do that strongly. You know, it seems to be like a Marxist meeting in New York these days. Bernie Sanders is at a rally for this guy, Brad Lander. Brad Lander is a disgusting puke, and he's there with Claire Valdez. Brad Lander is a radical left-wing self-hating Jew, and the anti-Semites out there might really like him because he trashes Israel left and right. Now, I've told you this before. These Marxists, whether they're Catholic or Jewish or Protestant or whatever they are, they don't have a faith because Marxism rejects religion and faith. Marxism is the religion. Marx wrote about faith being nothing but mysticism, and that faith is an obstruction to the paradise that awaits all workers, all people. If we can destroy all these ridiculous social foundations in society, faith, the nuclear family, anything that has its own sort of social circle or social basis, tradition, you got to get rid of all of this so we can think anew, a blank slate. So that's why when you have Jews who are Marxists, they're really not Jews other than born Jews like Bernie Sanders. He doesn't practice the faith. Or when you have Catholics, do the same thing. They're out there as radical Marxists. They don't care about abortion, except they want more and more of it. Because they're not practicing the faith. You understand. So here's Bernie Sanders pushing this guy, Brad Lander. He's running against Dan Goldman. Dan Goldman is a piece of crap, of course. Just horrendous. But it's an amazing thing where you see these radical left-wing Democrats versus these Islamist Marxists. It's crazy. It's like a Stalinist running against a Trotskyite. It's just incredible. Anybody who's still a Democrat who works for a living, you're nuts. Absolutely nuts. Go ahead, please.
3: We need and will take on Trump and his pathological lying. We're going to take on his racism. his authoritarianism, his undermining of democracy and constitutional rights.
2: Now, he will never actually say anything substantive. He's a sloganeer. He's a Leninist. He's a Stalinist in what he would do, but a Leninist in his propaganda. This is called agitprop. You don't need to be specific. You just go on with the generalizations. Now that I've told it, let's go at the top, and I want you to listen carefully so we can break this down together. It's in my book on power. It's the use of language. They use it as really a hypnotic sort of piece of propaganda. And they throw out certain devil words and devil terms to apply to their opponents, and they compare themselves in their own views to angels. Devil words on your opponents, angelic words when it comes to you and your agenda. So let's listen at the top. Go ahead.
3: We need and will take on Trump and his pathological lying. We're going to take on his racism, his authoritarianism, his undermining of democracy and constitutional rights, his kleptocracy, and his illegal and unconstitutional wars.
2: Okay, so stop there. What has he said? Anything? Slogans. Slogans. Go ahead.
3: But let me be as clear as I can be, and that is taking on Trump is not enough. The American people are hurting. They are struggling, and they demand strong and immediate action now to improve their lives.
2: Mm-hmm. Which includes seizing private property, redistributing wealth, murdering the goose that lays the golden egg. I mean, folks, we had Venezuela, we have Cuba, we have Nicaragua. We have North Korea. I mean, where are these spectacular examples of equity and equality? Where are these spectacular examples of prosperity? Where are these spectacular examples of the greatest socialist supermarkets, industries, healthcare systems on the face of the earth? Where are the examples of this? Why do you think, as big as China is, they have to keep stealing our technology to prop up their regime? We don't steal technology from Russia. We don't steal technology from China unless it's military, so we know what they're doing. But we don't steal it because we need it. We don't steal technology from Nicaragua or Venezuela or Cuba. We're not stealing technology from communist or socialist regimes unless that technology gives us information about what they're doing. But we don't need it. We don't steal it. It's crazy. And there never seems to be a person capable of challenging these people. Maybe it's because they go to these, you know, communist rallies, that sort of thing. And so there's really no opportunity to debate. Or you get sort of these rhino Republicans who have about three lines and they don't know anything. But I think it's mostly because they don't have an opportunity to really debate. In a lot of these districts, it's like 90% Democrat. So the Republican is running, you know, God bless him or her, but doesn't have a chance just based on the registration. But you listen to these guys, the oligarchs, and the... Now, they never mention that billionaire in China, do they, who's funding the destruction of America? They never mention George or Alex Soros, do they? They never mention the billionaires who fund them. They never mention the millionaires they have become, do they? No, they don't. I just wish we were better at this. Now, here's Mamdani at the same rally for Brad Lander. A disgusting piece of garbage. Cut 15, go.
1: For far too long, our party has seen its job as managing decline.
2: It's not your party, jackass. You're a democratic socialist. You're not a Democrat. This is the other thing that's crazy. Bernie Sanders has never been a Democrat. He's a democratic socialist, which means He's a Marxist. This little puke, Mondami, same thing. He's not a Democrat in the old sense of the word. He's a Marxist. So they're not even honest about what they actually... I have an idea. What's that, Mondami? AOC, let's call ourselves Democratic Socialists of America. But we hate America. And we hate the Democrats. And we're not even socialists. We're Marxists. Exactly.
4: Go ahead.
1: Bring material change for working people. This slate here today.
2: Material change for working people. Well, where are you getting the material from there, Sparky? We'll just take it. Take it. Go ahead.
1: Is our answer. The Democratic Party.
2: You have no answer. Again, slogans. Slogans. That's it. Slogans. Go ahead.
1: Change. When does the race for 2028 begin? It starts now.
2: Wow, that was informative too, don't you think, Rich? Very, very informative. I mean, you go to those rallies, you have a negative IQ for the most part. We'll be right back.
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0: All right. Here's what I've learned. Online is a cesspool. It's a lot easier not to go there. It's a lot easier just to put on the boots and click your heels. But that's not who I am, and that's never going to be who I am. Period. Period. Give an example. Let's see here. There's a girl by the name of Ashley Brassfield. And a guy by the name of Chris Madison or something to that effect. They've got like 14 followers. So what do? They do a little video stuff. They put words in my mouth. There's no maturity. There's no intelligence. It's on a Tucker Carlson news site. So Ashley Brassfield will forever be remembered as a moron. She's not going to move up in the world. She's got to stay in that cesspool. And she'll be stupid her entire life. Stupid her entire life, Ashley Brassfield. Despite all the effort her parents no doubt put into her education, she turned out to be a scum. And it's sad. Because I think our side needs to have people who aren't scum, like Ashley Brassfield, who are going to think, who are going to be educated, who are going to engage. I remember when I was a young guy, I would never do anything like this. Just taking sides and shooting spitballs, that doesn't do anything. Engage. Debate. You know, when I was going through high school and college, I really enjoyed it a lot. And I engaged and debated with teachers. There were no neo-Nazis, Mr. Perdue. Do you remember any neo-Nazis? Klansmen, supremacists? None of that stuff. That doesn't mean they didn't exist, but they weren't in my classroom. They weren't in our school. And we'd have fun. A lot of fun. And then you'd have lunch, you'd go in the cafeteria, maybe you'll continue it, maybe you won't. Wasn't a blood sport. Wasn't a blood sport. But we've raised a generation, not all for sure, but too many, who are literally stupid. And what they've learned by listening to podcasters is just to throw bricks. They say they're for free speech, but they're not. They're thugs. They're mobsters. They don't want free speech. They want their speech. That's it. Ashley Brassberg or Brassfield, I think she works at the Daily Caller. That is a Tucker Carlson, or was, site. It's funded by a guy, I forget his name, Mustafa or somebody like that, Mr. Producer, something like that. Doesn't matter. And so they enlist all their little friends and all these different sites to do these things. I'm not going to be deterred. Not going to be deterred. But can you imagine raising a kid like this? Who doesn't know how to use their mind? Who doesn't know how to engage? It's crazy. And you see it on the left. With the radicals, many of whom are very violent. Crazy. So this isn't about picking sides. This is about picking your brain and making decisions based on your own thought processes. And if you disagree with somebody, great. So be it. You disagree with them, they disagree with you. But don't say you support free speech when your entire existence is about trying to stop people from speaking. Yeah, that's just foolish. It's not even funny. Ashley Brassfield. Mr. Producer, would you contact Ashley Brassfield? I think she's at the Daily Caller. and ask her if she'd like to come on the program for 5 minutes? Let's see what we can get out of that. Maybe nothing. Do I owe you something? All right. 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Dial #250, say Mark Levin. That's #250, say Mark Levin. Switch in as little as 10 minutes. Again, that's #250, say Mark Levin today. It's a guy, Jack Posobiec. Horrendous. Horrendous. There's a big video out on him that lays him out. He's going on and on. He was invited on this radio program to debate. You're the one who did it, right, Mr. Producer? He never responded. Oh, that's not true. His publicist said he wanted to get paid, right? And then they never responded. You reached out to Piers Morgan's producer, isn't that correct? Never heard back. I mean, I don't tell you the half of it, folks, the people we've reached out to. We'll be right back.
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8: I'm Dave Packer. President Trump Friday touting the deal with Iran that's reopened a key shipping channel.
14: Those ships are flowing out of the Hormuz Strait like nobody's ever seen before, actually. There were a lot of them, about 700 of them, and they're pouring out. The oil is all over the place.
8: But those negotiations with Iran on pause. Iran wants Israel to stop attacking Hezbollah. ABC's Mary Bruce.
15: Vice President J.D. Vance was expected to be in Switzerland to kick off the next phase of talks to determine the future of Iran's nuclear program. But before he could leave, Iran postponing because Israel was still trading attacks with Hezbollah in Lebanon. Vance has taken a strikingly harsh tone towards Israel.
16: You're a country of 9 million people. You can't just kill your way out of solving every single national security problem that you have.
15: Israel wasn't included in that deal.
8: Now, Special Envoy Steve Witkoff is en route to Switzerland, where Jared Kushner is expected to join him, says a U.S. official. Severe weather across the south in the

0: they no longer plan to distribute money from an anti-weaponization fund stemming from the president's settled lawsuit against the IRS.
1: Judge Leonie Brinkema, who's already issued an injunction blocking the anti-weaponization fund, has said she would dismiss the lawsuit over it if senior Justice Department officials swear in a declaration that it's truly dead. Instead, the department responds to the judge by saying she can't make the officials do that. Rather than putting forward a sworn declaration in her court, they're pointing to Acting Attorney General Todd Blanche's pledge in a congressional hearing that the fund isn't moving forward.
0: ABC's Stephen Portnoy. One person dead, more than 90 injured after two passenger trains collided in England north of London Friday. You're listening to ABC News.
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0: Emmy-winning TV director James Burrows has died.
5: Sometimes you wanna go where everybody knows your name.
0: Burrows co-created Cheers, directing 243 of the 273 episodes, as well as all 246 episodes of Will and Grace. He also helmed multiple episodes of such hits as Frasier, Friends, Mike and Molly, and the pilots of Two and a Half Men and The Big Bang Theory. Burroughs was 85. Former President Obama and former First Lady Michelle Obama personally greeted the first 100 visitors at the new Obama Presidential Center on the south side of Chicago on Friday. They were then joined by Reading Rainbow host LeVar Burton and read Where the Wild Things Are to 25 kids. For some of the host cities, the World Cup has led to traffic nightmares for locals.
6: World Cup matches are fun for fans, but not so much for commuters. Bob Pishu, an analyst for transportation firm INRIX, says traffic hotspots have popped up.
7: It really was a perfect storm for New York during this last match.
6: Many cities have taken extra steps to prepare.
7: Seattle opened up some lanes of traffic on a major bridge project that they're working, so they're putting that work off. Others are adding transit routes.
6: Pishu's advice? Leave early.
7: Add on about 50% of the time it normally takes you.
6: Clara McMichael, ABC News.
0: And I'm Dave Packer, ABC News.
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1: Welcome back, America. Hour three, our last hour of the week, our power hour. I have a little announcement. I won't be here next week. 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But in many ways, you can still listen to the program. Now listen to this. For 2.5 months, we have scheduled a trip to Israel. By the way, our buddy Sid Rosenberg is already there, the morning man on WABC. He's great, as are other people and so forth. So the conspiracy nuts will start. But in addition to going there to speak at an event, we're also going over there because we have a son that's newly engaged. And we want to spend some time with him and his fiance as well. And then I'll be coming back. I'm only there a week. Should I joke, Mr. Producer? Will everybody go nuts? So I'm going to be meeting with the Mossad and the IDF. I'm going to meet with all the top government officials. The Security Committee. We're going to share information. They're going to tell me what to say, when to say it, and how to say it. Of course, none of that's going to happen. Yes, got to pick up my paycheck, you know. You know, we have these woke right Congress people from time to time. They go online and they say, we want to know who's getting paid by foreign government. So do I. So go find out. Find out who's paying them. Excuse me. Nobody's paying me except Westwood One and Fox and Simon and Schuster. That's it. American companies. Foreign money. You know what? It wouldn't even cross my mind. And so you have these people talking about, are you an American? Are you American first? Are you American? Well, who's paying you? You know. Look at this guy Bannon. He's all locked up, pretty much he was. This guy, Tucker Carlson, Owens, all these, were they? I don't know. I'm not accusing him of anything. But he'd be a good place to start. Then you got guys online who are making a fortune off Qatar, investments in Saudi Arabia. What is it, cyber? What's it called, Mr. Producer? I don't even know. The currency, the digital currency. Bitcoin, they're making money off Bitcoin, they're making money off this guy and that guy, and then they go, are you taking your directions from Netanyahu? It's just shocking to me how sick this is. It's really sick. Crazy. Ooh, baby. So we deal with it. Rashida Tlaib was on the floor of the House yesterday, and not face down. She was just there, not drunk. Juneteenth. Some people say, what are we celebrating this for? Well, Republicans should actually be glad about this, because this was viewed as the end of slavery. And last time I checked, that was a Democrat policy. In fact, the Republican Party was established in the 1850s for one reason at the time, and only one reason, to abolish slavery. But we Republicans have a tendency to give up our history, and I don't get it. It just drives me crazy. And if you read my book, The Democrat Party Hates America, you'll see why it hates America and always has, and we love America and always have. And even those statistics I discussed with you in the first hour, does it not prove the point? 29% of Democrats have no intention of flying a flag on July 4th. 27% of Democrats, only 27, are proud of America. Think about this. It's crazy. And then when you tell them they're un-American, they go, what do you mean by that? Well, you should be pleased. I'm praising you in your own mindset. Oh, right, I forgot. All right. Crazy, I think. Let's see here. Bear with me. We're live and national. Holy mackerel. What's that? Oh, yeah, Tlaib. 18, go.
2: Juneteenth is a reminder that freedom must be more than a promise.
1: Oh, yeah, yeah. And I bet in the so-called Palestinian territories where your family came from, it's all free there. I'm sure there's a great deal of freedom and democracy. You have the same terrorist that's been running, Fatah, and running it like a mobster since he was first elected to a four-year term 20 years ago. Freedom! Freedom! I love it. When people who come out of these hell holes, that's right, I said hell holes. When these people come out of these hell holes, lecture us about freedom. Did somebody tell her family they had to come here? Or her, she had to come here? If we're so horrible, why are you here? You can get the hell out. No, I can't do that. Go ahead.
2: Reflected in our schools, our workplaces, our neighborhoods, and in our democracy. Black neighbors need more than a day, Mr. Speaker. They deserve reparations.
1: Reparations. So, everybody who was a slave is dead. I think everybody who was the child of a slave is dead. But everybody who's black deserves reparations. Does that include people who came here, say, 50 years ago? Does that include people who came here after slavery was eliminated? I'm just curious. And why is it the Democrats keep talking about reparations? So why don't they pay them? They're the ones who did it. And I've said this for the longest time. That was the slavery party. Ours was the Emancipation and the Abolitionist Party. Now, there was a civil war fought with over 700 people killed. 1.1 million total casualties. No nation on the face of the earth had ever fought a civil war to end slavery. Not one. And it is a sad fact of humanity that slavery existed all over the world and exists today on the African continent, in Southeast Asia, in the Middle East, but not in America, not in North America. So why don't we talk about where slavery exists and talk about how do we help the people who are enslaved? No, we don't have any discussion about that. And we don't really have a discussion about the true history of slavery, who captured whom and sold them to whom. No, no, you can't do that on Juneteenth, but it's reparations. You see, they take this Marxist ideology, they apply it to race, and they've done this a lot, as I explain in American Marxism. You know, and I sit here and I think, Mr. Producer, as I'm speaking, putting aside rescuing Sprite, I've got 10 books on history and philosophy. And I'm debating with people online that haven't even read a book. Isn't that crazy? Haven't even read a book. All right, let's take some calls. Let's see. Let's go to Robert Valdosta, Georgia, on the Mark Levin app. Robert, how are you, sir?
3: Mark, I'm pretty good. God bless you and the family, and congratulations on the engagements that your sons are expecting to have.
1: Two of them.
3: Fruitful marriages. Mark, the reason I'm calling, I've been a supporter of President Trump since he was elected, but I'm a 24-year veteran as well. During the Reagan administration, I was a senior officer and responsible for some stuff that involved escorting Secretary of Defense Caspar Weinberger.
1: He was a great secretary. Yes, Schultz. Sir. Yeah.
3: And I find this MOU and this appeasement that we ended this war with Iraq just so distasteful. I find it such a betrayal of our military that has been there in the Straits of Hormuz on both sides, in the Mediterranean Ocean, I don't know who's been advising, but those that have, Rubio, the Vice President Vance, if they've had a major part to play in this, it's almost a disqualifier for them to continue for 2028. I am so discouraged. This should have been a war like World War II, where the end of the war was capitulation and total surrender.
1: Well, and here's the thing. I don't care how mad people get at me, because they're not really serious people for the most part. They don't want to engage. They want to shut down and silence people by bullying them. I'm not going to put up with that. They're going to be back at it. Certainly after this administration, they're going to be back at it. And we're going to have to face it, and they're going to have many more ballistic missiles. They're going to have control of the Strait of Hormuz. They're going to have $300 billion in their pocket. And our children, assuming how long this goes on, are going to have to confront this. It's not about Israel. It's not about Jews. It's not about any of that. They have killed in 47 years, maimed and killed thousands of Americans, military and non-military. And I don't know why people can't get this through their heads. It's one thing to support the MOU and to have an explanation for all the elements in the MOU, but most of the people who support it haven't even read it. And they can't explain it. And I took the time to go through it, explain it, give my concerns about it, and rather than have rational feedback, you're accused of disloyalty, you're accused of this, you're accused of that, there's videos made, Piers Morgan is wetting himself and his depends and all the rest of it. It's just, I don't know how this society is going to survive with all this stuff. I just don't.
3: Well, Mark, I'm very proud of Prime Minister Benjamin Netanyahu and how he's organized his cabinet and the Israeli military and how closely they fought the initial aspects of this war with us side by side in the air. But any criticism of Israel that has come to pass in this past week is so undeserving and so undeserving of what Benjamin Netanyahu has been such a good leader and ally to our country in the Middle East.
1: Taken attack after attack after attack. There in Turkey, you have a dictator who is a killer. He's a homicidal maniac, and yet he's in NATO, and he's allied with Iran, and he's our best friend. And if Qatar, that has poured hundreds of billions of dollars into our country to create dissent and destroy our educational systems, they're our buddies. And I can go down the list. This is a country that is simply trying to defend itself, and it's been through holy hell. And they fought side by side with us, you know? It's just, in 2 months' time, it's just quite sad. I feel bad about it. Robert, I want to thank you for your service, my friend, and God bless you, and I appreciate your call. You take care of yourself. You take care. Let's go to Scott Warren, Michigan, Sirius XM Satellite. Scott, go right ahead, please.
4: Hey, Mark, thank you so much for taking the call. I appreciate it so much.
1: Thank you.
4: Hey, you're so welcome. I don't remember if it was right after President Trump won the election in November 2024. Maybe it was during the campaign. I believe you had shared with us, your audience, that he had texted you saying that he would take care of Israel.
1: That's what he did.
4: I believe at some point, and Mark, that's what I'm holding on to. Obviously this MOU does not seem like it's taking care of Israel, but somehow, I would believe, a million Christians in the United States that pray for this president daily, that pray for Prime Minister Netanyahu daily, that pray for this great country daily, that pray for our great ally, Israel. I believe, and I hope it's not just pie in the sky, I believe somehow it's going to work out as well as it can for Israel. I believe President Trump has Israel's interests. At least he's considering their welfare when he's making these decisions.
1: Here's the thing. He's done many wonderful things for Israel, particularly in his first term. And he's done many wonderful things for Israel now. But some of the things that have been said by the vice president and others are very troublesome to me. It demonstrates a mentality and a viewpoint that are very harsh and very, I think, inappropriate. This is an ally that fought side by side with us. This is an ally who has lost well over 1,000 IDF soldiers over the course of this war. We are 44 times bigger than Israel population-wise, so that's the equivalent of 44,000 soldiers. Their women were raped, their babies were burned alive, and I really don't think they deserve this kind of treatment. And then Hezbollah, which is a terrorist group that's killed hundreds and hundreds of our people, they've taken out the leadership that had million-dollar bounties on their head placed on by our State Department. They don't even get a thank you. And so if you bring these things up, you say, oh, you're Israel first. I'm not Israel first. This is an ally. We don't have an ally like this anywhere else in the world. Can you name one other country, that fights with us like this, next to us, where we share such values like this? On the one hand, we go to NATO and the European countries, and we say, step up. Step up. You act like you're on welfare, like we have to protect you. You don't have the equipment. You don't have the soldiers. You don't have the willpower. And here we have one that has all those things. And I understand we want this MOU, but I also understand that Israel lives in the neighborhood and they have suffered immensely over the last 70-some years. And the Prime Minister of Israel is not in our cabinet. That's the irony. We keep saying, well, we may not be aligned with them. Well, they may not be aligned with us. Why are we insisting that they comply with an MOU that they had nothing to say and that they weren't shown until our public was shown, that our enemy was shown? Well, maybe they're not aligned with us if we're not aligned with them. I'll be right back.
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0: what we do.
1: Everybody wants to shine.
0: Oh, yeah.
1: Come out,
0: think you'll miss me for a week? I'll miss you folks, that's for sure. I always miss...

All right. It was a very short segment anyway. When we come back, we've got more. We've got you. The last 30 minutes on a Friday of the week. I'll be gone next week, but I'll be back right thereafter. And we'll be right back.

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2: 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All right. Well, we got a lot of people who want to get in on this program, and we're happy to have you. Happy to have you. Let us go to Michael, Commerce, Texas, the great Sirius XM satellite. Go right ahead, please.
3: Yes, sir, Mark. Very privileged to talk to you again.
2: Yeah.
3: You're welcome. Very welcome. I'm with you, Mark, on a lot of things. And like you said, train the people of Iran and arm them and stuff like that. But this whole thing that Trump did, I'm very disappointed. We had them by the, dropped them to their knees, and we just dropped the balls. It's like, I don't know. It's just crazy.
2: No, I agree. I'm not celebrating, and I think a lot of people who are haven't actually read it, don't actually comprehend it. It's very knee-jerk oriented, and that happens. But, you know, you got to keep your chin up, and you got to stay straight ahead and keep doing your thing. And that's what I'm going to keep doing, and we're all Trump supporters. All of us are Trump supporters. Thank you, Michael. Now we'll go to Mike, Ashland, Virginia, on the Mark Levin app. How are you?
4: I'm fine, thanks, and I want to say God bless you on your trip next week.
2: Thank you.
4: And also, you're certainly my go-to source of information since Russia's passed.
2: Oh, wow. Thank you.
4: I would like to make to tell you my viewpoint, and please forgive me, I'm a bit inarticulate.
2: No, you're not.
4: But I'm hoping that President Trump is trying to thread so many needles here. He's trying to, well, for one thing, I think he has disabled the Iranians until at least the election, okay? And that being said...
2: Although today he said he hopes this will all be resolved within 60 days. So we'll see.
4: Well, I understand that, but we know these date lines move frequently. And, you know, he may find a way to move them all the way to the election. But what I'm hoping is that I certainly cannot speak to Hezbollah and, of course, the slaying of the Iranian people. Because, of course, I'm vision impaired for one thing, so it's very difficult to get information. But you said something yesterday about four Israeli soldiers being incinerated. And I can only imagine, you know, what is going on with Hezbollah and Israel. But I think that President Trump is trying to...
2: Look, here's the bottom line. We would never accept being compelled to comply with a memorandum of understanding that we weren't involved in. that we didn't know about, and that includes an enemy of ours in such an arrangement, that is Hezbollah, in a country, Lebanon, that doesn't want Hezbollah. It's a terrorist organization. It's an arm of Iran. So I look at the facts. I try to keep all the personalities aside, and those are the facts. And so if you're a little country surrounded by a quarter of a billion Arabs and Muslims, and you've got 9 million people, and about every 2 or 3 years you have to fight for your survival, I don't care if it's Israel or Taiwan or whatever the country is. They simply cannot agree to surrender to Hezbollah. It's a democracy. The people want these elements dealt with every bit as much as we would. Now, what state do you live in again? I'm sorry, I got to look up here. You're in Virginia. I dare say that if we had a terrorist group in West Virginia that was shooting missiles into Virginia, into your community, sending drones into your community, trying to sneak terrorists across the border into your community, I dare say you wouldn't sit on your hands. I dare say our government wouldn't sit on its hands. So I try to put myself in somebody else's position. Iran has killed over 47 years, put every other country aside, and maimed thousands of Americans. Our Marines, our airmen, our soldiers, our embassies, and more, I could go on. And so I look at a document and I have to draw my own conclusions. It's not about somebody has a lot of pressure, somebody has this. Lincoln had a lot of pressure. Washington had a lot of pressure. I mean, I don't think anybody had more pressure than Lincoln during the Civil War. Anyway, go ahead, but then I got to move on.
4: Well, I was just thinking that, you know, Trump is trying to get himself past the election. And the very day after the election...
2: Okay, so now have a victory. Don't have a 2-week ceasefire that goes 9 weeks. Then a 60-day negotiation period after the MOU. There are ways to deal with this, I think.
4: Looking for that victory after the election, if we could win the election.
2: I even suggested that. I said we should drag them along. They think they're dragging us along. Maybe we drag them along. We rearm. We get more things in place that we want to get in place. We look at other tactics to impose our strategies. I've talked about that yesterday, and I've even posted that as a possibility. If that's really the plan, I'm all for it, but I'm not clear that it is. All right, my friend, thank you for your call. I appreciate it very much. Let's keep going. Scott, Louisville, Kentucky, on the Mark Levin app. How are you, Scott?
5: I'm doing great, and I just want to thank you for being one of the only voices out there that I've heard up against this populist conservative movement we've had in our party.
2: It's not even conservative anymore. They hate conservatives.
5: The word populist conservative doesn't make sense. We went over this in 2018.
2: Yep.
5: You were the first one saying Ronald Reagan was not a populist conservative. He was just a conservative, period. Mm-hmm. Bernie Sanders is popular. He
2: filled
5: 10,000-seat arenas. What is that? That's not a policy, right?
2: That's
5: and you were
2: right.
5: The one that stood up and the only one that talked about it. Mm-hmm. I also want to thank you for the clarity that you're providing. Having people like General Jack Keane, who I think I've never heard one thing that guy said that I disagree with. Have you talked with him recently? Are people like him?
2: Well, I don't talk to him off record. I've had him on the show. The guy is absolutely brilliant. And I love it when people say, well, what would you do? That guy is a retired 4-star general. He said what he would do. But they don't really want to hear the answers. You know, it's just rhetoric.
5: Well, I want to thank you for standing strong, being a solid conservative with all these protectionists and people that, you know, I just don't think they really don't understand the Tucker Carlsons. You know, I called in 2018 when I was listening, a guy that I agreed with most of the time, but he was going off the rails as early as 2018, the forever war stuff. That doesn't make any sense. You win the war, you fight the war as long as you need to. And I think our vice president, who I also like, I think it's shameful that he would stand up there and make any equivocation whatsoever between Hezbollah and Israel. They should not be stated in the same sentence. Israel's not perfect, but there is no moral equivocation that should ever take place. And we should not have that be part of any type of memo of understanding or anything of that sort, in my mind. So
2: I agree.
5: I'm very concerned, as you are, and I just hope you can still talk to people and everybody can stand strong. And if we have to do what we have to do, you know, the election's one thing, but we're not going to, by giving up our principles, attacking Israel, that's not going to do us any favors. That's not going to help us in October. So let's do the right thing now. And thank you for standing up for the right thing almost all the time. I appreciate it.
2: Well, you're really kind, and I appreciate that. God bless you, my friend. We'll be right back.
0: Mark Levin.
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0: Okay, ladies and gentlemen. This is the Daily Caller, which is run by Tucker Carlson's group. Benjamin Netanyahu reportedly hatches plan to influence final Iran deal, and it involves Mark Levin. That is a lie. It is a smear. And this is what Tucker Carlson and their whorish media do. It's just disgusting. Here's CNN. Unhappy with Iran deal, Netanyahu taps MAGA media, pro-Israel senators to sway Trump. I don't know who's tapping whom. Nobody has tapped me. Nobody. Nobody. Really sick. Absolutely sick. All right. History is unfolding right before our eyes. President of the United States has delivered a consequential year and a half. Good luck. The economy is about ready to boom. The border is secure. Lots of investments flowing into the country. But, you know, this is a country of we the people. We the people, millions and millions of us. And we need to be active. And we need to be involved. Very, very important. And our survival depends on us. You know, congressmen come and go. Senators come and go. Sadly, this president and others come and go. But we're here, our children are here, our grandchildren will be here. There's more work to be done, and that's where you come in. 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All right. Let's see where we are. Let me go to the calls. Let's go to Karen, Fort McMurray, Alberta, Canada, Sirius XM Satellite. Go right ahead, please.
1: Hello, Mark. It is such an honor to talk to you. I am
0: Thank
1: an original
0: you.
1: Rush baby, and I have been listening to you, Sean, and Rush forever, and God bless Rush. He's in heaven, and I'll see him one day. Anyways, earlier in your segment, you mentioned early in your show how bad Canada was. Well, I just want to let you know Canada is really bad. I'm a U.S. born and raised girl in Michigan, born and raised in Warren. Moved here because I have a Canadian husband, and of course a white Canadian coming into the U.S. is virtually impossible. We live up here where the oil sands are, and Alberta's getting ready to do a referendum in October to break away and split off from Canada to become its own independent nation.
0: Now, Alberta has a lot of minerals and everything too.
1: And we're landlocked, and they will not build anything. They are basically taking all of our money, splitting it up between all the other provinces, and we're left with nothing. My husband has a great job. I'm blessed.
0: Don't get
1: be
0: mad
1: here
0: at me. I've got to go. I'll be gone next week. Call the following week so we can complete our conversation. I'm sorry you're stuck there, and I appreciate it. Every Friday, in honor of you. You red-blooded Americans, patriots, Ray Charles in America. Here we go.

0: Ladies and gentlemen, the week is officially over. The weekend begins now. We do have two great Fox shows for you, Life, Liberty, and Levin. I should have mentioned them earlier. 8 p.m. Eastern, I hope you'll set your DVR for tomorrow night and Sunday night. 8 p.m. Eastern on Fox, of course. We salute our armed forces, police officers, firefighters, emergency personnel on ICE, and our truckers. We salute the men and women in Ukraine, the men and women in Persia, the men and women in Israel, and you, the American people. Thank God for you. Good night, Spritey and Griffey and Pepsi and Smokey. Good night, Zelda and Gigi and Indian Patton and Rory. Good night, Marty and little Barney. Good night, Dad. Good night, Mom. Good night, Leo. Good night, Joe. Good night, Big Eric. Good night, Teddy. And good night, Lou. And all the other patriots who've gone before us. I won't be here next week. And with God's blessing, I will be here the following week. Have a wonderful weekend.
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8: From ABC News, I'm Dave Packard. That southern soaker from what was Tropical Storm Arthur still a threat? Waters rising, millions on alert for flash floods. ABC's Morgan Norwood is in Robertsdale, Alabama.
9: The heat-fueled remnants of Tropical Storm Arthur flooding communities in Stone County, Mississippi. And here in Baldwin County, Alabama, east of Mobile, roads inundated. Millions in the Midwest cleaning up from devastating tornadoes.
8: Israel and Iranian-backed Hezbollah agreeing to halt the fighting in southern Lebanon that left 47 people in Lebanon and four Israeli soldiers dead. It threatened to unravel the interim agreement to end the U.S. war with Iran. Peace talks in Geneva were postponed. ABC's Britt Clendid in Jerusalem.
10: The White House insists there's now a ceasefire, but Israel's far-right ultra-nationalists have come out with some very strong words, including one of them saying that all of Lebanon must burn.
8: President Trump accusing vandals of being behind the peeling paint on the Lincoln Memorial Reflecting Pool service, providing no evidence for the claim. Caution on the West Coast.
11: Deadly week on California beaches with the threat of sneaker waves, rip currents, and high tides.
4: Bekadat says she's lucky to be alive. She says she was fishing off a beach when a sneaker wave swept her away.
11: It swallowed me up very easily. The ocean is not our friend.
12: Sneaker wave warnings are up around California through Sunday. And again, lifeguards say do not turn your back toward the waves and keep children at an arm's distance if around the water.
8: At least one person dead, many injured after a massive fire broke out at a resort in the Dominican Republic today. 15 firefighting units battling the blaze at the nearly 700-room Viva Dominicas Beach Resort.

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3: Gas prices have fallen to just under $4 a gallon on average nationally, but how long will that last with uncertainty over the U.S.-Iran deal? ABC Chief Business Correspondent Rebecca Jarvis.
4: Prices go up like a rocket, but they come down like a feather. And with these talks stalled now, it throws another wrench in. Prices of oil are started above $120 a barrel in the midst of this war. They are down this morning to about $77 a barrel.
3: Still, American drivers are collectively paying a dollar more per gallon than they were in late February. The union representing drivers says horse carriage rides in Central Park in New York are on hold until at least Tuesday. They're reviewing safety protocols in the wake of an 18-year-old tourist's death. The union says it supports increased oversight of drivers, including regular checks and enforcement of protocols. Earlier this year, War Secretary Pete Hegseth made the flu vaccine optional for U.S. troops. Now an Air Force base is dealing with an outbreak.
4: Sources tell us there are now at least 159 known cases of the flu among recruits at Joint Base San Antonio, along with two hospitalizations. One source says officials are also investigating the death of a 25-year-old male who was reportedly unvaccinated. That person allegedly tested positive for influenza and was diagnosed with pneumonia before death.
3: ABC's Selena Wang. North Carolina will be going for its first national championship in baseball when it faces Oklahoma in the College World Series Finals. The best of three series opens on Saturday. Dave Packer, ABC News.
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14: 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Lift off.

0: Dozal and Mike Collins. And we are marked safe from Verdon Jones. Hallelujah. Praise the Lord. Tim Fleming won the Secretary of State's race. Congrats to John Cowan there in Georgia. All fantastic people. Happy to help them as best I can as we head to November against Keisha Crimeway Bottoms in Georgia. Out in Oklahoma, there will be runoffs now for the governor's race. And the Oklahoma One race, Jackson, LeMayer or whatever his name was, the pastor who had the sex scandal break the day before the election, was expected to win. He's now in a runoff, came in second place. In Georgia, my buddy John Kennedy, I really wanted John to win. He's such a great guy. He lost, but he lost to Greg Dozal. He's like the nicest guy. So that's going to be fantastic. He'll make a great lieutenant governor because he's definitely going to win. I see the sore losers. Ah, he can't win. Yes, he can, and they will. I'm concerned about Collins. Previous criticisms and all stand, and John Ossoff is already out throwing body blows today in Georgia. We'll see if the Republicans pick up that Senate race. I will tell you that the outside observers, the Cook Political Index and the others out there, have now marked the Georgia race as most likely Democrat now that the voters have voted. We will see. But we're not going to start in all of the elections from last night, including over in Alabama. The Trump pick won the Senate race there. They're the Senate nomination for the GOP. We've got to begin now with we don't know what's going on with the president and the Iran deal, because we are now being told that the deal has not been signed. We were told they signed it electronically. Remember, J.D. Vance said that the president and the vice president signed the deal digitally on Sunday. We're now told that the deal was never signed and that we might actually get a signing tomorrow instead of Friday. This is all very confusing. This comes as the president, as the vice president, tells CBS News that Pakistan has requested the full memorandum of understanding text not be published. He cited their need for temporary confidentiality. But we have the Bloomberg, CNN, and I think Financial Times all ran the same text saying it is the deal. The Iranians confirmed that what Bloomberg, CNN, and the Financial Times ran was the deal. And now the White House is saying it's not the deal, but they don't want to show us the deal. This is the craziest thing I think I've seen in politics lately. Talk about prolonging a story and the need for damage control. They're running the vice president out because a lot of people, congressional Republicans, very unhappy with the deal. Those who supported the president going into Iran, obviously very unhappy with the deal. The only people who are happy with the deal are the isolationists who want us out of the Middle East altogether. Those people and the Iranians. Rob Malley. Remember Rob Malley? Rob Malley was the guy who negotiated the Obama deal. He came back for Joe Biden to be Joe Biden's guy with Iran until he was sidelined, because there have always been lingering suspicions that Rob Malley was compromised by Iran, that he was actually loyal to the Iranians. And based on, we don't quite know, reporting suggested that he was too embedded with the Iranians to be trusted with state secrets. He was removed from the negotiating situation by the Biden administration. He supports the memorandum of understanding. This is kind of a problem when the people who supported the Obama deal are saying that this is actually a good deal, when you've got those people, the French, love the deal. But we don't actually know what the deal is. Now, part of the problem, of course, is they're saying now they're not going to release the deal. And the other part of the problem, too, is that they now say the deal was not actually signed. So, I'm confused. But on top of that confusion, the president last night had a little bit of a tirade. He also had some very funny lines last night, overnight in Europe, as he's talking. He was meeting with the Egyptian president. I gotta play this one for you, because I laughed out loud at this one. This is the president of the United States. He was getting asked by a reporter about Sisi, the president of Egypt. And by the way, you should know I'm a fan of the guy. He is a dictator. He is a heavy hand, but he's also a great leader of Egypt. He and the president have gotten to be friends. And just listen to the way the president describes his first encounter with President Sisi of Egypt.
1: He's a friend of mine from day one. You know, I met him early in the campaign when Crooked Hillary and I were running against each other, right? And I was told that the president of Egypt is here. That was a big deal. It's still a big deal for me to be with the great president of Egypt, but not as big as it used to be before I ran. So he was in a hotel, and I met him, and we fell in love, deeply in love. And he didn't even want to see Hillary. He said,
0: true story, by the way.
1: You're going to win. I don't want to meet her. He said, you're going to win. He didn't want to see her. Remember that? So we had a good relationship right from the beginning. No, we met. We didn't know each other before that. We had great chemistry, and I stayed twice as long as I was supposed to, took up her time. And then when it was her time, he didn't want to meet with her, but he did because he's a gentleman, but it lasted about 1 minute. Thank you, everybody.
0: We met at a hotel, and we fell in love. That, by the way, is a true story. That came out of the time that Sisi is a real big fan of Trump. He has played the relationship marvelously. He's driven the Muslim Brotherhood out. Unfortunately, the president also gave some sound bites that have not been helpful to the president with Republicans on Capitol Hill, including essentially admitting that we needed a deal with Iran because the Iranians were engaged in economic warfare. And there are a lot of Republicans on Capitol Hill today say, wait a second, is he admitting that we're cutting bait on Iran because of a recession? We told him this before he started it.
1: It's in the low 70s, man.
2: That's right.
1: That's amazing. So that's what speaks. That speaks louder than words. The alternative would be a worldwide depression. You know, the stupid people want to have a worldwide depression, and they're stupid people. So you can only go so far. You drive somebody into the ground and a lot of bad things happen. Number one, the strait would never open because they don't like floating billion-dollar ships up and down a strait when there are rockets flying over them and mines all over the place. So the strait would never be open. It wouldn't be open for a long time. So we have a very hot stock market, and we have starting to be a very low oil price. And
0: so Republicans on Capitol Hill have listened to that soundbite, and they have suggested that this sounds like the president of the United States saying that we had to cut a deal with the Iranians because of the situation with the economy, which they appreciate because they don't want to get wiped out in the election, but also maybe we shouldn't have gone in the first place. Real frustration on Capitol Hill, but this comes with the president's tirade overnight. Overnight, the president of the United States put up a piece on social media that essentially said he's not going to allow the new nominee for the Director of National Intelligence to be confirmed because the Senate doesn't want Pulte and he wants Pulte. Let me read for you. This is what the president put up overnight. The Republicans agreed with Democrats to remove very fair and talented William Pulte from serving as acting director of national intelligence in return for getting FISA approved by the Democrats. However, the Republicans moved so fast with the hearings of the great Jay Clayton, current U.S. attorney for the Southern District of New York, that Pulte would be gone before the Democrats would vote on FISA. Now the Democrats are saying they will vote against FISA. So the Republicans wound up having fulfilled their commitment, but Democrats broke the deal. In addition, the newly nominated U.S. Attorney Jamie McDonald must be confirmed and blue-slipped. Because of the ridiculous views of Republicans on blue-slipping, Democrats are always willing to nix it. I may not be able to get the extraordinary Sullivan and Cromwell partner Jamie approved, and I don't want to take Jay Clayton away from the great job he's doing until Jamie is in place. Therefore, to add a slight bit of intrigue, but for the good of the nation and the people of our country, I will not approve FISA without the Save America Act going along with it. Not complicated, actually. The Republicans fell into a trap. regarding the approval of our great patriot, Jay Clayton. We are canceling the Senate hearing regarding D&I today. We will not be going forward until Jamie McDonald is approved to be U.S. Attorney. In the meantime, Bill Pulte will remain as the acting director of national intelligence. Thank you for your attention to this matter, President Donald J. Trump. What does this mean for the GOP? Well, you should know that Tom Cotton has said the hearing for Jay Clayton is going forward, whether the president likes it or not. He says, unless the president prohibits Jay Clayton from showing up or withdraws his nomination, the hearing is going forward. See, it's the Republicans on Capitol Hill who don't want Bill Pulte for two reasons. One, the statute for director of national intelligence requires that the person be someone with a background in training and handling classified national intelligence documents. Bill Pulte doesn't have that classification to be able to handle classified documents. The other reason is the Republicans on Capitol Hill, particularly in the Senate, just think he's an idiot. They don't want him in charge. So the Republicans and Democrats agreed the Democrats would sabotage FISA to pressure the president to pull Pulte. That didn't work. So what the Republicans and the Democrats decided to do together was to rush the Jay Clayton nomination. And in rushing the Jay Clayton nomination, they would have him confirm before Tulsi Gabbard leaves at the end of the month. Remember, Gabbard's still there until June 30th. So Pulte is the president's calling the acting director, but Gabbard is still on the job until June 30th. So what the president is now doing is a little bit of a sleight of hand. The Democrats and the Republicans have something in the Senate called blue slipping. If you have two senators from a state of the same party that's opposite the president, they can file what's called a blue slip, which is an objection to a nominee. And it requires a vote structure that prolongs the blockade to get that person confirmed. The Republicans refuse to give up on blue slipping. Despite the president saying Democrats would abandon the practice, Democrats have never abandoned the practice because they see the use for it. Why? Because it gives them leverage over their own party as well. There have been numerous examples when Biden and Obama were president that Democratic senators blue-slipped Obama and Biden nominees in their states for like the district court positions and U.S. attorney positions. So they don't want to give it up either. Essentially, the president is telling that Republicans in the Senate, and this is very clever of the president, you're going to have to get the Democrats to give up the blue-slip against Jamie McDonald, who is being nominated for U.S. attorney, or you're going to be stuck with Bill Pulte. So this puts pressure on the Democrats now to go on and get the Jamie McDonald nomination through the U.S. Senate. That's where the president's mind is on this. The problem ultimately is Pulte, though, because the Republicans in the Senate are deeply opposed to Bill Pulte being anywhere near national security, which is why Tom Cotton, who's a big fan of the president's and the president's a big fan of his, has essentially decided today to publicly say he's defying the will of the president of the United States. He's going to have a nomination hearing on Jay Clayton. He's going to get him through the Senate. The Republicans are going along with it, and the only thing the president can do to stop it is to withdraw the nomination, which he's not going to do because he wants the guy there. So this is politics on both sides of this, but it comes down to the president being very dogmatic on Bill Pulte's going to be in the acting position. He doesn't want to back down on that. And the Senate Republicans, they don't want to publicly break with the president on this, but they're willing to because they think Pulte's such an idiot.
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1: It is Eric Erickson here across the United States, broadcasting live from KRMG in Tulsa, Oklahoma. Glad to be with you guys from out here. I'll be in Oklahoma City tomorrow at Freedom 96.9, meeting the listeners, hanging out. It was election night last night in Oklahoma. It was runoff night in Georgia. Congratulations to Rick Jackson and Greg.

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1: Well, some breaking news here happening. It's Eric Erickson. Welcome back. Tom Cotton has announced that he will now be canceling the hearing to confirm Jay Clayton because the president has now officially ordered Jay Clayton not to appear before the United States Senate for confirmation. So he says in his statement that it's regrettable that the president has directed Jay Clayton not to appear at his confirmation hearing today. There you have it. Now, let's talk about what happened last night. There are a lot of people, by the way, and I think they get this wrong. I think they get it really, really, really wrong. Lots of people want to drag my governor, Brian Kemp, in Georgia because his two candidates lost last night in Georgia. Burt Jones, lieutenant governor, lost to Rick Jackson, and Derek Dooley lost to Mike Hollis. But consider this. Rick Jackson won early voting overwhelmingly, and then Burt Jones, after the endorsement by Brian Kemp, won Election Day voting by 5 points. It was a 23-point swing from Rick Jackson to Burt Jones from early voting to Election Day, which showed Brian Kemp gave real momentum to Burt Jones at the end. Not only that, he took a no-name failed college football coach who even coached Tennessee instead of UGA and got that guy to almost beat, even with a presidential endorsement, a sitting U.S. congressman. Derek Dooley came very, very close. I wouldn't be dismissive of the power and influence of the governor of the state of Georgia. No, his two candidates didn't win, and his spur-of-the-moment ending endorsement for Burt Jones was interesting to me because I had been seeing the internal polling for the last several weeks from several outside groups and Republican-affiliated groups and was pretty certain that Rick Jackson was going to win. And I know the governor's team also knew the data, and he went with Burt Jones anyway, and Burt Jones won the Election Day vote by 5 points. Jackson, you know, it's good for the GOP overall in Georgia that they've been Republicans have been hesitant to engage in early voting, and yet Jackson poured his resources into early voting, and now he's got billions more to be able to spend if he wants it to beat the Democrats and organize the state. So I would be very careful about dismissing it. It seemed like a very rote, trite narrative, dismissing the governor of Georgia without paying attention to the underlying fundamental data that when you've got a candidate who swings from winning early voting to losing the Election Day vote, and it's a 23-point swing, that tends to indicate that Brian Kemp was able to persuade a lot of people headed into Election Day with the candidate he 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
1: Hello and welcome. It is Eric Erickson here across the United States. Real quick, want to focus on Oklahoma. I obviously I got a little bit of a bias in my home state, keeping up with the elections there. Know a lot of people on the ballot, but I'm in Oklahoma, broadcasting from Tulsa. Be in Oklahoma City tomorrow. My friend Kevin Hearn blew out everybody in the U.S. Senate primary last night. Kevin's a great guy, and he got 70% of the vote in the Republican primary for U.S. Senate. He won every single county in the state of Oklahoma. No competition. Great guy. He's going to make a great senator from Oklahoma to replace Mark Wayne Mullen in the Senate. And then in the governor's race, Mike Mazzei was endorsed by Donald Trump. He came in second to Gentner Drummond, and Chip Keating came in third with 18%, but it's 26-25. Now, typically in runoffs, and this pattern holds up, it definitely held up in Georgia last night. The guy who comes in second place, if it's within 5 points, tends to win the runoff. Mike Mazzei being the president's pick there as well. Probably going to beat Drummond in the runoff, in large part because Drummond's perceived to be much more moderate. You know, he challenged the Catholic schools here in the state on their religious freedom to have a school. He actually won the case of the Supreme Court, aggravated a lot of religious conservatives in the state. He's known as a trial lawyer, so we'll see where that goes in the runoff. And then the big one, the one that made international news, is the race here in Tulsa, Oklahoma, where I am. The congressional race for the House district. This was Kevin Hearn's district, who's now running for the Senate, and now you've got Mark Tedford jumped into first place ahead of Jackson LeMayer. Jackson LeMayer's the Trump pick. He's the pastor. He's the MAGA pastor who on Monday, the election's on Tuesday, and on Monday, it comes out that he had been having an affair and the texts were leaked, and apparently there are more texts to come that are even more explicit, and the pastor was bragging in text messages about going to Mar-a-Lago and then going to a strip club, among other things. This is a pastor. They're having a guest preacher at his church on Sunday now. Said it was previously scheduled guest pastor on Sunday. Law mayor, thank you, Levi. For law mayor, Jackson law mayor. So there we go. Getting the pronunciation right. Jackson is, well, he's in second place right now. The way things are looking, we really got to put heavy emphasis on law in the first syllable of the last name, because maybe dealing with the divorce court here pretty soon, if not already. My goodness gracious. Yeah, because he apparently was having a fling or sending pretty explicit messages with Miss Oklahoma USA, but they include going to Mar-a-Lago, being offered cocaine, which he helpfully notes he did turn down the nose candy, but he did go to the strip club. Maybe, now he is a pastor. He is a pastor. This is my theory. Perhaps he was just doing a single mom ministry at the strip club by Mar-a-Lago. He was just out there doing some ministry for the single moms, making sure they could afford to put food on the table for the youngins when they got home at night. And, I mean, he was doing the Lord's work, parting the waters at the strip club and whatnot. I'm sorry. So the guy is on the verge, like, winning it all, possibly without a runoff. And the day of, talk about timing, the day before the election, the text messages come out. And the gossip out here is that there are many more text messages. Hell hath no fury like a woman scorned. And here's the thing. It doesn't matter whether it's your wife or the mistress. They're all detectives, and eventually they start talking, and they put two and two together, and it's all going to come out. I mean, the guy is a pastor of a mega church. To quote scripture, one he might be hearing echoed in his ears right now, your sins will find you out. So now he's in second place, and it's actually more than 5 points. So the rule of a runoff tends to be that if you're in second place within 5 points of a runoff, you tend to win. But if it's more than 5 points, you tend to lose. And Mark Tedford sprung into the lead, winning two of the three counties there. So Tulsa is the big county. Tedford won it by 9%. Rogers and Wagner County, Lawmayer won by like 2%. And then Creek County, Tedford won by 1.6%. And again, what's so interesting is when you look at the vote totals and how it was processed, Jackson Lawmayer was going to win this race. And it was the election day vote in every single county went for Mark Tedford. And so the sex scandal plagued pastor from Tulsa, he's going to have to do some public repentance, I guess, if he wants to turn this around. And probably even then, he might need to go spend time working on his marriage. We'll see. What a wild story. Aren't elections fun? And you know, the dirt will probably keep coming out because, again, if there are that many text messages, there are going to be more. But we need to move on because we don't have text messages. You know what else we don't have? My friends, I keep nothing from you. In fact, when I got to the station here in Tulsa this morning, somebody came up to me and said that he's got a buddy who says, you know, I love your station, but when that Eric Erickson comes on, I turn the channel. I'm going to meet him tonight because his wife's a big fan and wanted tickets to come to the event. So it's always, ladies, I love y'all. Bring your husband. I'll be kind. We'll be kind. We'll get along well. But you know what we don't have? We don't have a memorandum of understanding. Now, this is the wild story here with this memorandum of understanding. Bloomberg News has leaked the text. It is the same text that started leaking online. CNN leaked the text. It's the same text that Bloomberg leaked. The Financial Times has now leaked the text. It's the same text that the British leaked. It's confirmed by the Iranians to be the text. And now the White House is insisting it is not the text. This is the Vice President of the United States of America talking about the text.
2: By the way, this Friday, possibly as early as tomorrow, we're going to release the Memorandum of Understanding text. The reason why we haven't released it yet is there are some delicate diplomatic things going on where the Iranians, and not just the Iranians, but some of our mediators, the Pakistanis and the Qataris, have asked us to sequence this in the right way. I don't frankly fully understand it, but there are sensitivities that exist in the Arab and Muslim world that we're trying to be responsive to. Fundamentally, does it really matter if the deal comes out on Wednesday versus Friday? No.
1: Except he said repeatedly that it was signed on Sunday, and now the president is saying he has not signed the news. This is somewhat wild. Now, this is the president speaking at the G7.
3: So we'll be working on a parallel effort with the Gulf nations to address non-nuclear issues such as the conventional ballistic missiles, which we'll be talking about, and support. I mean, they have to have some because other people have some. You got to have some. Somebody said you shouldn't give them one. I mean, I have guys. I like some of these guys, but I don't think they're smart, sir. You shouldn't let them have any missile. I said, well, what am I going to do? Am I going to let Saudi Arabia have missiles, but they can't have them? Yes, sir. It doesn't work that way, you know? It doesn't work that way. And missiles aren't the problem. Missiles are, they hurt a little location, but they don't blow up the planet.
1: So we're going to normalize the Iranian ballistic missile program. You should see the look on Marco Rubio's face standing behind him. This is Senator John Kennedy with the winning soundbite of the week on this whole situation.
4: Are you confident that Iran is going to give up its nuclear ambitions, or do you have any sort of skepticism?
5: Well, you, what? If you, how can I put this? Unless you were homeschooled by a day drinker, no one's confident that Iran's going to do anything. And it's
1: Now, someone other than me pointed out that J.D. Vance was, in fact, homeschooled by a day drinker. So I don't know if that was somewhat of an indirect shot at the vice president. Dan Bongino, who served as the assistant director of the FBI, was on Sean Hannity's show last night talking about what he can publicly say about Iran's ambitions. And again, this is a loyalist to the Trump administration who went on television last night and said this about Iran. And I want you to hear this from Dan Bongino, not from me, and then ask yourself if we should be allowing Iran to go forward the way we're going forward with them.
6: If we had that Men in Black mind wipe device and we could just read everyone into the president's daily brief every morning, what the president's doing in Iran, I promise you, even amongst his most hardcore haters with level 22 TDS, would say, wow, he definitely made the right call. I'm limited in what I can say, but I'll tell you this. It's not just the nuclear threat that was exigent. It's the cyber threat the Iranians were engaged in. It's the lethal plotting, the assassination attempts. And I want you to remember this, everyone in the listening audience. They don't subscribe to this mutually assured destruction. They don't act in any way with any logic or reason whatsoever, like, say, even the Russians don't, even however crazy Putin is, he does not want a nuclear weapon hitting Moscow. He doesn't. He's crazy, but he's not one. The Iranians don't care. It is a bloodthirsty theocracy. You give them the ability to kill us, you give them the gun, they're going to shoot it.
1: So we've left them in place. We've left them in place now, and all the president can do is say the mantra over and over and over.
3: News conference, it's a great deal for a lot of reasons, but number one by far, 99.9% is that they will never have a nuclear weapon.
1: They will never have a nuclear weapon, but we now know from the text, and we know, by the way, from J.D. Vance, that we're going to kick the can down the road on the nuclear arrangement. That's part of the problem. Now, this is J.D. Vance again with Megyn Kelly. Now, he's just bringing up straw men to slaughter.
2: I think that fundamentally, if you look at what they're proposing an endless conflict. They want this to go on until every bomb has been dropped or until every Iranian is dead. That is not what the President of the United States wants. What he said is, I set about this to end their nuclear program, to eliminate their ability to threaten their neighbors and project power, and to fundamentally make sure that no future child would have to deal with a terrorist regime with an atomic bomb.
1: Okay. I don't know anyone, myself included, who supported the president going into Iran who wants to have a forever war. What I supported was going into Iran to take out the regime that funds the forever wars. The vice president is doing a disservice to himself and the president with the way he continues to defend a plan he is not even willing to make public. He keeps creating straw men to attack the people who are sounding the alarm. He says that the president of the United States wanted to stop Iran from being able to wage war against its neighbors, and yet now the president in the last 30 minutes has also said that Iran gets to keep its ballistic missile program. The ballistic missile program, J.D. Vance said on Megyn Kelly's show, that needed to be stopped so they couldn't wage war on their neighbors. The administration is working across purposes. The administration, by the way, notice that Marco Rubio and Pete Hegseth are nowhere to be seen. There's a latest report out from Axios, and again, very well sourced, that Pete Hegseth was the most opposed to the plan and tried to go around the vice president to stop the president from agreeing to the memorandum of understanding. Marco Rubio himself raised objections and was more diplomatic in how he did it. Hegseth apparently raised hackles inside the White House trying to bypass the vice president to get the deal killed. John Ratcliffe, the director of CIA, also advised the president that the Iranians would not keep their word and allegedly cautioned the president to stop saying Iran would never get a nuclear weapon because he knows Iran will not stop trying to get a nuclear weapon. And again, we don't have the text of the deal, folks. If the deal was good, they would release the deal, and that's the problem. It sounds like the vice president has pulled one over on the president here. Does the president actually even really know? Because, again, remember, the vice president said the president and the vice president signed it on Sunday, but the president is today saying it hasn't been signed yet, but he will sign it. So is the vice president actually telling us what's going on? Nobody seems to know. Now, the other thing that people don't seem to know when they're over 64 is that they can switch Medicare providers. They don't have to stay on the same plan. If you are 64 or older and your costs keep going up with Medicare, what you can do is call Chapter. 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You don't have to stay on the same plan. 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
1: 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So, October 10th, I want you guys to come hang out with me. I am going to do a Not Safe for Radio show. There are a lot of stories that I have over the years accumulated in politics and radio, on TV, and in life, and they are not appropriate for radio. But they're all great stories, and they're not offensive stories. They're just great stories. They're just not appropriate for radio. And the only way I can tell them is to get you all in a room together and share these stories with you. And so I'm going to do it October 10th. It's a great Father's Day present. You can get tickets right now if you text the word show to 33777. I will send you a link and you can buy tickets. It's going to be October 10th. It's going to be at the Gas South Convention Center, which is a beautiful facility just north of Atlanta, and I am there's a hotel there, so if you're coming from out of town, you'll be able to stay the night, hang out with me. We'll have a lot of fun. I'll be around, shake hands, take pictures. Actually a little more accessible than the last one, because they ushered me out of the room promptly, and this one, so we can hang out, have a lot of fun. It's going to be a great venue on a Saturday night, so text the word show to 33777. Come hang out with me. Might have some special guests. We'll have a lot of fun, and you'll hear stories that you will never hear on radio that will absolutely, they're fantastic stories. When we come back, we have to talk about the story out of Britain that I don't want to talk about, but we got to talk about, and it's awful. You'll hear. 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
4: Italian Jesuit missionary Father Antonio Ravalli designed the church itself. 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
5: And the old mission, well, it was constructed without using a common item. It was built during the early 1850s, about a decade before Abraham Lincoln became our 16th president, and it's still standing despite not having any nails in it. What they did use were wooden pegs, hand-cut timber, river grass, and mud.
6: In the structure of the building, there was no nails used. They used what's called a Morrison tenon joint. So the frame of the building was built using pegs to hold everything together.
4: Even today, traces of the original builders still remain throughout the mission.
3: Hear more about the Cataldo Mission during another...
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8: From ABC News, I'm Dave Packer. President Trump Friday touting the deal with Iran that's reopened a key shipping channel.
9: Those ships are flowing out of the Hormuz Strait like nobody's ever seen before, actually. There were a lot of them, about 700 of them, and they're pouring out. The oil is all over the place.
8: But those negotiations with Iran on pause. Iran wants Israel to stop attacking Hezbollah. ABC's Mary Bruce.
10: Vice President J.D. Vance was expected to be in Switzerland to kick off the next phase of talks to determine the future of Iran's nuclear program. But before he could leave, Iran postponing because Israel was still trading attacks with Hezbollah in Lebanon. Vance has taken a strikingly harsh tone towards Israel.
11: You're a country of 9 million people. You can't just kill your way out of solving every single national security problem that you have.
10: Israel wasn't included in that deal.
8: Now, Special Envoy Steve Witkoff is en route to Switzerland, where Jared Kushner is expected to join him, says a U.S. official. Severe weather across the south in the wake of what was Tropical Storm Arthur. In Atlanta, a massive tree came crashing through the roof of Uchenna Godwin Offers rental house.
12: Power is out in the whole place. The house started shaking and the ceiling started opening up.
13: It sounds like loud thunder, but like very close.
8: Trump administration officials insist they no longer plan to distribute money from an anti-weaponization fund stemming from the president's settled lawsuit against the IRS.
14: Judge Leonie Brinkema, who's already issued an injunction blocking the anti-weaponization fund, has said she would dismiss the lawsuit over it if senior Justice Department officials swear in a declaration that it's truly dead. Instead, the department responds to the judge by saying she can't make the officials do that. Rather than putting forward a sworn declaration in her court, they're pointing to Acting Attorney General Todd Blanche's pledge in a congressional hearing that the fund isn't moving forward.
8: ABC Stephen Portnoy. One person dead, more than 90 injured after two passenger trains collided in England north of London Friday. You're listening to ABC News.
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3: Emmy-winning TV director James Burrows has died.
4: Sometimes you wanna go where everybody knows your name.
3: Burrows co-created Cheers, directing 243 of the 273 episodes, as well as all 246 episodes of Will and Grace. He also helmed multiple episodes of such hits as Frasier, Friends, Mike and Molly, and the pilots of Two and a Half Men and The Big Bang Theory. Burrows was 85. Former President Obama and former First Lady Michelle Obama personally greeted the first 100 visitors at the new Obama Presidential Center on the south side of Chicago on Friday. They were then joined by Reading Rainbow host LeVar Burton and read Where the Wild Things Are to 25 kids. For some of the host cities, the World Cup has led to traffic nightmares for locals.
5: World Cup matches are fun for fans, but not so much for commuters. Bob Pishu, an analyst for transportation firm INRIX, says traffic hotspots have popped up.
6: It really was a perfect storm for New York during this last match.
5: Many cities have taken extra steps to prepare.
6: Seattle opened up some lanes of traffic on a major bridge project that they're working. So they're putting that work off. Others are adding transit routes.
5: Pishu's advice, leave early.
6: Add on about 50% of the time it normally takes you.
5: Clara McMichael, ABC News.
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0: sharp analysis cutting through the chaos, giving unfiltered takes on politics, culture, and faith. 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
1: Erickson here across the United States. The phone number is 877-973-7425. Should you wish to be on the program, I would be very, very happy to have you. We got a lot to cover, and I need to put a disclaimer at the beginning of this hour of the program. We have a sensitive topic to discuss if there are children with you. I don't want to discourage you, and I will try to be not explicit, but we gotta have a talk about something, and it's a sensitive subject, and I just need you to know if you have kids, the next 10 minutes might not be for you. And I hate to discourage people from listening to the radio, but

0: but this is a big deal. But you may want particularly if you have older kids, to listen to this, to understand what has happened, because it's bad. A report has come out from the British Parliament. It was actually a crowd-funded report because the British Parliament under the Labour government refused to proceed with a detailed investigation of allegations about the Rotherham rape gangs and the other rape gangs in Great Britain. The reason we now know that the Labour government refused to investigate formally is because the Labour government is run by the Prime Minister, Keir Starmer. And Keir Starmer was at the time the prosecutor who oversaw the prosecutions of the rape gangs. And we now know from the report that has come out, it's a parliamentary report that was presided over by Rupert Lowe, who's an independent member of parliament. He is being attacked today. The major news outlets in Great Britain have refused to cover the findings of his investigation. In fact, I'm looking at The Telegraph, which is one of the more conservative publications in Britain. And I'm looking at the UK edition. In Great Britain, they have UK editions and they have American editions, and they cater to the various sides. And I'm looking at both. And neither the British version of the Telegraph nor the American version of the Telegraph are covering this. And that's notable because they are a conservative publication. I expect as this report trickles out, some of the conservative publications will cover what the member of parliament Lowe has found. It is deeply disturbing stuff. The headline from The Independent, which is a progressive publication, this is the headline: Rupert Lowe is rapidly becoming the most dangerous man you've never heard of. That's how they have chosen to cover the investigation into rape gangs in Great Britain. And let me tell you what they have found. They have estimated at least 250,000 young British girls were victimized over multiple decades by organized grooming gangs, mostly men of Pakistani Muslim heritage, across 149 districts in the United Kingdom. Drawing from survivor stories, court records, and local probes like Rotherham's 1,400 cases, it highlights institutional failures driven by fears of racism allegations. It is deeply disturbing stuff. Now, I need to start with this. In the United States of America, the progressive left in the United States of America, the Democratic Party, calls everything Republicans do racist. Everything is racist. Everything is Jim Crow 2.0, 3.0, 4.0, 5.0. We're on Jim Crow 5.01 beta right now, I believe, the Democrats have released at their WWDC. It's the what would Democrats commission or what would Democrats charge? Racism, Jim Crow 5.10 beta. In fact, they're going to start renaming it like Apple. It's going to be Jim Crow 25 this year, and the next year's operating system will be Jim Crow 26, and then Jim Crow 27, and it screams of racism. Everything is racist. It's all racist. Everything is racist. You're a racist. You're either a racist or a homophobe. You're a bigot. You're a transphobe. The Democrats, everything's a phobe or a racism. And the Democratic Party over time has so diluted the word racist in the United States that racist does not have a lot of meaning anymore. And the reason is because the United States got a good head start on its racism back to the Civil War and Reconstruction and the actual Jim Crow days. And there was real racism, and there is still real racism in the United States of America, but the Democrats no longer distinguish racism from other things. If you disagree with something that advances Democratic power in this country, you're a racist. And Great Britain is different in that racism is a newer phenomenon in the United Kingdom as a pejorative label. And people in the UK are now where Republicans were in the 1960s and 70s in the United States, desperately afraid of being labeled a racist. Now, if Democrats call you a racist, it's just meaning, well, they hate the Democrats. In Britain, to be a racist is to actually be someone who hates other races, not just someone who isn't a Democrat. And the fear of being labeled a racist has propelled incredible injustices in society. I want to read for you the open of this parliamentary inquiry. The rape gang inquiry has now concluded the first phase of its work. It was established to examine one of the most horrendous scandals in the long history of Great Britain, the systematic targeting of vulnerable girls, overwhelmingly white British girls, by predominantly Muslim Pakistani gangs across towns and cities up and down the nation. The evidence presented throughout the hearings confirmed what has long been known but repeatedly denied by many in the political class. The inquiry welcomed girls, boys, men, and women of all races and religions to testify to their experiences to gain a complete picture of the rape gang phenomenon. The Casey Report of 2025 stated that disproportionate numbers of men from, quote, Asian ethnic backgrounds, end quote, were among the suspects for group-based child sexual exploitation. Baroness Casey quoted local reports showing that a significant proportion of those convicted were of Pakistani or Muslim heritage. The crimes stretched back generations. The rape gang inquiry was necessary because the state and its institutions have failed catastrophically over decades. Police, social services, schools, the National Health Service, licensing authorities, and governments allowed these gangs to operate with impunity. There was a demonstrable lack of political will to confront them. The Labour Party initially refused a public inquiry altogether, only relenting under considerable pressure. It may be many years before this inquiry is complete, and there is no guarantee that it will adequately address the politically sensitive ethno-religious nature of the phenomenon. Despite now pushing for an inquiry in opposition, when in government, the Conservative Party did very little. The rape gang inquiry was survivor-led. Every day the panel sat with Sammy Woodhouse, a survivor-turned-activist herself, alongside a variety of experts who attended whenever their specialist subject formed the focus of our efforts to get the truth. We examined distinct areas of the scandal in turn so that a maximally full picture could be established. Parents and carers described their experiences. Instances of pregnancy, abortion, and children born of rape were laid bare. Whistleblowers who had previously been ignored gave evidence. Policing and justice failures were documented. Social care, NHS services, including sexual health and mental health, education, taxi licensing, demographic trends, cultural and social issues, and ideological obstructions to justice were all scrutinized without restriction. Nothing was off the table. Guided political correctness and cultural sensitivities played no part in the proceedings. The promise made to every donor has honored in full. The truth was pursued and justice was our objective. Survivors were finally given the platform they had been denied for so long and were central to the inquiry. The full scale and nature of the crimes can now be placed in the public record. The true horror of what took place is no longer hidden. And now I read you this paragraph. The scale of the crimes committed is staggering. It has previously established that at the very least 250,000 young white girls have been subjected to repeated rape, gang rape, trafficking, torture, pregnancy, forced Islamic conversion, and lifelong trauma. The true number is probably higher. The perpetrators bear primary responsibility, yet the institutional failings that enabled them for decades must be confronted. In court records and official inquiries, around 87% of those convicted in these group-based child sexual exploitation cases bore distinctively Islamic names. The vast majority of the men involved in these cases were not convicted. Dr. Taj Harge, an imam with the Oxford Islamic Congregation, believes the true proportion of gang members who are Muslims is around 95%. The figure far exceeds the Muslim share of the overall UK population. The overwhelmingly majority of the rape gang networks consisted entirely of men from Muslim background, predominantly of Pakistani heritage, although smaller groups from Somali, Iranian, Syrian, Turkish, and other Muslim groups were involved. The inquiry heard harrowing testimonies from survivors. The method used to groom children typically followed the same process. Girls as young as 11 were initially befriended by a young Muslim man who then treated the young child like an adult and would start providing them with alcohol, drugs, and cigarettes. After a few months, the girls would then be collected from school gates, care homes, and streets in taxis. They were taken to houses, flats, restaurants, and hotels where they were raped repeatedly by groups of men, tortured, filmed for blackmail, and told they were white trash who merited punishment. Many became pregnant while still children. Some miscarried under trauma. Others endured coerced abortions, and some gave birth to children who were later removed by the state. We found that the same unspeakable crimes occurred in at least 149 local authority districts, close to 40% of all districts across the United Kingdom. Survivors described daily rapes, red rooms of extreme torture, trafficking between cities, and institutional disbelief that compounded their suffering. Some girls were trafficked to the Middle East, where they ended up in Islamic marriage. The demographic and cultural drivers were clear. Perpetrators from Pakistani Muslim and other Muslim backgrounds operated under an honor and shame-based clan code that treated non-Muslim girls, especially white working-class girls, as property available for sexual exploitation. Made worse when parents of exploited children went to police. The police punished the parents. One father went to rescue his daughter, and the police arrested the father and accused him of racism and told the Muslim men to have fun. Whistleblowers, parents, and survivors were intimidated, coerced, and in some cases even threatened with jail for hate crimes. 250,000 young women raped over decades by rape gangs. At the center of it all was a prosecutor who would in many cases dismiss the crimes as misunderstanding or racism. That prosecutor's name is Keir Starmer. He is now the Prime Minister of Great Britain. And he is why this parliamentary inquiry had to be funded by crowds online, because he refused to advance funding for it even after the parliament agreed to have the inquiry. He refused to fund the inquiry. So Rupert Lowe, an independent minister of parliament, had to handle the investigation himself through crowdfunding. And the nexus of all of it is the current Prime Minister of Great Britain, who oversaw investigations into the rape gangs and concluded that it would be harmful to civic society for it to be exposed, and so sought a cover-up. That man is the Prime Minister now. Don't say, ladies and gentlemen, this could not happen in the United States. Today in Philadelphia, the Pennsylvania Supreme Court has determined that the District Attorney of Philadelphia, Pennsylvania, Larry Krasner, a Soros-funded DA, has been documenting police errors fraudulently and lying to courts to allow cases to be dismissed of minorities, intentionally claiming the police made errors they did not make in order to get crimes dismissed. This could happen in the United States. It's not far-fetched. We have the behaviors of progressive prosecutors to show us it could happen. And in Great Britain, 250,000 young women were raped by gangs of Muslim men covered up by the government to protect society from allegations of racism.
1: Those who love him, listen to find out what he's gonna say next. Those who disagree with him, also listen to see what he's gonna say next. It's the Eric Erickson Show.
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1: So Rupert Lowe is the Minister of Parliament in Great Britain who oversaw this report about trafficking in gangs in Great Britain. He has tweeted he was invited to come on television in Great Britain this morning to talk about his report, so long as he did not name the race of the attackers. So he agreed and went on and named the race of the attackers, and then was given a formal apology by the editor of the network for trying to censor him. I mean, it's kind of the point is that these in fact, he said today, stop calling them Asian gangs. These are not Asian gangs. These are Pakistani Muslim gangs. Here in this country, Larry Krasner is the district attorney in Philadelphia. The Pennsylvania Supreme Court, in a 5-4 decision today, revealed that he has been lying in court claiming that police made errors in investigations when they did not, in order for him to be able to dismiss the crimes, and that disproportionately the crimes he is dismissing are against non-white minorities in this country. When you have someone doing that, don't tell me that they couldn't be covering up things like a rape gang, and they're trying to in this country. Thankfully, in this country, we have a far more immunity to fears of being called a racist, because Democrats have been calling Republicans racist for years over non-racial things. When we come back, there's actually some big breaking news out of Georgia I've got to bring you about. Well, the fight to redistrict the House of Representatives. 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
1: So I said, Minister, it's Member of Parliament, not Minister of Parliament. He's not a minister in Parliament. Rupert Lowe is. He's a Member of Parliament. That's the terminology they use. An MP in Parliament. He's tied to the Reform Party there. Used to be an MEP, a Member of the European Parliament. Now in the House of Commons in Great Britain, doing great work exposing what has happened there. So the President says he is headed home after dinner at Versailles tonight. I want to say something. I want to say something flattering about the President of the United States. The President of the United States went to a UFC match on the White House lawn on Saturday night. And at 3 o'clock in the morning, after the match was over at 1 a.m., got on a plane and flew to Europe, and has been in a whirlwind series of meetings in Europe, is going to dinner tonight at Versailles, getting on a plane and flying home. It is dinner time there now in Paris, and then he'll be flying home. And he's 80 years old. He turned 80 on Saturday when they had the UFC match. An 80-year-old doing that. One, I don't know that it's good for an 80-year-old, but Joe Biden could do that. There are all these stories now about Donald Trump. Is he out of his mind? Does he have dementia? What? All the stories they didn't want to cover Joe Biden on, they're covering Donald Trump on. And I got to tell you, for an 80-year-old to have a schedule like that, I don't know that I could do it. I'm exhausted just getting on a plane flying to Tulsa, and he's flying all over the world. 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All right, there is news here out of Georgia that I've got to get to because it actually has national implications. And it turns out that redistricting for Congress in the state of Georgia is now dead. Republicans were hoping that they would do that. The Republicans would do something in Georgia. Brian Kemp, the governor of Georgia, made it very clear that since we've already moved beyond early voting for the primary in Georgia, legally they could not change congressional districts in Georgia, but they would for 2028. But the House Republicans in Georgia, they've issued a statement today and said they're not going to do it. Now, the special session in Georgia was going to do two things. One is ballot reform, how they count ballots in Georgia, paper ballots versus QR codes. Ironically, many of the Republicans who want to change the voting in Georgia from using a QR code to the actual trying to scan a paper ballot and get it accurate, they all won with a QR code. And now they're like, we don't trust the system that just got us elected. And the other thing was redistricting. Here's one of the problems that a lot of people don't seem to understand, and this is a problem with South Carolina as well. There are a lot of South Carolina conservatives wanted to redistrict Jim Clyburn out. Same thing in Georgia with a guy named Sanford Bishop. He represents the southwestern part of the state. Republicans in the southwest in Georgia love Sanford Bishop. One of the things progressives don't understand is that a lot of conservative Republicans get along quite well with black Democratic congressmen and older Democratic legislators in the state because culturally they're largely the same. They go to church. They have the same values. They speak with the same idiomatic expression. In fact, you talk to Southern conservatives, they're far more likely to have great relations with older black Democrats in their state than they are white urban Democrats who are hyper progressive in their states. The older black Democratic legislators tend to be culturally conservative. They tend to be churchgoers around the country, particularly in the South, and the Republicans get along with them. They may not vote the same way on issues. They may view social justice issues differently and crime and law and order issues differently, but they tend to also have a similar faith background. It's the young white progressives in the cities that neither the older black Democrats nor the conservative Republicans really get along with because of how progressive they are. So Republican state legislators in Georgia have decided to decline to redistrict right now. They want to save Sanford Bishop, the black Democrat, in case the Democrats take back the House of Representatives. Georgia will still have some clout in the House majority. Same with Jim Clyburn over in South Carolina. But also, they don't want to fire up the Democratic base in the run-up to November. Now, there's a side angle here. A lot of House Republicans in Georgia backed Rick Jackson for governor and were aggravated with Brian Kemp at the last minute coming out for Burt Jones. They weren't fans of Burt Jones in the House. They thought he was an obstacle to their legislation getting through the Georgia Senate. So that's happening in Georgia. It's having an impact on Republicans nationwide. It was never going to affect 2026 anyway, but now they may not even do redistricting for 2026. We will see. Now, I want to jump back to the Iran deal because someone who understands the nuances of what's happening. And by the way, I don't know if you've seen the press conference with Marco Rubio and the president, but Marco Rubio, maybe it's because of his sleep schedule. He's been on this whirlwind trip with the president who has way more energy than people half his age. But Rubio looks absolutely deflated. Word has come from multiple sources in Washington, D.C., including from people at the State Department, that Rubio is no fan of the Iran deal. Someone else who has concerns about the Iran deal is the president's former vice president, Mike Pence.
18: I'd like to see.
1: And I got to rearrange my sounder. I was listening to something during commercial break. This is Pence from last night on TV talking about the deal. And by the way, he's going to be joining me here by phone shortly.
18: I'd like to see us be at a place where the president would do just that. And that we would see people in both political parties in this country cheer it on. But look, at least what we're hearing about this, I mean, think about it. The language that has come out, and you're closer to sources there in Geneva than the rest of us, but the language that has come out, there's no mention of dismantling the nuclear program or the ballistic missile program. There's no commitment to ending support for Hamas, Hezbollah, or other terrorist organizations. But in contrast to that, there is immediate sanctions relief from the moment the MOU is signed. I mean,
1: that is Mike Pence last night. Now, I'm going to do something that I rarely ever do. I'm going to go on and take a timeout here and go to commercial break a little early. The reason I'm doing it is because I got a text from Vice President Pence, who said he could join me around 1:45 Eastern time. He's stepping out of a meeting, so 12:45 Central time. So I want to go on and jump out, and when we get back, should be joined by the former Vice President and get his take on what's happening with the Iran deal. He was one of the robust voices in the first Trump administration in dealing with the Middle East. He's got some good insight, so he'll be joining me. But that means I want to take a timeout now, go on, get through commercials, so we can get to former Vice President Mike Pence when we come back.
0: When the truth seems hazy, Eric will clear the way. It's the Eric Erickson Show.
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1: If you just joined in, I'm kind of directing my own show right now and timing around the ads because the former Vice President Mike Pence is going to join me here in a few minutes. His time is limited, but he was talking last night. We now have the American version. It was read out to conservatives on a phone call a little while ago, and a number of them took copious notes, and it turns out all the text of the document that the United States has been denying was the document, turns out to be the document. The senior administration official, let's just be honest here, this is J.D. Vance, read the document to a group of conservatives on the phone, but because of diplomatic niceties was referred to as a senior administration official, but it was the vice president who did it. And after days of denying that the text released by the BBC and CNN was the deal, it turns out it is the deal. I don't know why they chose to lie about it for so many days, because it actually is the deal, and it is the vice president who read it to people. So I want to get to that, and I'll talk to the former vice president about it. Real quick, though, let me get this done so I can get it out of the way before the vice president comes in. 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I want to play the president a short time ago, from Europe as they're headed to supper at Versailles before heading home.
2: If it works out, I'm going to take the credit. If it doesn't work out, I'm blaming JD. You better be careful, JD. He's going to turn his plane around and get the hell out of here. Yeah, I like that idea. I think it's a good idea. Thank you very much, everybody.
1: If it turns out to be a bad deal, I'm blaming JD. I've been telling y'all in the White House, they're referring to this as the Vance plan. They're referring to it as the Vance plan to distance the president from the plan, because some of them think it is a bad plan. And I want to read you, this is again Cameron Arcand from townhall.com, used to be with the Daily Wire, is putting this up. A senior United States official, that would be the vice president, JD Vance, has read out the Iran Memorandum of Understanding. The United States will begin the removal of its naval blockade and any disturbances or impediments against the Islamic Republic of Iran, and will fully end the naval blockade within 30 days. The United States undertakes with regional partners to develop a definitive mutually agreed plan with at least $300 billion for the reconstruction and economic development of the Islamic Republic of Iran. The mechanism for the implementation will be finalized as part of a final deal within 60 days. The United States undertakes to terminate all types of sanctions against the Islamic Republic of Iran, including the UN Security Council resolutions, all unilateral U.S. sanctions, primary and secondary, and any agreed upon schedule as part of a final deal. Now, here's the worst part of it. The United States undertakes to make fully available for use the frozen, unrestricted assets of the Islamic Republic of Iran upon the implementation of the Memorandum of Understanding. The United States and the Islamic Republic of Iran will usually agree on the procedures related to the relief of those funds during negotiations, and the United States undertakes immediately upon signing the Memorandum of Understanding and until the termination of sanctions, the U.S. Department of Treasury will waive all waivers for the export of Iranian oil and derivatives and associated services such as banking transactions. My goodness, I want to get the former vice president's take. Mike Pence joins me by phone. My favorite Hoosier, how are you?
3: Eric Erickson, I'm well. Thanks for having me on.
1: Sure, I know you're running between meetings. Now, they're saying it's a senior administration official has read out the memorandum. Now, it was the vice president, we're told, who read the memorandum. They won't put it in writing, but it is what the BBC and CNN said it was, even though this morning the White House that wasn't it. And this is kind of wild to me that we're going to build a $300 billion reconstruction fund for Iran, which we denied we're doing. It's now, this is in the text. And we're also going to immediately end all transactional impediments for Iran to get access to banking systems even before they agree to the next 60 days. This sounds not like a good deal for us.
3: Well, I think it's not good enough. And I really appreciate your leadership and clarion voice on this issue. But let me begin by saying I think President Trump deserves all the credit in the world for unleashing our armed forces against the leading state sponsor of terrorism. Last year and then again this year, our armed forces have responded brilliantly. But now that we've seen the MOU and we know what's in it, I think it smacks of the kind of appeasement that we rejected in the Obama-Iran nuclear deal and that we rejected as Joe Biden sought to appease the Iranians during his 4 years in office. For me, it comes down to what's not in it and what is in it. What's not in it, Eric, for your listeners, what's not in the MOU is any commitment to verifiably dismantle their nuclear program, any commitment to verifiably dismantle their ballistic missile program, and there's no commitment to stop funding terrorist organizations like Hamas and Hezbollah. What is in it that is most problematic to me is an immediate end of the blockade, immediate sanctions relief. I mean, the president said today overseas that it was only, quote, most likely that they were going to sign it tomorrow. I'm hoping that he takes a step back, because the moment they sign the MOU, this says we're going to lift sanctions on the sale of oil by Iran, which could mean $3 billion a month flowing into the coffers of what remains of this terrorist regime. There's $100 billion in frozen Iranian assets that the MOU says could be released even before a final deal is settled in 60 days. And then, of course, everyone's talked about that the United States commits to arrange a $300 billion reconstruction fund while the IRGC and its henchmen remain in charge of this regime. I truly do believe the president should take a step back. This is not good enough. We're giving a lifeline to the Iranian regime when they are weaker than they have ever been before. I would urge the president to continue the blockade, get back to the negotiating table, tell him we need commitments on dismantling nuclear facilities, dismantling weapons, ballistic missile weapons, abandoning the support of terrorist proxies. And failing that, I believe we should allow our armed forces and Israel's armed forces to open the strait and the Iranian threat on our terms.
1: Now, I know you got to get out of here. You're running between meetings, but Adam Credo from the Free Beacon just put this up and sent me a note and said, you got to pay attention to this. This language in the deal: such funds, whether retained in the original account or transferred, shall be made fully usable for payment to any ultimate beneficiary designated by the Central Bank of the Islamic Republic of Iran. In other words, Iran gets to decide how it wants to use the unfrozen funds without U.S. say.
3: Right, right. Well, they're fungible. Money is fungible. Yeah. This is what we understand. It was the primary reason why we criticized the Obama-Iran nuclear deal, where he literally stacked pallets of cash, $1.7 billion, and delivered it. And you know in your heart of hearts that cash made its way to underwrite Hamas as they planned October 7th, made its way to Hezbollah as they planned their continuing attacks on Israel and the Houthis. So, yeah, there's no controlling where this money goes, including, remember, Iran has promised not to develop nuclear weapons for decades. And what we learned, go back, your listeners can Google it, 2018, Israel did some extraordinary intelligence gathering, presented it to the world, presented it in the Oval Office, that

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0: From ABC News, I'm Dave Packer. That southern soaker from what was Tropical Storm Arthur still a threat? Waters rising, millions on alert for flash floods. ABC's Morgan Norwood is in Robertsdale, Alabama.
1: The heat-fueled remnants of Tropical Storm Arthur flooding communities in Stone County, Mississippi. And here in Baldwin County, Alabama, east of Mobile, roads inundated. Millions in the Midwest cleaning up from devastating tornadoes.
0: Israel and Iranian-backed Hezbollah agreeing to halt the fighting in southern Lebanon that left 47 people in Lebanon and four Israeli soldiers dead. It threatened to unravel the interim agreement to end the U.S. war with Iran. Peace talks in Geneva were postponed. ABC's Britt Clendett in Jerusalem.
2: The White House insists there's now a ceasefire, but Israel's far-right ultra-nationalists have come out with some very strong words, including one of them saying that all of Lebanon must burn.
0: President Trump accusing vandals of being behind the peeling paint on the Lincoln Memorial Reflecting Pool Service, providing no evidence for the claim. Caution on the West Coast.
3: Deadly week on California beaches with the threat of sneaker waves, rip currents, and high tides. Bay Cadot says she's lucky to be alive. She says she was fishing off a beach when a sneaker wave swept her away.
4: It swallowed me up very easily. The ocean is not our friend.
5: Sneaker wave warnings are up around California through Sunday. And again, lifeguards say do not turn your back toward the waves and keep children at an arm's distance if around the water.
0: At least one person dead, many injured after a massive fire broke out at a resort in the Dominican Republic today. 15 firefighting units battling the blaze at the nearly 700-room Viva Dominicas Beach Resort at La Alta Gracia province. One passenger train collision in England had hit another train north of London, leaving one person dead and dozens injured. And Team USA beating Australia 2-0 in Seattle to advance to the World Cup knockout round. 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

0: Pocket, but they come down like a feather. And with these talks stalled now, it throws another wrench in. Prices of oil are started above $120 a barrel in the midst of this war. They are down this morning to about $77 a barrel.
1: Still, American drivers are collectively paying a dollar more per gallon than they were in late February. The union representing drivers says horse carriage rides in Central Park in New York are on hold until at least Tuesday. They're reviewing safety protocols in the wake of an 18-year-old tourist's death. The union says it supports increased oversight of drivers, including regular checks and enforcement of protocols. Earlier this year, War Secretary Pete Hegseth made the flu vaccine optional for U.S. troops. Now an Air Force base is dealing with an outbreak.
0: Sources tell us there are now at least 159 known cases of the flu among recruits at Joint Base San Antonio, along with two hospitalizations. One source says officials are also investigating the death of a 25-year-old male who was reportedly unvaccinated. That person allegedly tested positive for influenza and was diagnosed with pneumonia before death.
1: ABC's Selena Wang. North Carolina will be going for its first national championship in baseball when it faces Oklahoma in the College World Series Finals. The best of three series opens on Saturday. Dave Packer, ABC News.
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1: Hello, America. Welcome. It is Eric Erickson here across the United States, coming to you live from Oklahoma City, my affiliate Freedom 96.9. Going to meet some of the audience this afternoon. Should be a great time here in Oklahoma City. There are hills in Oklahoma and a lot of trees. It's not like Kansas. It's not like flat and nothing as parts of Texas. I've been with flood, although I got to tell you, there is nothing between Tulsa and Oklahoma City. But it was a beautiful drive, and great, great people. It was a great time in Tulsa last night. Now, we've got to begin not with the Iran deal. I'll get to the Iran deal. And actually, I do have a question, and I want to start the show with this question. We went after Iran's military targets, correct? All we did in the war, the administration, the Israelis, our Arab allies all made the point that we only targeted military assets in Iran. We did not go after civilian targets. In fact, the president threatened to go after bridges and power plants and roads and then chose not to. We only targeted military targets. Why then is Iran getting a $300 billion reconstruction fund? What is Iran reconstructing with $300 billion if we only targeted the military targets? Ponder the question.

0: Instead, we're going to talk about the Supreme Court. Now, I'm going to nerd out a little bit with you here. And some of you are going to say, Erickson, this doesn't matter. No. I you will be made to care. I, your host, will make you care. The Rooker-Feldman Doctrine. Rooker-Feldman for the win. Rooker-Feldman reared its head today in the Supreme Court. And I got to give you the divide here. I'll explain Rooker-Feldman. So, you know, everyone always says, oh, it's a conservative Supreme Court. No. This is a huge case, and it's a 5-4 case. Let me give you the majority. Sonia Sotomayor wrote the opinion, joined by Ketanji Brown Jackson. Who do you think was in the majority with Sonia Sotomayor and Ketanji Brown Jackson? Your natural inclination is maybe Kagan, maybe Barrett, maybe Roberts. No, friends. Justices Thomas, Alito, and Kavanaugh signed on to the decision written by Sonia Sotomayor and joined Ketanji Brown Jackson. In the minority, the dissent was written by Amy Coney Barrett, who was joined by John Roberts, Elena Kagan, and Neil Gorsuch. And it was over the Rooker-Feldman Doctrine, which is not a doctrine that most people would be familiar with, but it's actually a very big and important doctrine, and it's a very good decision, and Sotomayor got it right. And I understand Barrett's decision. I read the dissent, but I skimmed the dissent, but Barrett writes in such an easy way to understand. You can understand, but I think she got it wrong. This is a big deal. This is a big deal for all of you. What the Rooker-Feldman Doctrine says is that with very few exceptions, if you file a lawsuit in a state court or you are in court, say a criminal case, and you claim that your constitutional rights have been violated or federal law has been violated, you've got to wait to take your appeal all the way to your state Supreme Court before you can get the federal courts to intervene. Now, you're like, Erickson, wouldn't that speed it up? Yes, but here's the thing. 250 years ago, this July 4th, 13 individual nations signed a document we know as the Declaration of Independence. And what did it say? These United States of America. And it did not mean they were in union. It meant they were united in common cause. They were 13, in their views, no longer colonies of Great Britain, but 13 independent nations. And when those 13 independent nations came together to form what they then began to call the United States of America as a nation, they gave up limited sovereignty to Washington, D.C. So they are, the states have plenary power, and this comes into effect in the Hunter Biden case we're about to get to. The states have plenary power. Washington, D.C. has limited power. That is a governing doctrine within our constitutional system that the federal government has limits on its powers. Article 1, Section 8 of the Constitution gives the Congress, I think, 17 things it can do, and then there's an 18th necessary and proper clause for you got all the power to do these preceding things. They're very limited. So the federal government does not run schools because education is not a power of the federal government. The federal government does not build roads, except postal roads, federal highways, because otherwise it's not in the Constitution. The federal government does not have a police state or a police division. It has the FBI. That's a Federal Bureau of Investigation. It's not a random run-of-the-mill police department. Why? Because there's no police power under Article 1, Section 8. The federal government, it gives money to the states for health care and the like, but it doesn't run hospitals. It doesn't run mental health institutions. Why? There is no health care power under Article 1, Section 8. The federal government, and I think it's gone too far, but the federal government allocates money to fund things through the states. The states don't have to take the money, though. There's clear federal doctrine. The states do not have to take the money from the federal government to run those programs. If they do, it comes with strings attached, but they don't have to. So the states are semi-sovereign nations still. And that's what the Europeans and the Japanese and the Koreans and the Chinese and others who are coming over for the World Cup are finding, is that every single state in the United States has very unique culture. I am in Oklahoma. They have bombs here. I saw them in Ohio, too. The dairy with the ice cream and the burgers. They've got great Oklahoma culture. Oklahoma and Texas. You got a good football culture in and of itself. In Texas, the football stadiums for the high schools are bigger than some NFL stadiums. It's phenomenal, individually unique culture for the states. And so what the Rooker-Feldman Doctrine says is that you've got to, when you file a lawsuit or you are in a state court, you got to wait until the state appellate process works before you can go to the federal government and say you got it wrong. Now, the dissent says, from Amy Coleman Barrett, if it's explicitly wrong, you shouldn't have to wait to get it corrected. She has a point. But I think the point that Sonia Sotomayor makes with Thomas and Alito on her side and Kavanaugh is that there are two separate systems of government in the United States. There's a state system and there's a federal system. And they are working in common cause and not cross purpose. And you can't turn federal district courts into courts of appeal for state court decisions, or that negates the whole idea that the states are semi-sovereign entities. If a federal district court can override a state court on whim, that negates that the state courts are part of a separate country than the federal courts. And that is essentially the case, that the state courts are semi-sovereign entities. It's a great decision by the courts. Does it slow down a process of appeals? Yes, it does. That's one of the concerns of the minority. But it respects the federal system. It respects the fact that the states are semi-sovereign entities. It was a very good decision, and it upholds the Rooker-Feldman Doctrine. The Rooker-Feldman Doctrine says that the state courts are distinct entities from the federal courts, and the federal government cannot intervene to review state court decisions until the appellate process is reviewed. It's an obscure doctrine from the Supreme Court. It's only come up in two cases, the Rooker case and the Feldman case, and today it's come up in the third case, the University of Maryland case, and it's a good, good decision. Now, the other decision from the Supreme Court today, we'll get to the Hunter Biden one here. This second case is called the Hunter case. I think Clarence Thomas is wrong in this case. So I was a criminal defense attorney. I did indigent criminal defense. Never actually went to a criminal trial. We always took a plea. Every single indigent criminal defendant I worked with was guilty. Let's just be honest here. They were all guilty. But there are situations, you probably are aware of situations, where you get involved with the federal government, and the federal government or the state government and a district attorney is so powerful and has so much leverage that you take a plea deal. You're like, I'm not guilty, but I will go bankrupt and ruin my family if I try to fight this. And so I will plead the lesser charges just to get on with my life. That happens all the time. It does happen all the time. It is unfair, but it is the nature of the process when you have a heavy-handed DA. And over time, the Supreme Court has made it easier for district attorneys to do that. So what about the situation? You take a plea. They present you all of the evidence. And the evidence is overwhelming and it's damning. And you think that it's wrong. But you're middle class. You have kids in private school. You have car payments. You don't own your own business. You're an employee. And the government says, here's all the evidence we have against you. And you say, I didn't do it. I didn't do it. And they say, this is all the evidence. And it is beyond a reasonable doubt that you did this. Look at the evidence. And you say, the evidence isn't real. This isn't true. And they say, well, you can fight it in court. And you go to a lawyer. The lawyer says, well, I need a $50,000 retainer. You make $50,000 a year. You don't have the retainer. So the district attorney comes along and says, listen, if you plead to lesser offenses, we'll put you on probation for 6 months. You don't have to go to jail. Or you take the plea, you agree not to appeal the decision, you take the 6 months probation, and all of this will go away. And you say, it's either bankrupt my family or take 6 months probation. You're not going to go to jail. You're going to have lesser charges. You may give up your right to vote for a year. You may have first offender status, so it's all going to go away. Your record's going to be expunged. But I got to suck it up. I'm innocent. I didn't do it, but I can't prove it. I can't fight it. I don't know how they got this evidence. And so you plead guilty, and you go on probation. and you have agreed you will not appeal the case. And then you find out the police manufactured the evidence against you. Clarence Thomas today said that if you've taken the plea and chose not to fight, you shouldn't be able suddenly now to appeal. And I think he's wrong. What the other eight justices of the Supreme Court said is that if in the entrance of justice you should be able to appeal a decision, appeal the decision. If it would make a mockery of our judicial system for you to not be able to appeal, you should be able to appeal. And if you pled guilty to something because you couldn't afford to fight the state, and then it turns out that the state manufactured the evidence, you should be able to appeal that decision. And so in an 8-1 decision today in the Hunter case, the Supreme Court said, appeal. You cannot give up your right to appeal if it's in the interest of justice. And to quote Neil Gorsuch, this is such a great line by Justice Neil Gorsuch in this case, concurring in the decision. In our times, the jury trial has given way to a conveyor belt of plea bargains. At least some responsibility for that development lies with this court. When confronted with coercive prosecutorial tactics designed to induce defendants to take plea deals, the court has often condoned those practices or let them pass in silence. Today, the court begins to correct course. Neil Gorsuch is right. It happens. And the Supreme Court today, in an 8-1 decision, began to restore people's freedoms to appeal even after they've taken deals that gave up their right to appeal when justice demands it. Good cases from the Supreme Court. And that ultimately leaves the other big case today, the Hunter Biden case before the Supreme Court. Now, it wasn't actually Hunter Biden. It was a man named, I think, Hamandi. Hamandi appealed to the United States Supreme Court because he was charged with the crime of owning a gun while being on drugs. And the Supreme Court, in a unanimous decision today, said that it is too powerful of the, it is too much for the federal government under the Commerce Clause to make it a crime to tell people you can't be on marijuana and also own a gun, that the government doesn't have police power under the Commerce Clause to be able to exercise that power. That is the biggest case of the Supreme Court today. We got to dive into it. I'll tell you what I know. I've read the cases when we come back.
1: Honest.
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0: may not tell you what you want to hear, but he tells you what you need to hear. 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
1: Welcome. It is Eric Erickson here. The phone number is 877-973-7425. Look, we'll get into the Iran deal. I really don't have anything good to say about it. I will try to make the optimistic case. In all fairness and intellectual honesty, very few hosts in America could do it. When we come back, I'll try to do it. But we got to talk about this case first, because it's actually a big deal. The United States Supreme Court rendered verdict about Ali Hamani. He's a dual citizen of the United States and Pakistan who was born in Texas, spent most of his life living in Dallas with his parents and working a stable job. Is suspecting Mr. Hamani and his family members of terrorism-related activities. The government conducted a search on the home in 2022. Through the process, he was cooperative. He surrendered a gun in the house. He pointed agents to some marijuana on the property and consented to an interview where he admitted he used marijuana every day. They charged him with the crime of possessing a gun while being on marijuana. And the Supreme Court has ruled that because of the Second Amendment, even though he's a user of marijuana, and that's a prohibited substance under the federal constitution, under the federal law, he is allowed to own a gun, that the Second Amendment right trumps it. Clarence Thomas, in a concurrence, pointed out that just based on the very basic fact of the Commerce Clause, the federal government does not have the power to enforce a criminal action under the Commerce Clause, which is how they justified illegal gun ownership. And it was a unanimous decision of the Supreme Court. Now, a couple of them broke in how they handled it, but it was a unanimous decision of the Supreme Court today that if you use marijuana, you're still allowed to own a gun in the United States. Now, it's not a bigger decision than that. It's actually a very nuanced decision, but it's a big deal. Now, I got to tell you about Rinnai and their tankless water heaters. 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
1: 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We sold out in 48 hours last year. We got a much bigger room this time, so now I'm starting to worry. Please, are we going to sell out? So you want to get tickets. Come hang out with me. Now, I want to do something. Here's the thing that I despise. I despise the water carriers who can only regurgitate the talking points. I don't think you learn anything You can make a lot of money by lying to people who want to be lied to. In fact, it's what so many of the podcasters do these days. They tell you what you want to hear, even if it's not true. I can make a comfortable living telling people the truth who want to hear the truth, but probably go bankrupt telling the truth to people who want to be lied to. I try to tell you the truth. One of the things that I think intellectually that all of us should be able to do is to fairly make the case for the other side. It's something that the pro-life community for years could do that the pro-abortion community could not do. Pro-lifers understand and articulate the objections of the pro-abortion side far better than the pro-abortion side does the pro-life side. It's one of the reasons the pro-life side can win the argument 9 times out of 10 is because we actually know the other side's arguments. When you go to law school and you learn to argue cases, one of the things they make you do is argue both sides. When you become a lawyer, you learn to make the case for both sides. And so I want to make the case for the Iran deal. Going into it, I want you to know I don't agree with anything I'm about to say, but I know some of you will. But let me fairly and honestly, intellectually, as best I can, do this. I want you to know I have been chewed out and cussed out by members of this administration in the last 24 hours for opposition to this deal. Bullied, badgered, and cajoled. I have been told so many times that I'm a nobody that nobody listens to that it makes me wonder if they really think that, given how often they're trying to tell me that nobody listens to me. Why would you keep telling me this? Why would you keep paying attention to me? But in the spirit of being intellectually honest, let me make this case. For over a month, the United States degraded and destroyed Iran's ability to make war, having been the follow-up to destroying Iran's ability to get to its nuclear materials. We have ruined Iran's ballistic missile capabilities. We have sunk their navy. We've destroyed most of their air force. We have buried under rubble and mountaintops their missile capacity. We have deeply undermined Iran's ability to make war on its neighbors. We have cost Iran so much money, we have deprived it of the money to send to Hamas and Hezbollah and the Houthis and the terrorism archipelago it has built through Syria and Iraq, funding militias. The Iranian government has, through back channels, signaled it's time to move on. Through back channels, the Iranian government has said they will give up their desires for nuclear weapons. And through back channels, the Iranian government has signaled that they will give up their ambitions to wage war against Israel. The Iranian government cannot be trusted, but over the next 60 days, we will negotiate standards by which the agreement will be carried out such that we will be able to inspect their progress and we will be able to dilute their nuclear materials such that it can't be used for nuclear weapons. If after 60 days we have determined that Iran has no use for the bargain and has lied to us, we will retake enforcement mechanisms. We will begin bombing Iran again. And we will bring this government to its knees. But because Iran has signaled in its back channel conversations to the United States that it does want peace and is willing to give up its nuclear weapons ambitions, we should at least try this deal out. Because were we to continue the present status quo, we could turn the entire world into a depressive state economically because nations were running out of oil and we needed to reopen the Strait of Hormuz and get the oil flowing again. And Iran has agreed under this document in writing that for the next 60 days they will charge neither toll nor service fee so we can get the oil flowing again. And within 60 days, nations of the world will have rebuilt their reserves, and so we will be prepared to take action against Iran. But in the meantime, why bomb them when we might be able to get peace? Why bomb them when they claim they're willing to give up their nukes? And why bomb them when we can have a diplomatic solution? The president has said he didn't want to start wars, and now the president can end the war and get Iran to give up its nuclear materials. In the meantime, we can have peace in the Middle East. And perhaps, perhaps, we can help oversee a reconstruction of Iran that breathes freedom into Iran and undermines the regime by bringing in economic redevelopment and providing jobs and opportunity for the Iranian people. Sounds good. That is the case the administration is making right now. I'm trying to be fair and intellectually honest about what this Trump administration is promising. Now, let me give you the counterargument. And this is where I stand in this. The President of the United States and the Secretary of Defense told us repeatedly that the Strait of Hormuz was open and the United States was navigating ships through it. So why then must we go through a deal to open the Strait of Hormuz unless the President and the Secretary of Defense were lying to the American people? And if Iran had closed the Strait of Hormuz and now says after 60 days it will begin to apply a toll but will be called a service fee, aren't we providing Iran funds to fund terrorism? Today, one of the Iranian signatories to the deal, the foreign minister, said that what they could not achieve on the battlefield, they have achieved at the diplomatic table, and that they will proceed with their plan to destroy Jerusalem. Today, the son of the Ayatollah Khomeini, the founder of the Islamic Republic of Iran, said that with the end of this war, the little jihad is over and the great jihad will begin. Yesterday in Congress, the Secretary of State sent word that Iran has been overwhelmingly using its oil revenue to fund Hezbollah, Hamas, the Houthis, and the terrorist archipelago that exists between Iraq and Syria, and that the Iranians have also been spending their money on a cyber terrorism regime that could also cripple the United States electronically, and they've been using their oil revenue for that. And in fact, the primary payment of oil revenue from Iran is for terrorism, not economic development. And the United States is agreeing to allow them to sell oil effective immediately. The State Department sent that notice to Congress yesterday, despite signing the deal. Additionally, the Iranian government has for years been committed to Mahdiism. Mahdiism is a fringe belief within Islam, but it is the mainstream, mainline belief of the Iranian government. And Mahdiism is that the Iranian state exists to make the path plain for the Mahdi to return. That is, for Christians, the Antichrist. That is, for Muslims, the salvific figure who will cast out the infidel to hell and cleanse the world for Islam. And the Iranian government believes that it is its purpose to make plain the path of the Mahdi by doing two things, driving the United States out of the Middle East and destroying Israel. It is a salvific by faith view, and the Iranian government has elevated into the leadership of the military, the leadership of the militia, and the leadership of the government people who adhere to that view. Part of that view is that the Iranian leaders do anything, no matter how untrue it is, in order to advance the mission of bringing back the Mahdi. It is something called taqiyya, and they believe that they can lie, cheat, and steal without being sinful against Allah because it advances the purposes of Allah to bring back the Mahdi. So the Iranian government can look us in the eye and say they have no desire to get nuclear weapons and be lying, and they're okay with it in their doctrine. We have 47 years of the Iranians saying that they do not want nuclear weapons. They signed the Nuclear Non-Proliferation Agreement. They signed the Obama Agreement. And we know that during both, they continued to pursue their nuclear weapons. The President of the United States and the Secretary of State said that we had to begin this war because Iran was on the verge of getting ballistic missiles that would be so numerous that no one would be able to stop their development of their nuclear program because Iran would have too many missiles to blow up anyone who tried to stop. This is Marco Rubio, then a United States senator, sitting in a Foreign Affairs Committee in the United States Senate in 2016, raising questions about sending money to Iran.
10: Earlier this month, you said you couldn't guarantee to the American people that the funds that Iran has received as a result of the payments that were made and of the JCPOA have not been used for terrorism. I think it's common sense that, in fact, they would do that. Basically, they were involved in terror before. They're involved in terror now, and I consider their support of Assad to be part of that. That the only thing that's changed is that now we've made it harder for them to acquire a nuclear weapons capability. I would say a second thing has changed, and is that they now have access to millions and millions of dollars they didn't have access to before. So you have the world's key sponsor of terrorism, now has millions of dollars more than they once did. There's no evidence that they're using it to build hospitals, bridges, roads, orphanages, sponsor food programs around the world. We don't see aid convoys from Iran providing food and medicine to people suffering in Syria. What we see is an increased amount of support for the Assad regime and the sponsorship of terrorism. So one of the things that's changed is they now have access to millions of dollars they didn't have a year and a half ago.
20: Senator, our best assessment...
10: Billions, I apologize, billions. Even if we assume what you said is true, that the money has been used to prop up their domestic economy, ultimately, if that were the case, that domestic economy would then produce more revenue that they could use to fulfill the funding needs of their priorities, which is terrorism and the propping up of Assad. I guess the point for the average American who's watching this issue, here's the bottom line. You have the world's supreme sponsor of terrorism, who now has billions of dollars more than they once did as a result of this. And we're somehow supposed to believe the bulk of it is being spent to improve the way their economy functions, and that somehow, because funds are fungible, that this is not being used to increase their other aims that they have around the world.
1: That was Marco Rubio in 2016 about the Obama deal. Barack Obama sent Iran $20 billion and said, hey, it's not our money, it's their money. The President of the United States intends to send them $300 billion, but it's not our money, it's their money. The Secretary of State and the CIA and the Defense Department have all said that Iran uses the bulk of its revenue to fund terrorism to advance its messianic cause to destroy Israel and the United States and the Middle East. What has changed? If you say, trust but verify, how do you verify? The IAEA was unable to verify that Iran had actually given up its nuclear ambitions, such that we discovered they had two underground facilities where they were illicitly making nuclear weapons. And we only learned that because they were ratted out by their own people. I understand that the administration thinks they've gotten a good deal. And their starting point is that we have so decimated Iran's capacity to make war that we will be able to go back in 60 days if they don't agree. But the president also said we had to suspend it because of the economic harm that could be done in the run-up to the midterms, and that Iran had shown its willingness to shut down the Strait of Hormuz to suspend oil, that we could cause a depression. What will change in 60 days? And how can you trust people who have a doctrine of lying to advance their purpose when their singular purpose, even today, is to bring about the apocalypse? We're not dealing with transactional people. We're dealing with fundamentalists. We did not have to start the war at all. We chose to, so why not finish it? In conclusion, I end again with the point I made at the beginning of the show. If we only targeted their military targets, then what will they reconstruct with the $300 billion we are giving them access to? I need that question answered. Now, before I get out of here, let me tell you about Vision Computer. If you are buying a computer, building a computer, Vision Computer can build the computer for you, and if it's Windows 11 compliant, they can roll the computer over to the new system, and everything will work exactly as it worked on your old computer, except now you get the world-class tech support, where you get a phone number that you get to call, and in 15 seconds or less, a real human being 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They can even remote in. 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
1: Welcome back. This is a short segment because I was bad with clock management. Charlie's going to lecture me. This hour, the program is brought to you by Van Allen Golf. Text GOLF to 33777. Get a link. They are an excellent gift for Father's Day. Yes, they are. Text GOLF to 33777. Okay, look, when we come back, I'm happy to answer any of your questions on the Iran deal. I will say something that I really disagree with is the level of bullying now from the administration to people who are otherwise supportive of the administration but questioning the deal. I understand those who are trying to give them the benefit of the doubt here, but I just think after 3 days of telling us this deal wasn't the deal and then it is the deal, that probably don't need to give them as much of a benefit of the doubt as some are giving them. We can talk about that, and I will take your phone calls. We've got much more to discuss as well, including a wild swing in the idea of work from home. The new data actually shows it's actually not a great idea. We'll get to that and the economic news, too. First, I got to tell you about Chapter. If you're 64 or older and you are looking at Medicare and you see that Medicare costs have gone up and you want to get a new plan, but you're not sure who to talk to, talk to Chapter. 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
2: 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The feature has only been enabled in safe-for-work subreddits, and the company promises they will not autoplay, so you aren't bombarded while scrolling. And we're getting our first look inside the new Trump phone. iFixit has done a teardown of the Trump Mobile T1 and found that it's virtually identical to an existing phone, the HTC U24 Pro. The biggest difference? A slightly larger battery.
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4: From ABC News, I'm Dave Packer. President Trump Friday touting the deal with Iran that's reopened a key shipping channel.
5: Those ships are flowing out of the Hormuz Strait like nobody's ever seen before, actually. There were a lot of them, about 700 of them, and they're pouring out. The oil is all over the place.
4: But those negotiations with Iran on pause. Iran wants Israel to stop attacking Hezbollah. ABC's Mary Bruce.
6: Vice President J.D. Vance was expected to be in Switzerland to kick off the next phase of talks to determine the future of Iran's nuclear program. But before he could leave, Iran postponing because Israel was still trading attacks with Hezbollah in Lebanon. Vance has taken a strikingly harsh tone towards Israel.
7: You're a country of 9 million people. You can't just kill your way out of solving every single national security problem that you have.
6: Israel wasn't included in that deal.
4: Now, Special Envoy Steve Witkoff is en route to Switzerland, where Jared Kushner is expected to join him, says a U.S. official. Severe weather across the south in the wake of what was Tropical Storm Arthur. In Atlanta, a massive tree came crashing through the roof of Uchenna Godwin Offers rental house.
8: Power is out in the whole place. The house started shaking and the ceiling started opening up.
9: It sounds like loud thunder, but like very close.
4: Trump administration officials insist they no longer plan to distribute money from an anti-weaponization fund stemming from the president's settled lawsuit against the IRS.
10: Judge Leonie Brinkema, who's already issued an injunction blocking the anti-weaponization fund, has said she would dismiss the lawsuit over it if senior Justice Department officials swear in a declaration that it's truly dead. Instead, the department responds to the judge by saying she can't make the officials do that. Rather than putting forward a sworn declaration in her court, they're pointing to Acting Attorney General Todd Blanche's pledge in a congressional hearing that the fund isn't moving forward.
4: ABC Stephen Portnoy. One person dead, more than 90 injured after two passenger trains collided in England north of London Friday. 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
4: Emmy-winning TV director James Burrows has died. Sometimes you wanna go where everybody knows your name. Burrows co-created Cheers, directing 243 of the 273 episodes, as well as all 246 episodes of Will and Grace. He also helmed multiple episodes of such hits as Frasier, Friends, Mike and Molly, and the pilots of Two and a Half Men and The Big Bang Theory. Burroughs was 85. Former President Obama and former First Lady Michelle Obama personally greeted the first 100 visitors at the new Obama Presidential Center on the south side of Chicago on Friday. They were then joined by Reading Rainbow host LeVar Burton and read Where the Wild Things Are to 25 kids. For some of the host cities, the World Cup has led to traffic nightmares for locals.
13: World Cup matches are fun for fans, but not so much for commuters. Bob Pishu, an analyst for transportation firm Inrix, says

0: matches are fun for fans, but not so much for commuters. Bob Pishu, an analyst for transportation firm INRIX, says traffic hotspots have popped up.
1: It really was a perfect storm for New York during this last match.
0: Many cities have taken extra steps to prepare.
1: Seattle opened up some lanes of traffic on a major bridge project that they're working, so they're putting that work off. Others are adding transit routes.
0: Pishu's advice? Leave early.
1: Add on about 50% of the time it normally takes you.
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8: Now, it's Red Eye Radio. Gary McNamara and Eric Hurley talk about everything from politics to social issues and news of the day. Whether you're up late or you're just starting your day, welcome to the show from the Relief Factor Studios. 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
9: All across America, we are Red Eye Radio. He is Eric Hurley and I'm Gary McNamara. This story is mind-boggling. It really, really is.
10: Yeah.
9: I mean, is this brainwashing or what? What in the hell's going on? The Ivy League is having a mental health crisis. 47% of surveyed seniors at Harvard indicated they experienced mental illness at some point during their college career, and 13% were unsure. According to a survey of the class of 2026, conducted by the Harvard Crimson Student newspaper. That's more than double the rate of the general U.S. population, which the federal government National Institute of Mental Health estimates at 23.1%. Noting that mental illnesses include many different conditions at varying degree of severity, ranging from mild to moderate to severe. At Princeton, a senior survey conducted by the Princetonian.
10: Really?
9: The Princetonian student newspaper found 60.1% had mental health counseling or therapy during college.
10: Well, I guess the Princeton Herald would sound too small town.
9: Yes.
10: Right? Yeah. Okay.
9: With 36.3% getting help from the university's counseling and psychological services and 23.8% finding outside assistance.
10: Uh-huh. Wow. All right.
9: Here's a question.
10: What?
9: What's the definition of mental illness?
10: Well, yeah. So you and I had that conversation, just kind of throwing this around during a break earlier. There's a lot of pressure in terms of liabilities on healthcare providers, the doctors, the clinics, right? You mention it to your general physician,

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4: 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Gary McNamara and Eric Hurley talk about everything from politics to social issues and news of the day. 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
6: Hello.
7: Welcome.
5: Thank you for being here this morning.
6: Thank you.
5: All right, so let's start off the show listening to Senator Kennedy.
6: Yeah, always one of our first things to do. You know what's interesting? The other day I thought, I was reading some show prep and organizing some things at the house, and I was thinking to myself, you know, there are days when I could go without hearing from any of them. You know, it was one of my throw all the bums out moment. And then I said, except Senator Kennedy. because I was thinking in the mode of, you know, we talked at one point, not to delay this too far, but at one point about having, you know, any of them on, you know, the show, if you were going to have them on, interview them. Man, I would love to sit down and do a full show with no one, just Senator Kennedy. It would be the most entertaining and maybe informative shows.
5: You weren't delaying things too far. Yeah. You're just so you know, you're the co-host of the show.
6: Huh? What? When did that happen?
5: You can say anything.
6: Did I get a promotion?
5: You don't have to put a disclaimer in there.
6: Well, I know you got your button ready. And when your buttons are ready, you got to strike them while you're hot.
5: No, it's okay.
6: We love Kennedy. Senator. He's one of the Kennedys we do love.
5: But here he is on Iran and day drinking.
6: Okay.
5: Here we go. All right.
8: Are you confident that Iran is going to give up its nuclear ambitions, or do you have any sort of skepticism?
9: Well, you... Stuff? What? If you unless you were homeschooled by a day drinker, no one's confident that Iran's going to do anything.
5: I told you.
6: Hey, wait! I take offense to that. I was homeschooled by a day drinker. My Uncle Lee. The way he started it. What?
5: And he said, how do I put this? Yeah. Well, you know what he's trying to do? He doesn't want to come out and say, this deal sucks.
6: Yeah. Yeah.
5: And you could tell he's hemming and hawing. He doesn't know how to approach it.
6: Right.
5: You know, he, of course, has, you know, supported Trump in so many areas. He doesn't want to come out and say, this thing sucks.
6: Yeah.

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2: Now, it's Red Eye Radio. Gary McNamara and Eric Harley talk about everything from politics to social issues and news of the day. Whether you're up late or you're just starting your day, welcome to the show. From the Relief Factor Studios, this is Red Eye Radio.
3: All across America, we are Red Eye Radio. He is Eric Harley and I'm Gary McNamara. Welcome and good morning. Thank you so much for being here.
4: Yeah, thanks a lot.
3: A couple of things here. Let's hear from General Jack Keane, who was on Fox News.
5: Okay.
3: Yesterday about the Iran deal, because I think yesterday was the turning point.
5: It really was.
3: I think. Yeah. By the afternoon, I think it was the afternoon when Bloomberg put out the 14 point. The actual MOU, and the administration has not said it's not it, and the president has been so quiet on Truth Social on this. It's just amazing. And you've got now is people saying what we said, people that know the president a lot more than we do. Look, if this was a great deal, the president would be out there showing you everything and how, you know, this is a clear victory for the United States. And you just can't do it. But here's Keane yesterday on Fox News.
6: Mm-hmm. Action will be taken. But I can't square some of the things that are coming out of the administration from reliable sources. That's what I find so disturbing. When I heard it from the Iranians, Sean, I dismissed it. I said, well, that's the same nonsense we're always hearing. Well, but when I hear from administration sources some of the things that you have heard of what's in this deal, that makes no sense whatsoever. It's not defensible. I think what the president should do is just let's release it and let people see what's out there so we stop debating about something none of us has seen.
3: Yeah, that was before that was, you know, before the Bloomberg thing came out. But, yeah, I mean, that's the whole point. I mean, the how you know it's bogus is when somebody starts promoting something. We're out here to promote the deal.
5: Yeah.
3: And we want to take on everybody who are saying things that are incorrect, and we're going to chastise you for it. Well, why don't you release it?
5: Yeah,
3: you know, right. It's that simple. And you know, I'm amazed. You know, the one thing that is so there are just some things that are so obvious. And we used to say this about Karine Jean-Pierre and about Biden and everything else. But when the president, think about this, we're just a little past Tuesday. And it was on last Thursday that the president said, we're being played for suckers. And so you send J.D. Vance out there, which, by the way, people were making the comparison that Trump sending J.D. Vance out there to defend the indefensible is the same thing. As, well, not is the same thing, but is close to Biden sending Kamala Harris out there to be the border czar. It's like you're going to fail on it. But when you got J.D. Vance out there at the same time saying, no, that's Iranian propaganda. That's Iranian propaganda. That's Iranian propaganda. Oh, no. Iran says that they're going to give up the nuclear missile, you know, their nuclear abilities. And we believe they're credible this time. And we believe that they, I mean, you can't sell this crap. And I don't care if you try to sell it with confidence or anger or whatever. You can't sell it.
4: Well, this is looking less like an MOU and more like an IOU. It's about as worthless as an IOU. It means two things, diddly and squat. You know, and here's the thing. Here's

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13: 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Welcome and good morning. 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Yeah, the entire thing of they haven't released it, so nobody should be talking about it, and you guys shouldn't be talking about it. Well, then they shouldn't be talking about it.
14: They're the ones promoting it.
13: Yeah, they're promoting it, and so... As we pointed out that what Vance, you know, promoted, no Republican is making that case that it's U.S. taxpayer dollars for the $300 billion. We don't know where it's going to get. Where are you going to get $300 billion in investment into Iran? That's going to be interesting.
14: Yeah.
13: What private organization is going to say, let's invest money into the private sector of the Iran run by the Iranian Revolutionary Guard? But, as we said, we've been commenting the majority of it. Now, we bring you the news. We're not going to not tell you that Bloomberg and other media outlets have released what the 14-point plan is. And when we see what the 14-point memorandum of understanding is, and we read it, it's exactly what the critics have speculated is in it.
14: Yeah, right.
13: So the early leaks, if this is what it is, and the administration has not come out, because it's been out for what now? 9-10 hours?
14: Yeah.
13: There's nobody saying, look, that's not it. It's wrong. You guys are wrong on it. You haven't heard that. And so, you know, we report the news to you, and yeah, we'll throw out a little speculation if, when, whatever. But the thing that really gets us is the things that President Trump and J.D. Vance are actually saying. What they're saying in their own words. Here's another one. This was the worst of the president yesterday. Here we go.
14: All right.
13: Talking about Israel because he's attempting to make Israel the bad guy in all of this.
14: Yeah.
13: Here we go.
15: Israel's fighting Hezbollah too long and too many people are being killed. And you don't have to knock down an apartment house every time you're looking for somebody because there are a lot of people in those apartment houses and they're not all Hezbollah, that I can tell you.
13: He's trying to make the case, and then he goes on to suggest that the former Al-Qaeda head of Syria should be disarming Hezbollah instead, which was just the most bizarre statement that you could possibly make. But he's implying that Israel targets civilians.
14: Right. Right.
13: It's reprehensible. Absolutely reprehensible. That's got nothing to do with speculation. He said it.
14: Yep.
13: It's pure BS. And like you, I voted for him 3 times, but I don't care. If you're going to be a tribal person, if you're going to sit there, I adore this person, they can never do wrong, then you're a moron.
14: I don't know why you wouldn't question all of this.
13: Right.
14: The people come and go. The people are fallible. The ideas remain. That's what this nation was founded on, and it doesn't matter what your name is and if I voted for you or not. If I disagree, you're going to hear about it. It's what I do for a living, and if I didn't do it for a living, you'd still hear about it because I'd probably be on my rooftop.
13: Well, you know what you haven't heard in the last couple of days or I've seen at all on social media? Because I try to read as many comments as I can just to get an idea of how people are, you know, are thinking. I haven't seen one in the last 48 hours about, but it's the art of the deal, and he's playing fifth dimensional chess.
14: No, okay.
13: None of that.
14: All right.
13: You've heard more of
14: this
13: is the art of the Costanza deal.
14: Yeah.
13: Going backwards.
14: Well, the only thing I've heard is why do you keep complaining about the deal? Cuz it sucks. You know, this steak isn't steak, it's chicken. I ordered steak, but man, I guess I won't complain.
13: You know, and by the way, we do know, for example, like, you know, with the oil, that's in the 14 point, we know they sold oil yesterday.
14: Yeah.
13: So we know they're getting partial sanctions relief.
14: Right.
13: But I want to get back to this because this is the one thing, and this is what J.D. Vance, you know, was talking about. Mm-hmm. This seems to be his major talking point. Mm-hmm. It's not taxpayer funds. And on this score, the Washington Free Beacon's Adam Credo, and this goes back to Andrew McCarthy's column yesterday, reports that the Trump's White House emphasis that Iran is merely getting its own money back, not taxpayer funds. How stupid do they think they are? Iran's funds are frozen based on sanctions imposed in part due to its terrorism support, in addition to its nuclear weapons work, its ballistic missile work, human rights abuses, and targeting U.S. military and civilian vessels on the high seas. If the U.S. could keep funds from Iran, but is now instead allowing the funds to be paid to Iran, that is material support to a state sponsor of terrorism. It was when Biden did it. It is when Trump does it.
14: Yeah.
13: Again, it's material support to a state sponsor of terrorism, which the Iranian regime has been since 1984 under formal State Department designation. It doesn't matter that the funds are supposedly Iran's rather than a payout from the U.S. Treasury. Our government is giving access to billions of dollars in funds to an entity our government concedes uses its funds to underwrite the arsenals and deadly activities of its terrorist proxies that target American interest and American military over the last 47 years. End of story.
14: Just insane. Just insane. Because the only way to reinstill confidence on this entire thing in a person like me is to come back November 4th or whenever it's going to be, take out the regime, take the uranium. That's not going to happen. I'm not putting a dime on that bet.
13: You just reminded me of something that I saw from an Israeli media outlet. Did I save it? I think I did. I don't know where it is. Well, I thought I saved it. It was from a Israeli news service that said, "We are such big supporters of Trump. Either this is the worst deal ever, or hopefully, we just pray he's setting them up to justify the bombing the hell out of them down the road."
14: That's a possibility.
13: But they said that's our hope. They're not too confident about it because of what has been going on and the fact that they made the memorandum of understanding. And the fact is, we all know that they know that prices are killing them.
14: Yeah.
13: In the polling, you can't get much lower than everyone, including Republicans, judging Trump on the economy. And I'm talking about Rasmussen, all the Republican polls. It's not just, I don't trust any of the polls. The one poll I pay attention to the most is Rasmussen to see how that moves, because that's a Republican a pollster in the last couple of weeks. He, has broken the record for lowest in the second term in the Republican poll. And lowest is the economy.
14: Yep.
13: But as you said, this is a president that was elected on strong foreign policy and the economy and the border.
14: Yeah. Yeah. Look, I have a number of theories that could work to support if I wanted to be in the cheerleader crowd to say what this deal might set up. I'm not in the mood. I'm not going to do that. Show me. Show me. And I don't think there should be wherever we are, we're less than 150 days from Election Day. I don't think you give them the room between now and Election Day. Because there's no telling what Iran could do. Iran sees this as a win. You're not going to convince me that the regime is a new type of regime. This is an all-new regime.
13: This is from, I was looking at the news and commentary on Israel. It's called Mossad Commentary. Iran firing multiple drones and ships at Hormuz every night since the agreement is signed. U.S. shooting UAVs down before they threaten vessels, source tells NBC. What was the other one that I was looking at the other day? Or it was the one thing that they had said here, is where they were like, you know, look, we're pro Trump. Can't see it here. I saw it yesterday, and then I didn't save it for some reason. But they were the ones that were saying, you know, we support Trump. We hope that, you know, our only hope is that this has got to be something to completely wipe them out in
16: a setup
13: in a few months, because this turn doesn't make any kind of sense at all.
14: Look, if you want to talk about propaganda and psyops and how this could set them up to give them false confidence, the regime, false confidence in order to move in a certain direction. And when you see them moving in that direction, you go in and you take them out. I'm not going to tell you you're wrong, because I don't know what the future is.
13: Right, but we shouldn't be doing this because we've been told we shouldn't be speculating.
14: I know. Yeah. Well, and I've talked about how after, you know, in the first couple of weeks, when the bombing settled and they hit the pause button, I said, well, for intel purposes, that's almost necessary, because you need to knock on doors and find out who's in charge, who's still around. You know, Trump says he's being told, or the media, in fact, is doing stories. They're being told by their spokesman that the new Ayatollah doesn't want nukes, doesn't want this, doesn't want... We haven't seen him.
13: Yeah.
14: So I don't know what's real, what isn't real. What I do know is that if you're going to... Because on the propaganda front, just imagine that this is propaganda and setting up false hopes for Iran so that they'll make a move so you can take them out. That would be a strategy, but why aren't you on Sunday night? You should have had a primetime address announcing it bigger than ever. In fact, you would go bigger on promoting it in order to give them false confidence.
13: I found it. It's from 10 hours ago. We are huge supporters of Trump, but the current situation does not align with the man we all know. Either there has been a huge shift within himself, or he is setting up Iran for another massive round of hellfire missiles. Please, God, we hope the latter. But the fact is, why would you need another 60 days to do it? You don't need another 60 days to do it. That's the whole point.
14: Yeah,
13: there's no need.
14: You don't. Well, see, here's the thing. 60 days... almost gets you to the election. I think we're 140 something days out. 120 days almost gets you to election. So right before the election, something's going to happen one way or the other, or are we going to kick the can again? I can't tell you. What I can tell you is that this doesn't pass the smell test. A lot like that beef jerky I've been eating in the studio when the mics are off. You really don't like that at all.
13: It's quite pungent.
14: Oh my gosh, it's great. I love it. It's
13: your taste buds do.
14: It's Dorito.
13: What about your nostrils?
14: It's Dorito. Oh, I love the smell of it because I know what I'm about to eat. Oh my gosh, I could live on it. I'm taking it to an island. If that's all I get, that and one Carpenter's album, that's all I need.
13: We are Red Eye Radio.
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0: Beer Runner Radio, he's Eric Cronin, I'm Gary McNamara. One thing we know is that the $300 billion whatever investment fund down the road, here's General Jack Keane about that in the Iran MOU.
1: You can't have a nuclear deal for 10, 20 years, similar to the JCPOA. Well, and the funding is real. There's a $300 billion investment fund. Who cares where the money comes from? If it doesn't come from the United States, I get that. Of course it shouldn't. But it shouldn't come from anybody. I mean, when we recovered Germany and Japan, the Nazis weren't in charge. The Japanese imperialists weren't in charge. Here, the Iranians are in charge. The killers and thugs are still in charge. We don't give them that money because what are they going to do with it? They're going to recover everything we've taken away from them. Who cares whether it's coming from the Arabs, from the Qataris, or whatever? They don't get it. They shouldn't get any of it.
0: There you go.
2: Yeah.
0: And that part we know is true because Vance has verified that.
2: Yeah.
0: And so, again, it's just like, and the thing is when they say they don't get any of it, but they have. We've allowed them to get oil money already. They've already,
2: right.
0: I guess, two tankers, they've already sold the oil, as we found out yesterday, and other things just for signing the memorandum of understanding.
2: Right.
0: And so you can't win this argument with the Republican Party.
2: No.

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5: From ABC News, I'm Chuck Severson. The FBI offers a $25,000 reward for an arrest in Kansas City, interstate shootings. ABC News Chief Investigative Correspondent Aaron Katursky.
6: Kansas City police say Oscar Sanchez Munoz shot five people, killing one and injuring four others.
7: They were driving down the highway or roadway when one or more shots were fired into their vehicles.
6: Police descended on two homes where they thought Sanchez Munoz could be. One caught fire, at the other, spent shells from the ammunition police used to get inside, littering the ground. Several windows shattered. A search of the place ended, though, with no sign of the suspect.
5: There continues to be flash flooding emergencies across parts of the South after violent storms. A shouting match at the UN over accusations that Israeli soldiers and settlers have committed sexual violence against Palestinians. Israeli Ambassador Danny Danon and United Nations Special Representative Vanessa Fraser.
8: It should not be personal.
9: You're part of the bullying.
8: I have a point of order.
9: Shame on you.
8: I have a point of order.
9: You spoke,
8: I will not walk out.
5: Arguing at a meeting yesterday, just weeks after the UN added Israel to a list of countries suspected of committing sexual violence in war zones. A federal judge has rejected former President Joe Biden's attempt to block the Trump administration from releasing to a conservative group recordings that Biden made with a ghostwriter. The judge says the public interest outweighed whatever privacy rights Biden had. but she put her ruling on hold for up to 3 weeks so Biden can appeal. Republicans in Congress demanded the recordings after the judge declined to file charges against Biden over whether he improperly had classified documents in his possession. World Cup fever spreads after the U.S. men's soccer team defeated Australia 2-0 in Seattle yesterday. Cody McClary of Texas among the visitors in the World Cup host city.
9: We love it. This weather is amazing. It's like 100 back home, so this is great.
5: It's the first time since 1930 the U.S. men have won their first two games. You're listening to ABC News.
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5: Time is up for TikToks as Florida's top prosecutor announcing a lawsuit against the tech giant to force changes to restrict access by children to inappropriate content.
12: We want to make sure that they're limiting young teenagers and kids from accessing these sites, that they've got proper parental controls in place, and that they're doing content moderation sufficiently to identify where child predators are going after kids.
5: Florida State Attorney General James Uthmeyer says social media companies are making billions. TV director and creative executive James Burrows has died. He helped steer Cheers, Taxi, Friends, Will and Grace, and other series. Burrows was 85. In the Revenue to the Rescue Department, ABC's Wayne Cabot.
13: One of the few black-owned banks in the U.S. is introducing a debit card aimed at helping single mothers who live in government-subsidized housing escape poverty. The Bank King Card debit card makes a donation from every account opened to nonprofits that will steer the funding to needy families.
5: Who knew that creating these colors to eat just isn't easy? ABC's Jim Ryan.
14: As M&M's prepares to celebrate its 85th anniversary this August, the Mars Candy Company plans to debut a new version of the popular treat without artificial dyes. But there's a problem. Mars admits that creating brown and blue naturally has been a challenge and will require more workshopping before they're ready for a full six-color rollout.
5: Chuck Sievertson, ABC News.
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3: I'm feeling like I made a mistake.
4: What happened?
3: Years and years ago, my nephew thought he should be a welder.
4: Okay.
3: And I convinced him otherwise. And he went to USC, and he got a degree in computer science and programming.
4: So far, I don't see what the mistake is.
3: And he's making a lot of money working for Google.
4: Okay.
3: And because I read about Juan Hernandez.
4: Ron Hernandez?
3: Juan.
4: Oh, okay.
3: Juan Hernandez. And he's a welder. And he took a job working for SpaceX. And he is making $28 an hour.
4: Okay.
3: They gave him $10,000 worth of stock as a signing bonus. He's been accumulating stock over the last couple of years as a welder.
4: Okay.
3: For SpaceX.
4: But you just said your nephew's doing well. He's successful.
3: Yeah, but when I tell you more about Juan Hernandez and what he's accumulated, you're going to be floored. Because after all, that's what we talk about here on the Kim Komando Show. 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Okay, so Juan started with 10 grand in SpaceX stock.
4: Okay, that's a lot.
3: He kept buying more. He sold some of it to buy a chunk of Texas real estate.
4: Okay, so another investment.
3: Today, all the shares that he has in SpaceX over the last couple of years are worth over $800,000.
4: So probably your nephew hates you.
3: Yeah, yeah,
4: probably.
3: I think that probably would be. Wow. You know, people in Silicon Valley, they always like to show you the guys in the hoodies, right? I mean, like, these are the guys that are making a lot of money.
4: Right.
3: But here you got a welder with a job he couldn't refuse.
4: Oh. Is refuse a welding term?
3: Yes, it is.
4: Okay.
3: It is.
4: It's not that it's like, you know, that known. It sounds like a deep welding term.
3: Okay. Then Juan earned every spark and he's over the moon.
4: There you go. That's better. I like that one better. If we could just take that first joke out, that'd be great.
3: You know, you're so mean to me.
4: Refuse.
3: Okay. A lot of people got it.
4: Okay.
3: Just saying.
4: Well, the seven welders that are listening right now, rolling in all the money they have from their SpaceX stock, are dying of laughter.
3: Because after all, it's a big job I have here.
4: You do.
3: I'm Kim Komando, America's beloved digital goddess. And I was speaking with somebody the other day, and he said, you know, you're a celebrity. I never thought of myself as a celebrity.
4: That's nice to get complimented like that.
3: And so as a celebrity, I want you, Andrew Babinski.
4: No, wait, hold on, time out. We're going to time out. Many other people may think you're a celebrity. Okay. I don't. You can't.
3: Because you've seen me jump on chairs.
4: Right. I've seen the dark side. It's not glamorous all the time.
3: What do you mean?
4: I said all the time.

0: Yeah, I can admit, I can see that.
1: You're, and I'm just, like most celebrities, you're just a regular gal.
0: That's it.
1: Yeah.
0: That's all.
1: That had a yacht sign that we just took off the set.
0: I liked my yacht flag.
1: But most people don't have yacht flags. That was my point.
0: Oh, I guess you're right.
1: Okay, so you're a celebrity.
0: Yes, I am. Let's talk about what's going on in the world, the tech world. This is a case that comes to us from, let's see, Mississippi.
1: Okay.
0: You have, I didn't really say what kind of court case it was, but it was a big court case because you have two lawyers on each side. So anytime you're talking about two lawyers on each side, you're looking at like $1,200, $1,500 an hour.
1: Right, that's big money.
0: Yeah. In front of a judge, you know that it has to be a big case. So the reason why I bring all this up is that both sides used AI too much. They invented court cases.
1: Both sides?
0: Both sides, yes.
1: These lazy lawyers?
0: They got fined up to $3,500 each. Two of them are barred from the courtroom for 2 years.
1: Wow.
0: Okay. But this is really crazy. One of the lawyers, after they said, you know what, you can't go in the courtroom anymore. Here's your fine for $3,500. He's like, I'm going to write an appeal.
1: Using AI.
0: Yes.
1: Oh, boy. Fool me once. Shame on you. Oh, my gosh.
0: Yes. AI, rest my case.
1: Did you know, I don't know, there's a thing going on in the video game world where a small video game company was purchased by a big video game company.
0: Okay.
1: And the big video game company made some promises when it came to value, because it was the whole deal hinged on the value of the next game that they had coming out. And the big video game company said, if you hit all these benchmarks, then we'll give you $250 million for your company.
0: Okay.
1: And it goes up on Steam. And not only is it going to hit the benchmarks, but the pre-orders and all the information and all the consumer want for this game, 10x's what these expectations were.
0: Okay.
1: And so this company is going to owe $250 million.
0: Right.
1: They don't have $250 million.
0: Whoopsies.
1: So the owner goes to ChatGPT and says, how do I get out of this contract? And ChatGPT says, you can't. It's ironclad.
0: Okay.
1: So I ask again. And asks again, and he asks again until he finally gets a plan, which is like this hostile takeover where he fires everybody so that then he can put new people on the board to rework the contract so he doesn't owe them $250 million. And now this is in the courts. So it's everybody's using ChatGPT to do their work.
0: So what was the game? Do you know?
1: It was some fish game. My son had heard of it. I had never heard of it before. I'm video gamed out. If it's not Madden, I really don't know anything about the video game world. But $250 million is real money, and you're turning to ChatGPT instead of hiring. But even if he went and hired one of those expensive lawyers, they're just going to use ChatGPT.
0: It seems like it. So you go to Walmart, which I know you do, and you buy a pair of...
1: First of all, you looked down at my feet when you said that. These are on clouds.
0: Well, because I was going to use a shoe example.
1: Okay.
0: Okay. And so you go to Walmart, and you buy a pair of sandals for like $22.97.
1: Sure.
0: And you look, and you're like, okay, $22.97. And you look at the little digital barcode there, mm-hmm. and it has the price on it. But when you go to check out, it's $28.99.
1: How did the price change from when I took it off the shelves to when I got to the checkout?
0: Well, some shoppers are accusing Walmart of raising the prices after they put it in the cart.
1: You can't do that.
0: Yes.
1: You legally cannot do that.
0: Well, I don't know if it's illegal or not. But if you are buying anything at Walmart, you really need to take pictures of the price tag that you see.
1: And you're talking about physical brick and mortar in the store, not
0: correct.
1: On the app.
0: No, no, no. This is in the store if you see something.
1: That does bring some confusion to it. If they are going to do this dynamic pricing, when is the price official? When it's in your cart or when it's at the register?
0: They have to do it when it's at the register. They can't do it. Well, I guess they could do it when it's in the cart, but that's going to be like too much work. They're not going
1: to
0: do that.
1: No, because there has to be technology that knows when it goes into the cart. And if you're not having a cart, if you're just walking around with one item, and is Walmart defending what they're doing?
0: No, not yet. They haven't come out with an official response, but they will. You know that they will. You know, we've talked about flock cameras here on the show.
1: Mm-hmm.
0: 80,000 of them, 49 states, 2,000 communities. I get I don't know. I was looking. I actually went to North Phoenix yesterday and I counted the number of flock cameras.
1: Are they visible? Are they pretty visible when you're on the streets?
0: Well, you can actually put your route. It'll show you the cameras where they are. You go to deflock.org and you can see all the cameras. But then I read a story about what police are doing sometimes, and not all police. I mean, and flock cameras can be good.
1: Sure.
0: You know, I mean, you know, it can catch burglars and murderers and stolen cars and all that good stuff. But you always have like that bad person with technology.
1: Mm-hmm.
0: So there's this news report, like three or four different cops now have been caught like tracking their significant other's cars.
1: Why do they have that kind of access?
0: Well, because they have it in the patrol car to like to punch in somebody's license plate and they can see where it is.
1: Because obviously logic would tell you that if you give this power to someone, there is a percentage of people that are going to use it poorly.
0: And it's not just one or two times. It's like 64 times. It's like 36
1: times. So they're like
0: worried
1: their spouse is cheating. So they're finding out where they've been all day on these cameras.
0: Yes. So, you know, spoiler is put a GPS tag in the car, I guess, right?
1: I guess.
0: Make sure you comply with all laws. I mean, that's always the big thing. This is interesting to me. DoorDash. I love this idea. Because I use Postmates and Instacart and DoorDash a lot.
1: So I just got a new credit card like a couple of weeks ago, and I got an offer. It said, hey, you get a free Dash Pass with your credit card.
0: Love that.
1: I was like, that's cool. I would never, not something I would pay for, but if it's free, I'll take it. And then when we were on vacation this past week in California, we were tired. It was a long day. So like, let's just get food delivered to the hotel. $33 in fees I saved. This is not a commercial. But the fact that they tack on $33 fees.
0: When you start looking, I ordered groceries yesterday and I had $34 in fees.
1: That's insane. I mean, and we were just getting Chick-fil-A for the kids. It was just five children, Chick-fil-A.
0: Yes.
1: So what's that? $70 probably with DoorDash. You know, the prices are a little inflated. I'll accept that because I'm getting delivered, but $33 in fees.
0: You know, if you're Amazon Prime, you get a year of Grubhub.
1: I'll have to sign up for that too. I didn't know that was free.
0: But the thing with DoorDash is now you can just take a picture of something or show it a picture of something and say, this is what I want.
1: That's cool.
0: And you can describe what you want. Like, you know, I want, you know, a gluten-free pizza.
1: Right. And it'll go track it down and find it.
0: And I thought that was kind of cool.
1: I'm sure they'll only put like, I don't know, a $70 convenience fee on that.
0: Probably. Picture this. You're at work. Your phone buzzes. It's your kid's number. It's your kid's voice. Just panic saying he's been in an accident and needs money wired right now. And you'd move heaven and earth. Of course you would. It's your kid. Now, that's exactly what the scammer's counting on. So here's the play. Companies buy your phone number and your family details from data brokers. And then they grab 3 seconds of your kid's voice off a video. 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One in four Americans have already had this happen to them. 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So protect your family before somebody else profits off of them. All right, let me tell you what we have coming up. Well, first of all, later on in the show, you know how many, we get all these phone calls from people who are wondering like how they can get a job with AI.
1: Right.
0: And, you know, maybe they want a part-time job, maybe they want a full-time job, or maybe they can't find a job because of AI. We have a special guest, and we're going to take all those phone calls, one right after another. There's not going to be a lot of stories. We're just going to go right to him. We're going to talk about it. It's Dr. Ross from ASU. He's been here before. He does a great job. And so anyway, that's still to come. We're going to talk about 10 outfit ideas. You could use this.
1: I could use one.
0: Obviously, look at you. Why you should freeze your child's credit. We have ChatGPT has lockdown mode, and we've got all the best callers ever here on the Kim Komando Show. 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

0: You know, sometimes I look at these videos online and I think people are so talented.
1: Yeah.
0: I mean, you know, they have an idea, they plug it into AI, and then you look at it and you're like, is this real or not? So, like, for example, I saw a video on X about a stroller, the new Tesla stroller. We have a video of it, and I want you to describe the video.
1: Okay.
0: Because it's a different type of stroller for kids.
1: Looks like almost like a futuristic cocoon.
0: Yes.
1: The child is inside, and there's a cover, a dome cover, which is see-through. And the parent, which obviously this video is AI, the parent is not behind the stroller walking.
0: Next to the stroller.
1: They're standing next to it, and it's almost following them.
0: Yes, exactly.
1: But I know it's AI because the parent, for some reason, is tapping on the top of the stroller, but the AI hand is completely missing the stroller 100%, and it's just tapping air.
0: But 5 fingers per hand, we're getting better.
1: It's true. Baby steps.
0: Okay. This is the Tesla RoboPod concept stroller.
1: I don't want to put my kid in a RoboPod. They need a different name.
0: Okay. They think it'd be priced around $2,500.
1: Which
0: Strollers are so expensive.
1: And then if you want to get a runner, if you go from a stroller to a runner, go ahead and 3x the price.
0: That's ridiculous. It is ridiculous. I don't know. This is some European brand. AI powered models like Gluckskind's Ella.
1: Again, horrible names. You're talking to parents and their little bundles of joy. I don't want to put them in a Gluckskind or a RoboPod. Where's the baby? They're in the RoboPod.
0: $4,000 for that stroller.
1: Oh, my goodness. But you don't have to push it.
0: Yeah, this Tesla RoboPod, by the way, is completely AI-generated. Concept done by a Tesla fan. We don't know if it's ever really going to come to market.
1: I told you it was AI. You can tell from that video.
0: Now, the Tesla stroller, though, it smells like musk.
1: Oh, gosh.
0: Oh.
1: Imagine if your baby is inside the RoboPod and they have an accident.
0: Oh.
1: And then you lift that lid for the first time.
0: It has to have some type of ventilation.
1: Better.
0: Yeah. I mean, it's like, oh, honey, what was that?
1: No.
0: And, you know, and baby poop is the worst.
1: It is the worst. It's awful.
0: All right. You know, I love to travel. And this is really exciting. Okay. Imagine going to New York City to London in about 3 hours.
1: That would be phenomenal.
0: I know. I would be on that plane tomorrow.
1: I mean, you could literally go to London just for dinner. It's not that bad.
0: Right now, the trip takes about 7.5 hours.
1: That's half the time.
0: Yes. And NASA's X-59 is set to break the sound barrier this month. And it's a needle-nose jet, and it turns the sonic boom into, just they say, a soft thump, like a car door closing down the street. It goes, get this, 1,218 miles per hour.
1: It's pretty fast.
0: Wow.
1: When I drive 90, I feel like I'm going really fast. Imagine 1,000 miles an hour.
0: I know. I would be on that thing tomorrow.
1: Do you think consumer jets or planes are going to get that fast?
0: Yes.
1: So do I. And it's going to be cool.
0: It'd be phenomenal. I mean, imagine going from L.A. to, only because I was looking at the flights the other day, L.A. to Shanghai is about a 14-hour flight.
1: If you could cut that in half, you throw the kid in the RoboPod, put the other kid in the Gorkshoid, and you're there in no time.
0: I know. But going to London, I mean, wow. Tim's for the memories.
1: There's no flow.
0: I am so good today.
1: No, you're not.
0: I am so on target.
1: And I don't even think that's how you pronounce that river.
0: It's the River Thames.
1: I don't know if that's accurate.
0: How do you say it? Thames? Thames?
1: I think it might be Thames.
0: It depends where you are in London.
1: Thames for the memories.
0: Thames, the River
1: Thames. Such a stretch. ChatGPT needs to write you better jokes.
0: I am coming up with these. Maybe I ought to start using ChatGPT.
1: Yeah, exactly. Might be an improvement.
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10: 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All right, so I still haven't been in a Waymo.
15: I don't understand this.
10: Because I just see it stopped in the middle of the street, and I know that there are glitches and there are always problems, and I'm just afraid I'm going to be one of them.
15: It's the future. You've got to get yourself ready for this.
10: I talk about the future all day long.
15: Right, and yet you won't live it.
10: I do live it. I just don't want to get in a Waymo.
15: I love them.
10: I mean, listen to what happened to Addy in San Francisco, California. Addy, welcome aboard. Now, explain to us what went on when you got into the Waymo.
16: Hey, Kim. Thanks for having me on. So basically, I got into the Waymo just a, you know, average trip going to work. As we do in San Francisco, and about, I don't know, 2 minutes into the drive, I get a phone call from the car, which is kind of unusual, because usually if you have an issue, like you're saying, with a Waymo, you are calling the help desk. So something I haven't told anybody yet about this video, you guys are getting the inside scoop, is I had actually seen a video of this on TikTok. So as soon as he patched me in, I said, okay, I got it. I asked him the question again. I said, sorry, what did you say? Pulled out my phone to record, and that's how the TikTok was born.
10: Oh, nice.
16: Yeah, but anyway, he asked me to verify my age and if I'm the account holder.
15: Who's he? Are we talking about like a customer service rep?
16: Yeah, that's right, a customer service rep from who knows where. But he's calling in and asking me to verify my age. Now, this is what's interesting. He doesn't ask for an ID. They just kind of take you at your word.
10: So, because you have to be over 18 or 18 or over in order to get into a Waymo. Unless you're in Phoenix, you can be 14 to 17.
15: But all you have to do to verify is say, I'm 18.
10: Yes.
16: That's right. As simple as that.
15: Well,
16: and what's interesting is in these population-dense cities like San Francisco, the kids here are really independent. So I think they're trying to limit how many kids are taking Waymos around the city by themselves without an adult.
10: So I wonder what happens if you were to say, I'm 12?
16: Funny you ask that. In the comment section of that video, somebody said, there were a few teenagers in my comment section saying, I got kicked off the app for being honest.
15: Oh, wow.
10: Oh, wow.
15: So they probably complete the ride, get to your destination, and then cancel your account so you can't ride again because you're not old enough.
16: I think that's right.
10: Now, are they using cameras to figure out how old you are, right? I mean, they're tracking everything.
15: Absolutely, they're using cameras.
16: Yeah, you are being filmed, and that's something you agree to every time you get into a Waymo. Now, I don't think they're actively surveilling you every time, but I think it's more for their safety, maybe a liability issue. But you do agree when you get into a Waymo that you are okay with being filmed at all times.
15: So I once rode in a Waymo early in the early stages because I thought it was so interesting. And this is when in Phoenix it only covered a couple of blocks. And I sat in the driver's seat.
10: Okay.
15: So then the next time I went to get in, there was five of us. And I was like, oh, yeah, someone just sit in the driver's seat. It's fine. And they immediately got in and said, I'm sorry, you cannot be in the driver's seat. We've changed our terms and conditions. You have to be in the back.
10: Now, Addy, do you get carded when you go out?
15: Yeah, were you flattered that the Waymo thought you were young looking?
16: You guys have no idea how long I've been riding this high. I mean, as a 15-year-old woman, when you're asked if you're under 18, you're going to hold on to that. You're going to say, hold on, can you say that again? But unfortunately, in the comment section, almost everybody's saying, oh, this happened to me. This happened to me too. So if you ride Waymo, you can probably count on this happening to you within the next few months.
15: Oh, so it's not that you look young and vivacious. It's just the standard.
10: She does.
15: Oh, okay. Never mind.
16: As much as I'd love to believe that. And plus, I had to plug my girlfriend, who's a nurse injector here. I said, shout out to Sculptra.
10: Just a little bit. Just going to work on that jawline just a little bit.
15: Now you're going to have people bummed out when they get in a Waymo and they're not asked that question.
16: No, I shouldn't have said that. You're right.
15: Oh, man. Waymo thinks I look like an old hag.
10: Well, you know, but that's an interesting thing is that, you know, how much are they tracking? How much data do they really have?
15: All of it.
10: And what do we agree to when we just say, yeah, absolutely, but that this is just the terms and conditions of us getting in the car?
15: Do you think anything less is happening inside of an Uber?
10: But oh, do the same thing.
15: The difference is in Waymo, it's all that information is being collected by a corporation. In an Uber, you're probably being filmed and recorded and everything's collected by just an individual.
10: Now, we can't do this, but Addie, in San Francisco, you can do this, and actually all throughout the state of California, is that if you are a California resident under CCPA, they are required, the companies are required to tell you and to show you exactly what they have about you.
15: Oh, really?
10: Yes.
15: But not here in Phoenix?
10: No. California's, that's about it.
15: The only good thing that the California government's ever done?
10: Yeah, that's pretty much what we're talking about. Jake in St. Louis, welcome aboard. Hi there, Jake.
17: Hey, Kim.
10: So I read about you, and I thought, what an amazing guy you are. And what a situation you were put into. Explain to everybody what happened.
17: So basically, we were sitting at home, we were on the couch, and my wife and I's phones went off, an alert that we've never heard before. We didn't even know it was a thing. It was an Apple crash detection that my daughter had been involved in a car accident, and it dropped a pin to her location. We were able to get out the door and be on the scene of the accident in under 2 minutes. So that was great. That feature that we didn't even know existed, I guess because we were listed as emergency contacts. Mm-hmm. It sent a call to us and 911.
10: And that's as part of the iPhone is you have to make sure it is enabled.
15: Right.
10: SOS crash detection. But it
17: yes.
15: Let me ask a couple of questions. A, was it a serious crash?
17: It was a very serious crash. Wow. She's been in the ICU for about 16 days.
15: Oh, wow.
17: She's still pretty much in an unconscious state. So they've been working on her. Luckily, the fire department got there very quick, and they ended up shocking her twice on the scene.
15: Got a pulse back,
17: and she was rushed to the hospital where she was then rushed into emergency surgery, and she's had multiple surgeries since then.
10: Oh, my gosh.
15: How old is your daughter again?
17: She's 17.
15: Okay. And is this because of your relationship with her registered on the phone? Is it because you guys are on the same phone plan? What triggered Apple to send you this notification?
17: Yes, we're on the same phone plan, and my wife and I are listed as emergency contacts.
15: Okay.
17: So from what we understand, it sends a notification to the emergency contacts and also calls 911. I guess when the accident happens, if you don't clear it from your phone in 20 seconds, realizes something's bad and it'll send the alert out.
10: But how?
17: That's how we received it.
10: That is, you know, it's really the power of technology.
15: Right.
17: It was great.
10: I mean,
17: allowed us to get there as quick as we did.
10: Exactly.
15: And it's really cool that Apple focuses on these features. They do it with the watch when it comes to alerting people of
10: the
15: health
10: fall.
15: Concerns
10: yes.
15: or a fall or something like that. And now it's a feature inside the phone. It's really cool.
10: Yeah. And it is something that you have to make sure that you do set up.
15: Okay.
10: I mean,
17: definitely.
10: So you go into settings, you go into emergency SOS, and Android has pretty much the same idea. It's called the personal safety app.
17: Okay.
10: But it's one of these things. And also, you know, while we're on this topic is medical ID.
17: Sure.
10: As a firefighter, I'm sure that has helped you, right?
17: Absolutely. I mean, I've been on multiple car accidents and some good, some not so good. And, this one was a little different. Being my own kid, I'm
10: for
17: glad
10: sure.
17: I was able to be there. You know,
10: for sure.
17: I mean, that's pretty much every parent's worst nightmare. You get a call, your kid's been in an accident, and then I'm happy I was able to respond, but I wish it never happened.
10: Of course, of course. Well, thanks for taking a few minutes and talking to us today about what's going on. Of course, I mean, all of us here at the show will be praying for you and your family because that's. Gosh,
15: I can't imagine. I'm glad that feature's there, But hopefully I never have to use it.
10: Yeah. It's like, you know, when you get that phone call at 4 o'clock in the morning, nobody good calls at 4 o'clock in the morning. But,
15: no.
10: But you know, having the ability to know that this has happened, right? But also, you know, with the SOS, it not only contacted him, but it contacted emergency services.
15: Right. And they got there at the same time.
10: Yes.
15: When before, if everyone in the car accident was injured and no one had the ability to call 911, it could have been life-saving.
10: Right.
15: The time that they got to respond could have been life-saving.
10: 2 minutes.
15: Yeah. Said. It's ridiculous.
10: 2 minutes, which is... So, folks, do us all a favor. Make sure, check your phone settings. Make sure that you have emergency SOS turned on your watch. Make sure that it's turned on there as well, because it really can make a difference. Let's switch gears just a little bit, obviously. And if you're still trying to figure out what to get your father for Father's Day, I've got you covered. I've been using Raycon's Everyday Earbuds Classic for years, and I love them. 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All right, I have a confession to make. My name is Kim. I've been to 37 different countries.
15: Okay.
10: And when it comes time for me to pack, I always overpack.
15: Okay.
10: Do you?
15: I don't. Okay. But my fiance, we just went to California Friday, Saturday, Sunday, Monday.
10: Yes.
15: Drove back Tuesday.
10: Yes.
15: Six bags.
10: Six bags?
15: Yeah.
10: Did she bring her whole closet?
15: Six bags.
10: Okay. Does she change multiple times during the day?
15: Six bags.
10: Okay.
15: I don't get it. I don't know what's in there. It's like she's a magician, and she has to bring all her tricks in her trunks.
10: Well, here, I have a solution for this.
15: Please.
10: This is what I've started doing. That we all have our favorite pair of jeans, our favorite jackets, our favorite T-shirts, and whatever it may be.
15: Right.
10: You hang them up on your closet or lay them out on the bed. And then you take pictures of them. And then you say to ChatGPT, I'm going to California for 4 days. And it's going to be sunny, 75 degrees, 20% chance of rain. Or you can just say, ChatGPT, go get the weather.
15: Right.
10: Okay. Come back and tell me exactly what I need to bring and give me multiple outfit ideas. Whoa. It is amazing. Look at this.
15: Oh, wow.
10: So what it does, and describe to everybody what you see.
15: It's a, what is that, 5 day, 10 day layout of all these different outfits using the same item
10: yes.
15: in multiple outfits, which if you have the ability to wash them, it's really cool.
10: But you have a jacket that you can wear with a dress.
15: Right.
10: A jacket you can wear with jeans.
15: But look in this picture, though. How many handbags are you bringing? 1, 2, 3, 4, 5 different handbags?
10: No. They're the same handbag, but in different outfits.
15: No, there's the square-looking one in the upper corner, then the small black one, then the brown one that's the big loop well, and not
10: I would
15: the
10: never,
15: square.
10: I would never carry 7 different handbags.
15: Right.
10: I'm lucky if I carry one. I mean... Because I'm just not that person.
15: But does that actually save you space?
10: Yes.
15: Because you actually, once you get the advice from, you remove the items.
10: Yes, exactly.
15: Put them back in the closet.
10: And then you say, I only need to bring the 2 pairs of jeans.
15: And then you have to meditate on it for a couple of hours to center yourself. That you're going to be leaving your favorite shoes back at home.
10: And you're like, yeah, but I really want to wear them at least once. But you should try that.
15: She brought 4 pairs of running shoes for 4 days.
10: Did she run?
15: Yeah, she ran.
10: Okay.
15: But still, you can use one. We're only there for 4 days.
10: Okay, let me tell you something. You guys haven't gotten married yet.
15: No.
10: Okay. It's all downhill. She's, you know, it's 6 bags today. It's 10 bags next year.
15: And I actually just stopped caring. I'm like, we have a huge SUV. Bring whatever you want.
10: Is that your big SUV in the parking lot?
15: Yeah, the Suburban. That's mine. God.
10: I saw that. I'm like going... Oh, I thought it was like an Uber driver that was camped out in the parking lot.
15: I only bought that so that I could hold all of her bags when we went on a road trip.
10: Oh, yep. Love is blind. Love is blind.
15: Absolutely.
10: All right. We have more of your phone calls and then a thing that you need to do with your kid's credit before it gets too late. You're on the Kim Komando Show. It's official. 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I'm Kim Komando for NetSuite. 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
2: Hi. How you doing?
0: Wonderful. What's going on?
2: Well, I have a great hobby. It's called entering sweepstakes. I've won a lot of great things.
0: Give us the best thing that you've won.
2: I'm sorry?
0: Tell us the best thing that you've ever won.
2: Best thing. I guess a European cruise.
1: Oh, wow.
2: So we went up and down the Danube.
0: Now, when you win a cruise, do they put you, like, in the bad rooms?
2: No, they give you, in this case, they gave you a choice of three different months where they would be the slowest, you know, of people.
1: That's so a free trip. Who cares?
2: The cruise would have fit, like, 160 people, but it was only, like, 82.
0: Oh, I would like that one.
1: And how many times do you have to enter to win these contests?
2: My best bet is the ones that are one time only, because that puts everybody on an even keel.
1: Okay.
0: Oh, I like that.
2: It's hard to keep up with the daily ones because, you know, the ones that you can enter every day drive you crazy.
1: Now, you said it's your hobby. What's a typical day? How many contests are you entering on a typical day?
2: About 150, 200.
0: Oh, my gosh.
1: I thought the answer was going to be like 10. 200 a day?
2: Yeah. Because you just click real fast.
0: Oh,
1: good on you.
2: You know.
0: That's dedication.
2: Everything's pretty much there. But there's one site called Gleam.
0: Mm-hmm.
2: It's gleam.io. It says, sorry, you're creating too many entries. Please try again later. And, of course, there's no later, and I haven't even entered. I looked up yesterday. I listed down. There's like 20 places that I can't get on. Now, and I do me, and then I do my husband. Phone, and then him on the...
0: It's probably tied to your IP address at your house.
2: Okay.
0: So
2: we were always able to do both of them.
0: Well, they probably... You know what? They may have changed because of you coming in 200 times a day.
1: How many contests are you entering on Gleam? Is it just one, or is there multiple there?
2: No, like yesterday, there was 20.
0: And that, you know what, that could be, you know, you have to look at the terms and conditions of that particular site, because that may be something that they just don't allow. But by tracking your IP address, and that's the number that's tied to your individual account in your house, is that that's when they can say, you know, no go.
1: So you're saying get a VPN.
0: You can get a VPN. And if you use like ExpressVPN, but even if you use a VPN, sometimes these contest sites will even block you then.
1: Okay. They figure it out?
0: Yeah.
1: Okay.
0: Because it's in their terms and conditions somewhere.
1: Sorry, Kathy, you're going to have to pay the next time you go to Europe.
0: 200 contests a day.
1: That's a full-time job.
0: That is a job.
1: You could tell me right now, go find 200 contests. Don't even enter them. Just find them. It would take me, I don't know, 13 weeks.
0: Hey, still to come, we have to talk about your kids' credit here on the Kim Komando Show. 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
0: 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Hey, if you have a kid, what you want to do is make sure that you freeze their credit, because the scammers are going after their credit reports and their credit right now, big time. And so we have the steps on how to freeze your credit over at Komando.com. And there's just not three bureaus right now. There's four.
2: Oh, gosh.
0: So make sure that you hit all four. 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
6: From ABC News, I'm Chuck Sievertson. With U.S.-Iran talks postponed and more oil tankers moving through the Strait of Hormuz, gasoline prices have come down a little, but still average a dollar more per gallon than before the war. Downward price changes don't happen quickly, says analyst Stephen Day, Virginia Commonwealth University.
7: The oil doesn't start flowing all at once, and the ships don't start moving all at once, and the insurance prices don't come down all at once. All this stuff is connected.
6: Manhunt and a reward in shootings of five people in Kansas City, killing one. ABC News Chief Investigative Correspondent Aaron Katursky.
8: In the shadow of the World Cup, an urgent manhunt for the suspect in a string of highway shootings. The FBI is offering a $25,000 reward for information leading to his arrest. Police say after Sanchez Munoz shot into one of the cars, the driver died when the vehicle crashed. The shootings also injured a teen and three adults, among them an Uber driver taking fans to a World Cup match at Kansas City Stadium. All of the gunfire happened within a few miles of the soccer pitch.
6: A shouting match at the UN over accusations that Israeli soldiers and settlers have committed sexual violence against Palestinians. Israeli Ambassador Danny Danon and United Nations Special Representative Vanessa Fraser.
9: I'm sorry, but so, I have to make a point of order.
10: No, you will be quiet because
9: this is what the chair should be doing.
10: You spoke,
9: I make
10: now
9: a point of order.
6: Arguing at a meeting yesterday, just weeks after the UN added Israel to a list of countries suspected of committing sexual violence in war zones. Federal judges rejected former President Biden's attempt to block the Trump administration from releasing to a conservative group recordings that Biden made with a ghostwriter. Judge says the public interest outweighed privacy rights, but she put her ruling on hold so Biden can appeal. Republicans in Congress demanded the recordings after the judge declined to file charges against Biden over whether he improperly had classified documents in his possession. You're listening to ABC News.
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6: Announcing a lawsuit against the tech giant by saying time is up for TikTok, Florida's top prosecutor, trying to force changes to restrict access by children to inappropriate content and boost controls parents can use.
10: These companies make billions and billions and billions of dollars. 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
6: Florida State
10: and
6: Attorney
10: around
6: General,
10: the world.
6: James Othmeyer. There are now over 900 confirmed cases and 245 deaths from the current Ebola outbreak, says the health minister of the Democratic Republic of Congo. Why many are changing jobs, from ABC's Wayne Cabot.
12: A new survey from hiring firm Robert Half finds that roughly half of U.S. workers plan to look for a new job in the next 6 months, up from 38% in the first half of the year, up 27% from a year ago. The reasons? Better benefits and perks, career advancement, and more remote work options.
6: The passing of a creative force. ABC's Whit Johnson.
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13: 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James Burroughs was 85.
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8: Hey, always great to be with you, Bruce, and the audience.
9: Yeah, excited to be in studio. Got a good one this week.
7: Well, let's dive into this. Dave, we're going to start with Social Security. Now, according to reports, the Social Security benefits in the last 5 years have lost 20% of their buying power since 2010. So, I mean, we're talking, you know, 15 years, 16 years. But losing 20% of your buying power, even with cost of living adjustments, talk about why this is a problem.
8: Well, it's a problem because it's kind of interesting how they calculate Social Security. Let me start it this way.
7: Sure.
8: They don't want to have to pay a high COLA on Social Security benefits. Why is that? Well, that drains the reserve. Right. So if we get, let's just use example, 10%, that's going to drain the Social Security reserve faster. So they're going to try to take stuff that they say, or they'll take out, or they use it to recalculate it. So the benefit isn't going to be so high. Now, everybody knows that inflation's higher than what the government puts out. Okay. I mean, they keep taking things away like, well, now if you have a price, they try to put rent in because they can get a lower number or whatever it is. Let's just put it this way. What goes into that calculus is a lot different than when Jimmy Carter was in office. You know, they'd say, hey, with Jimmy, the cost of peanuts went up 18%, right?
7: Mm-hmm.
8: But, you know, that was inflation. But now we know what real inflation is. Okay, it's probably more like 10 or 11, but they're going to say, oh, it's at 3%. So that's why it's not keeping up with, you know, the real cost of things.
7: Right. And in fact, you know, and Jonathan, I want you to chime in on this as well. The Social Security Trust Fund, Dave was just talking about it, it's projected to run short. And if lawmakers do nothing, which unfortunately some of the time they do nothing, or that's what the way it feels, benefits could face an automatic 19% cut in 2034. How do you help people react to that information?
9: Well, you shouldn't panic, but you should plan as if the future benefits are going to be lower. So that's why when we go into the planning, we don't want to be optimistic with Social Security, with the government, assume it's going to be better or put a higher COLA than what it's done over the last 100 years. So I want to make sure, let's assume it's going to be lower just in case it is. And a strong retirement strategy that we're talking about, you want to run stress tests for your income. So we want to look at different periods of the market, whether we have inflation going up, whether we have higher interest rates, lower interest rates, or maybe even a market correction. So running different periods of the market or conditions and stress testing to see, okay, how's that going to affect your income in retirement? We want to plan ahead. So if there is a change or a bump or an adjustment, that we've planned ahead accordingly, we're not reactive to it. So the more

0: a 20 or 30 year retirement. How do you help people prepare for the reality of healthcare?
1: Well, one is you have to include it in the budget. The biggest thing is part of your overall portfolio has to grow with inflation.
0: Mm-hmm.
1: So your balance has to grow, okay? So that way those expenses, when they come along, you have the money to do it. So you got to have an income strategy where you get consistent income, but your income has to go up. Or, you know, part of your account has to increase and go up. I mean, that's how we do it. The market is usually the way to, you know, offset those increases.
0: But one last thing, and Dave, this, I think, drives home the point. And there is an interesting part of this report that we found. And it's confidence in retirement savings lasting longer. The confidence level jumped from 41% to 71%. And why? Because those folks were working with someone like Dave or Jonathan, a financial professional. And so again, confidence can come from working with your team to get into and through retirement. I mean, you see it every day.
1: Yeah, absolutely. So an advisor that works on income, okay, specialize in income, they're going to have tools that the average person doesn't have. So, they're going to have software tools that can say, hey, we need to have your income grow. If we put it in these funds, what's it done historically? And so we can project using a realistic rate of return where you're going to be. So anything else, you're flying blind.
0: Yeah.
1: So you're just going like, well, gee, I do the 4% and, rule, and I hope it all works out. So you need to be able to go in, you know, and have those annual checkups or once in a while, every 2 or 3 years, and make sure that, you know, you're still on point and that you're going to be okay. And so a real good advisor is going to have a lot of tools, you know, that they can use that.
0: Sure.
1: You know, the retail, we'll call retail, doesn't have.
0: Back, speaking of those tools, Dave and Jonathan want to offer you the 4 steps to a worry-free retirement analysis. The next 10 callers, you get access to that, and all you need to do is reach out to the Altmaier Financial Team in Spokane or Coeur d'Alene, 800-700-8229, 800-700-8229. This is Altmaier Financial Radio with Dave and Jonathan Altmaier and Bruce Steinbrock. Now, Dave, I want to dovetail to a letter that you got from Joanne, and uh-huh. She's a real close friend of the family. And boy, it was interesting you sent me this because it talks about, really, I don't think people always pay attention to those who may reach retirement's starting line with a good amount of resource. But what people don't recognize is the work they put in to get to that number when they retire.
1: Yeah. And she just calls it the cost of what we want. There's a growing frustration in America between generations. Many younger people look at their parents and grandparents and see a paid-off home, a retirement account, a reliable vehicle, and a measure of financial security. What they often do not see are the decades that came before it. They do not see the second jobs. They do not see the skip vacations. They do not see the years of beans and rice, old furniture, hand-me-down clothes, and saying no when everyone else was saying yes. What many call privilege was often sacrifice. What many call luck was often discipline. What many call wealth was often the result of thousands of ordinary decisions made over a lifetime. In their case, I'm just going to add something. They started out with nothing and owned 2 businesses. So that's yeah. Thousands of decisions.
0: Yeah, no question.
1: So the truth is that prosperity is rarely built overnight. It is built slowly, one paycheck, one sacrifice, one wise decision at a time. The danger of wanting the rewards without the journey is debt. Debt creates the illusion of wealth while quietly stealing future freedom. It allows

0: people to live beyond their means today by borrowing from tomorrow. Sounds like our government, I'll add. Yet, there is an even greater danger believing that what someone else built should simply be taken and redistributed because they have more than we do. So many of today's retirees spent 40, 50 years paying taxes, raising families, serving their communities, and preparing for the day when age would limit their ability to work. The modest security they now enjoy was not given to them. It was earned through perseverance and responsibility. That is not selfishness. It is stewardship. Every generation faces the same choice, consume today or sacrifice for tomorrow. The principles have never changed. If you do not earn it, you rarely respect it. If you do not respect it, you seldom keep it. So the path to lasting prosperity is not envy. It is not entitlement. It is not demanding the rewards of another person's labor. The path is the same as it always has been. Hard work, live below your means, save consistently, invest wisely, and exercise patience. The greatest inheritance one generation can give to the next is not money. It is the understanding that freedom, prosperity, and financial peace are worth sacrificing for, and that anything worth having is usually worth waiting for. The things we learn to do, we learn by doing.
1: That's pretty powerful.
0: Yeah.
1: Joanne, thanks for sharing that. And Dave, thanks for reading it. I hope you can take that to heart. 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
1: 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Also in Coeur d'Alene, near the Coeur d'Alene Resort. Well, you know, we want to discuss what can be a, you know, I think a pretty good idea, and that's, you know, having retirement savings and maybe having it abundantly. Because you've invested in the stock market and it's built up and it's grown over time. You use the rule of compounding to your credit. But now in retirement, the sequence of returns risk can be a real problem for you, because if you're withdrawing and things dip and you have too much that is in the very volatile stock market, you could cause yourself a double whammy. And that's what we want to talk about now. Dave, let's talk about why it can be one of the greatest dangers for a retiree, the sequence of returns that we talk about from time to time.
0: Yeah, so sequence of returns is, well, let's go with the obvious. Let's say you go long and you don't have a correction for 10 years, okay? So you're probably going to be okay. Now, if you have a correction in the earlier years, now your portfolio's taken a hit, and where are you going to get that money? So what happens if you keep taking that money out, it eventually is going to drain your account. So that's why what we were talking about earlier, you have to have your plan be able to address a market correction, or it's just gonna, you know, you're running a big risk of running out of money. So sequence of return is simply, you know, those negative years where, you know, where are those gonna hit? Now, the other thing too is, I mean, because this is why we say it's like, oh yeah, that's not gonna happen. Well, between 2000 and 2010, 2011, after the dot-com bubble, the S&P was basically flat. Now, you know, it doesn't take a genius to figure out if I'm not making money and I'm pulling money out in retirement, it's going backwards. So that's why we talk about having part of the plan is an income, and an income that's not going to be dependent on the stock market. Warren Buffett says don't be in the stock market unless you plan on being in there more than 10 years, because you can get a couple blips along the way. And if that's, you know, what you're planning on, you're in, you know, real trouble.
1: It made me think of my youngest brother. There was a car sitting on the driveway, and the driveway had a little bit of a pitch to it. Mm-hmm. And he put the car into neutral. The gear shift moved at that time. They've put safety features in.
0: Yes.
1: Uh-huh. But he rolled her right down the driveway and right into the neighbor's driveway and then kind of back settled in the middle of the street. And he, of course, had no idea, you know. But that's what it could be like, Dave. If you don't know what's going on, that car can get away from you and it's rolling backwards and you got no way to stop it.
0: Yeah, exactly.
1: that can be frightening. You know, and to think that a person could save for 40 years of your work life. Let's say you worked from the time you were 25 until you're 65. That's 40 years of savings, only to have retirement ruined by a market crash. 2008 was a big event. And I remember a lot of people lost a lot of money. So what are some ways that you and Jonathan and the team help manage risk so that people can feel like they don't have to worry about that big crash?
0: So first of all, you need to build a protected income floor. So where is that income floor going to come from? You worked the 30 years you were talking about. You always got a paycheck. Where's that paycheck going to come from when you retire? And then you want that income floor to cover essential expenses with protected income sources. So, you know, those are just what you want, need to get by or want to get by, you know, like mortgage, if you have a mortgage when you retire, utilities, groceries, insurance, all those expenses. So you make sure you've got enough, you know, to live on. And then, you know, you can subtract Social Security from it. Here's what I find it is interesting. We work with people on a whole range. And I don't care if you have $400,000 or $4 million or $8 million. People want that monthly consistent income. You want to make sure that's going to get replenished the first of each month. And that's how much I have that I can go spend.
1: And that's what establishing that floor helps you do, right?
0: Yes. Yes, exactly. And so some of the happiest people are people that know that they have a consistent income coming in that they can rely on, and they don't have to worry about it, what the stock market's doing or, you know, what the latest war is or whatever threat in the world, because we're going to have those. So, you know, you want to be able to have that consistent income so you can think about the things that you wanted to think about or the things that you want to do and with your grandkids, whatever. So that's why it's important, no matter what your net worth is, to have that consistent income coming in. Mm.
4: And another piece of that would be taxes. So we are having, you know, a lot of high net worth people come into our office, and when they come in and meet with us, then we're going through and looking at what's kind of your biggest concern long term, or what's one of the biggest things that could really affect your retirement. And for a lot of people, when we go through and run all the calculations, it's taxes. You know, right now we're in the lowest tax brackets we've been in decades. And if taxes continue to go up in the future, or if you have these retirement accounts that now you're in your early 70s, late 60s, that kind of are a ticking time bomb, in the next few years, you're going to have to start taking amounts out, and it goes up each year. The percentage goes higher. You're going to be forced to take a lot more income out. And unfortunately, working with individuals where one of the spouses passes away and they move from that joint tax bracket over to the single tax bracket, and they have some large assets in 401ks or qualified plans where they're pulling these incomes out that are required, or they're going to get a penalty. So the advisor's doing their job. But man, if they had taken that 10 years before RMD season, if they'd taken, you know, 15 years of just slowly doing conversions and factoring in, okay, I can take this additional amount and stay in the same tax bracket this year. That's really a way that we can help clients long term, because no one likes to pay for taxes. No one is just so pleased with how the government's spending our hard-earned tax dollars. So they want to make sure there's more in their pocket. And for a lot of people, they want to have some nest egg or amount left to their kids. And if their kids don't have to get taxed on that, then that's a win.
0: No, and, you know, the thing is that we see people come in. One of the things we're going to run for you is a strategic Roth integration. And people have never seen anything like it. That sounds like somebody else. Anyway. But, you know, they haven't seen the numbers put. It's just kind of conceptually, like we talk about, well, would you rather, you know, pay tax on the seed or the crop? Yeah, okay. But what's that number? What's that number at age 80? What's that number at age 90 that I'm going to save? And that's what that plan does. So now we have the numbers to put to it. And I'm like a lot of people out there. We didn't push Roth because we didn't know what those numbers were. So we find out people, you know, if you have 500,000, a million, or 3 million, they're not doing Roth conversions because they're not seeing that number. And we can put a number to that plan, and that's going to make a big, big difference. A lot of times it's like double that you would have tax-free at the end of your life, or what your kids would get. So that's why we do that.
1: 800-700-8229, the number to reach out to Dave, Jonathan, and the team, again, in Spokane and in Coeur d'Alene for Altmaier Financial, serving Eastern Washington and Northern Idaho since 1981. And, you know, a lot of times we talk about that income gap. That's what you're trying to help them solve, Dave. How do you help them solve the gap between, you know, Social Security, some personal savings, and then using that nest egg of money to give you that consistent monthly paycheck? So talk about, you know, the income gap and how you solve it.
0: So first of all, we have software. Mm-hmm. And, you know, we're going to input what your Social Security, if you have a pension. Then we use what we call protected income. And that protected income is like principal protected. So that is going to pay you income, you know, the rest of your life. And the money we put in there, that we invest in there, that's what's going to pay you out your income. Then we're going to have other money that we're just going to put in the market and let it grow and not even, you know, maybe even touch it for a long, long time. The problem is when you put money in the market and then you're going to take income out, is you might have to take income out at a very inopportune time, like after a market crash. So that's not where you want to be. You want to be in the spot like, okay, if I want some additional income or income, you know, I want to take money out when the market's up. But having that principal protected feature to have lifetime income is very, very important. That's what we've been talking about.
1: But being able to sit down, Jonathan, with folks and solve that issue, that you start to see light bulb moments when people are like, oh, okay, yeah. Now I see.
0: Yeah, and here again, you know, we used to, and, you know, a lot of people run this as like a Monte Carlo. Mm-hmm. The Monte Carlo runs different, you know, stock market options. And then it'd say, hey, you're going to be okay. But it never gave a number to it. It just said, you're okay. So what this analysis does is it's going to show you how much you're pulling out each year and what your balance is doing. You know, what we want it to do is we want your balance to grow. But you're going to see every year based on a realistic, like we use like a conservative rate of return. We don't use what we've been getting the last 10 years. So, again, if we get into that 10-year slump, we want to be realistic.
1: Sure. Hey, I'm glad it's a Monte Carlo simulation and not a Marco Polo simulation. Because Marco Polo! That wouldn't do anybody any good. 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
1: 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I'm Bruce Steinbrock. 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In fact, Dave and Jonathan have the Money Freedom Toolkit. It starts with Dave's book, which is the last leg of your journey to retirement. You'll see the beautiful mountainside and your hike up. Well, when you hike up, you still have to hike back down. And that's where, in mountaineering, most of the problems happen. It's coming back down. And when you're in retirement, that's what you're doing. You've worked all your life. You've reached the summit. And now you're going to come back down that other side. How are you going to navigate that? Well, It's better if you have people to help you navigate, and that's what Dave, Jonathan, and the team are. They're like Sherpas to help you back down your journey through retirement. 800-700-8229 to reach out. All right, we've got the desire to retire. Different people have different levels of desire when it comes to finding their retirement date. We're going to explore the different levels of desire, as it indicated by statements that people might make, and discuss how Dave and Jonathan can help you when you're at that certain level. So here we go, Dave. Mm-hmm. Level one, I don't see myself ever retiring. I love what I do. How do you help there?
0: Yeah, so here's the thing. A person might say, even though, or whatever, this person wants to work forever,
1: yeah,
0: they need a plan for what happens in case they become physically or mentally unable to work. Their boss decides that it's time for them to retire, or in case they suddenly change their mind about working. Mm-hmm. I have a friend and they work for, and it was just a mandatory age 70. So sometimes it's really true. A boss is going to say, you know, basically we're replacing your spot, or we don't need your spot, or whatever.
1: Mm-hmm.
0: But you have to be prepared, because there's no guarantees in life.
1: Boy, how many times do we use the words be prepared in this show? It's a
0: yeah.
1: lot. Yeah.
0: Yeah. Or you can't, you know, handle the stress.
1: Yeah.
0: Some people, they want to just go part-time, but that's not offered. So, yeah, you never know.
1: No, you don't. All right. Number two, Jonathan, I'm going to throw your way. This is the scenario. I guess I could retire, but they pay me pretty well, and I don't hate it. So I might as well keep working. How do you help?
4: Well, very often when we hear people say this, people in this boat feel like, might as well keep working, because it just seems easier than doing all the work to figure out, can I retire, how much income, and all the stress that comes with that. So we want to help individuals so they feel, hey, we do finally have a plan. We put it in place. We put it all together. And a lot of times they're freed up. They have this different perspective of, you know, all this change that has just taken place and doing all this planning. Now they feel that freedom of, I can retire. I can do things I want to do. I can enjoy the little things in retirement. And I'm going to be a little vague on this just because, unfortunately, we got a call this week from a client who we've worked with for a number of years, respect them so much. And they decided to take a step back from working, and they decided to travel and spend some time as spouses, going around the country, doing things that they enjoyed. And every time we come in and just meet with them, they just have this joy of, man, we got to do all these fun things. I got to do it with my best friend. I got to enjoy this time together. And sorry if I get a little emotional, but he went to the doctor and had a bad diagnosis.
1: Oh,
4: so
1: my.
4: He mm-hmm. was just told, hey, this is going to change your guys' next 10, 20, 15 years. So unfortunately, he got a diagnosis. They're still navigating that, but it's not looking too great. So I just know with talking to him on the phone, he just appreciated, I'm glad that we planned, that we did the hard work. We sat down, we did those numbers so that they were able to go and enjoy those things and do those things together. Because that's not the case with every single person that we meet with, that they have enough assets. But we do have plenty of clients who they could step away from work, and they have plenty of assets. It's just carving out that time and taking a moment to focus on, okay, what do I want out of life, and what's the most important thing, and how can I get there, and having someone kind of walk you through that.
1: Yeah,
4: so
1: we could call this yeah. whole segment Be Prepared. And folks, again, if you heard the care and concern in Jonathan's voice, and you've heard it in Dave's voice before, I mean, they're human beings. They're going to work with you, and they understand sometimes the situations that present themselves aren't always what we want. But they understand, and they understand along with you, that we aren't in charge. They are Christian young men who understand there is an almighty God, but they still, at the end of the day, they're going to help you navigate. But there's going to be thought, feeling, all of that that goes into it. Reach out to the Altmaier Financial Team, 800-700-8229. All right, level three, Dave, of desire
0: yeah.
1: to retire. I'd like to retire in a few years, but I have no idea when I really can. You've never faced this challenge before.
0: Yeah, that would be the most common one that people are coming in, right? That they're calling. So this is the person who's just getting to the state of thinking about retirement, but they really haven't done any planning at it at all. You know, they're a blank slate and need to start from the very beginning. So they need to determine how much income they're going to need when they retire. Normally, that's what they're living on now.
1: Mm-hmm.
0: And then how much risk do I want in my portfolio? And then, you know, what's my different sources of income? How much will that portfolio provide for me? And these people are often a better shape than they realize and just need to get organized and go through our plan. And I mean, we get a lot of people say, hey, I'd like to retire. You know, I'm thinking I can't retire till this date, and then, but I'd like to go before. And so we'll run the plan when they come back, say, hey, you can retire, you know, earlier at this age. And, you know, that's always great because now they get to retire on their own terms. So,
1: yeah. No doubt. 800-782-29. I always pictured myself working another few years, but the idea of retirement keeps looking better and better. How do you help them?
4: I think it's safe to say I'll work a few more years and I won't need to pull income out of my investments for this set period of time. And most people just don't have the resources or the capability to sit down and build a plan. I had a family member I was just meeting with. They've been talking about retiring for a period of time. And when we were meeting with them, we walked through all the different things that we do. Hey, we build this Social Security. This person might take it at this stage. This individual might take it at a different age. We can build that into the plan and run different scenarios. We can factor in pension income. We can have you stalling, waiting, taking it later in retirement, taking it at this age. And they were just kind of blown away by, wow, this is very detailed. And I'm like, yeah, this is a very high level program that we use that is very expensive. So you're not going to go out and purchase it and just do one plan, if that makes sense. So I'm like, we do this.
1: Yes, I bought a space shuttle just to take one trip.
4: And sometimes people will go, oh, well, how'd you come up with it? We didn't. We met with advisors around the country who are very like-minded, and they brought us in and met with these individuals and just done training after training after training and just kind of taken some shared ideas and that, you know, hey, we're not in the same neighborhood, same marketplace, so let's help each other build better plans for our clients. So that's kind of a resource where we've worked for years trying to navigate and build a better, you know, mousetrap, if you'd say, or better income strategy. And it's not because Dave and I are the smartest guys in the room. I mean, we're nice guys and we find other smart individuals and we'll kind of use some of those resources.
1: I love it. Yeah. I mean, again, more brain power behind your retirement income plan. Reach out. If you're one of the next 10 callers, you get the 4 steps to a worry-free retirement analysis. Call 800-782-29. All right, here's the last scenario, Dave. I'd love to know how many times you've heard this one. I want to retire tomorrow. If I don't quit my job right now, they might have to put me in the asylum.
0: Well, I've never quite heard that one put that way.
1: Hold it. There's a redneck joke there somewhere, but those are coming up.
0: Yes, those are coming up. So this person is making a hasty decision that they'll end up probably regretting later. It's because their wife doesn't want them to come home because they're crazy. They don't want, she doesn't want to be around them 24/7. Anyway, but these people can also benefit greatly from having a solid plan in place, even if the plan says that they shouldn't retire tomorrow. Because, again, you know, you got to get over that immediate gratification issue and make sure you're good for the long haul and that your spouse is in good shape. You know, Jonathan shared earlier about a client of ours.
1: Yeah.
0: And I was talking to him. I just said, you know, we'll take care of, you know, in this case, his wife. And that's, you know, that's important to people so that they know when we put a plan together, we're not putting together for one person. We're putting together, you know, for two.
1: Yeah. And Dave, so often, I mean, let's face it, we guys can be a little pigheaded and you don't think about the effect on, well, if I use up all the cash, then what is my spouse going to live on? And
0: yeah,
1: that's a problem if you don't put your spouse first, but you design the scenario regardless of which spouse passes first, the other one isn't going to be left high and dry.
0: Mm-hmm. Absolutely. Yeah. Yep.
1: So it really is about sitting down and talking through scenarios. So where do you find yourself on, you know, level one,
0: me?
1: Two, three, four, five? Well, I hope you're not the guy that says you're going to go to the asylum. But I don't know, Dave. Yeah, I mean, you've seen a lot of these scenarios over the years. Maybe not the asylum person, but.
0: So I would be level two. I guess I could retire, but, you know, hey, I do get a paycheck, but I enjoy my work.
1: Right.
0: So I'm not going to work, you know, 60 hours a week anymore. I'm going to do the things like I like to do. But, you know, there's – if you're making income and you like what you're doing and you're not stressed out, you know, why not keep doing it?
1: Yeah, no doubt. Now, Jonathan, you can't even be on this scenario yet. You're not there yet.
4: I've accepted that, so I plan on doing this for a long time. So,
1: yeah, Dave's influenced you, right? He's influenced you on being a part of this business.
4: Mm-hmm. I've learned a lot transitioning from a large institution, moving over to the more family practice that's going to be more custom to clients. It's not just building assets or just building, you know, large sums of money. I know. We just had a letter come out from one of the institutions I used to work at previously that's saying a lot of their service work's being shipped overseas. And a lot of firms are frustrated that a lot of their help is being sent overseas and they're seeing that really negatively affect their business. And we have everybody in-house. You know, we have everybody working with us. We meet with clients in person. We really enjoy that part of it. So, yeah, I like how we have set ourselves up for the future. And I think our clients appreciate when they call in, they're talking to a real person that they've met and they can come down and ask a question if they need help.
0: Hmm. Here's the good news. If your service is shipped overseas, I had years ago, a computer and had some problems. So I, you know, after an hour being on the phone, I said to the guy, he was in India. I said, Lee, how long has your name been Lee? And he goes, oh, about 5 years. So you'll
4: it's not a joke.
0: It's not a joke.
1: I know, but I just thought, you know, the drummer needed to get involved.
0: Anyway, but I think a lot of people can relate to it.
1: All right.
0: Anyway, okay.
1: Yeah. Let's give them the number, 800-782-29 to reach Altmaier Financial, and we'll return with more Altmaier Financial Radio right after this.
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1: 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Before we get to our mailbag, you, our listeners, become the stars of the show. Dave has redneck jokes.
0: Here's a redneck joke.
1: All right.
0: Okay. You might be a redneck if your diversified portfolio consists of $500 in blue chip stocks and a $50,000 lifted Ford F-150. You just might be a redneck. Retirement planning. The redneck retirement plan involves accumulating dirt bikes, side-by-sides, and backhoes, and charging your friends to ride them at your homemade theme park.
1: There you go.
0: And making money.
1: Again, as Dave always says, there's always a little bit of redneck in all of us.
0: Yep, that's right.
1: All right, let's dive into the mailbag. Tim in Airway Heights is asking, he wants to retire in the next 2 years, Dave.
0: Yeah.
1: But the market, he said, you know, it's been all over the place of late. And he's wondering, how do I know if my 401k is still positioned, you know, in the right manner for someone who's getting close to retirement? Well, this is why you sit down and do an assessment and find out how much fees. I mean, there's a lot to dig into here with Tim.
0: Yeah, so you have to figure out, okay, when do you want to retire? What's your desired income? And then what's your desired risk? And so a lot of times we start with what a person has, right?
1: Right.
0: And then they're going to find out, oh my gosh, I didn't realize I have that much risk. And if that 2008 happens again, I'm not retiring when I want to. So then you have to make adjustments. But that's what you ought to do. You know, if you're within 5-10 years, you need to start adjusting your portfolio. So it still grows, but you don't have that all downside risk. So if something happens, you still have to keep working.
1: Well, so it really behooved Tim, who says he's 2 years away from retirement, to get in and get an assessment, because who knows, Dave, he could already retire by the information he provides you.
0: Yeah.
1: Yeah. So again, Tim, thanks for the question. If you're like Tim and you're thinking about retiring in the next, you know, 1, 2, 5 years, get in and get an assessment with Altmaier Financial. In fact, the next 10 callers get the 4 steps to a worry-free retirement analysis, 800-700-8229. Jonathan, Debbie in Hayden says she just retired, and she also just started taking Social Security, but she's thinking now about getting a part-time job just to stay active, engaged, that kind of thing. She says, could the extra income affect her taxes or reduce her Social Security benefits?
4: Yeah, so working while receiving your Social Security benefits, that's not uncommon. I have a number of individuals who come in, and we kind of build that into the plan. So if you're working, receiving income from a job, it can temporarily reduce your payments if you earn over a specific limit and you are under your full retirement age. So, however, once you reach full retirement age, these penalties stop and that monthly benefit is permanently recalculated to credit you for any months that were withheld. So the impact of the job income, that's going to depend on your age and the specific Social Security program you're on. You know, if you're working, you're on disability, it's going to have a bigger effect. Now, there is a retirement earnings test. So we do put that into the plan, the retirement earnings. It applies only if you collect benefits before reaching your full retirement age. So under the full retirement age for the entire year, you can earn, if you're single, up to $24,480. If you earn more, Social Security does deduct $1 for every $2 you make above that limit. So we know, you know, those are the high earners making over that $24,000 a year in this country. So,
1: well, you know.
4: Then there's another factor. The year you reach full retirement age, you can earn up to $65,160. So if you earn more, Social Security deducts $1 for every $3 you make above that limit. This only counts earnings made before the month you reach full retirement. So if halfway through the year you have a high income and then boom, now you're at full retirement taking Social Security, the earnings made before the month won't affect that. And then at or after full retirement, like I mentioned early, I just want to hit it one more time. The earnings limit disappears entirely. You can earn an unlimited amount without your benefit being reduced.
1: Yeah. And again, remember, for those of you born 1960 or after, your full retirement age is 67. So we're getting to that point. We don't even have to mention that anymore, because those born in 1959, well, pretty soon they'll be at full retirement age, and they'll have to worry about calculating 66 in so many months. But we may have to put a new one on for those born 1985 and after, just so that we can get the benefit or take the cap off. There's a lot to do with Social Security. Hopefully Congress will do that very soon. If you want to talk about Social Security and how to dial it in for yourself, Dave, Jonathan, and the team, they can help you by run that Social Security timing report. Just reach out today, 800-700-8229. Time for one more. Dave Stephen Rathdrum says he and his wife want to enjoy retirement. They want to travel, but they have a goal of still leaving some meaningful resource to their kids. They say, how do we know what we can safely spend each year without putting their legacy goals at risk?
0: Yeah, so this is where we have a program that's going to run based on how much income you desire and then, you know, adjusted for inflation. And you can see each year what the balance will do based on certain historical things that we use in the market.
1: Mm-hmm.
0: And the nice thing about that is you can see how the balance is going. And then if you have a good year, right, then you can give to your kids or an extra amount. But the best thing is kind of what you alluded to. It's important to make sure you take care of yourself first. But you can set up a plan so you can have a good retirement, and then you can pass a lot along to your kids if you desire, assuming you've got enough to do that.
1: Sure.
0: But at least it's a measurement. It's a early warning system, if you will, to see how your program's going and then how much you could leave to your kids.
1: Yeah. And, but again, it takes careful planning. Dave, Jonathan, and the team would love to sit down with you and talk about this plan. And Steve, obviously the team has reached out to Steve, but if you're like Steve and you want to talk about something that's important to you for your retirement, just a phone call away, Altmaier Financial, 800-700-8229. 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
0: Yeah, so we were talking about a few things today, the rising costs of medical insurance, medical costs, and that sort of thing. You want a plan that's going to have address inflation. The other thing that a lot of people have come in is for our strategic Roth integration. How can I save in taxes? And not just some theoretical thing, but we can put a number to that. And oftentimes you will find out it is significant, but CPAs don't have, I mean, I haven't seen it. 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
1: What if you were forced to retire today? Would you be ready? 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Dave, Jonathan, welcome to the show.
0: Hey, always good to be with you, Bruce, and our listeners.
4: Yeah, excited to be in studio. I've got my two little daughters here today, so it's going to be a fun show.
1: This is so awesome. Addie and Cadence have decided to join Dad Jonathan in the studio today. And with it being, you know, as we're recording this, coming up on Father's Day weekend, you know, I know Cadence might not want to talk right now, which is fun, which is great. But Addie is with us. Addie, can you say hi to the audience?
4: He wants you to say hi, everybody.
12: Hi, everybody.
1: Ah, Addie, now you're 5, right? And you'll be going into kindergarten this fall?
12: Mm-hmm.
1: Yeah. So with it being Father's Day weekend, what's one thing that you love about your dad?
12: That he's funny.
1: He's funny. Does he make you laugh all the time?
12: Mm-hmm.
1: Yeah. And how about that new baby brother you have? Have you been making sure to take care of him?
12: Mm-hmm.
1: Yeah.
13: What's his name, Addie?
12: And his name's Gideon.
1: His name is Gideon. And, yeah, that's awesome. So you love having Gideon around the house?
12: Mm-hmm.
1: Yeah, awesome. Well, Addie, just for our audience today, would you just say Happy Father's Day?
12: Mm-hmm.
1: Can you
12: Happy
1: go ahead?
12: Happy Father's Day.
1: Awesome. Thank you, Addie.
12: You're welcome.
1: See, Dave, she taught
0: it. Yep.
1: Jonathan's got them all mannerly and everything.
0: Yep, right? That's right. Oh, and by the way, you're only talking to 100,000 people. Of course, I tell her that afterwards.
1: Yeah,
0: right,
1: she doesn't
0: now
1: know what 100,000 means.
0: Yeah, right, right. What's a...
1: But, Dave, we also want to pause for a moment and say thank you, thank you, thank you to our great listeners and to clients of Altmeyer Financial. You responded so gracefully to the brief relief for the Union Gospel Mission and donating new undergarments, men, women, children, and you matched that donation as well. So the goal was to get to 1,000, and we got really close, and hats off to
0: yeah
1: you for matching it, but what a great response by the listeners and clients of Altmeyer Financial.
0: Yeah, I was kind of really, I mean, we put it out there, but you don't know what you're going to do, but I mean, to see those barrels all full is, that was pretty incredible.
1: Yeah. And I know, you know, we'll have a special message from Phil, and we'll hear from Phil later on in the summer as well as we have him on the show. But just, you know, always being able to be a part of your communities, both in Spokane and Coeur d'Alene, I know is a mission of Altmeyer Financial. You not only want to better people as they get to retirement, but you want to better your communities.
0: That's right.
1: So, again, hats off to everyone. Brie Philippe has come to a close. But, heck, I'm sure if you want to drop them off at the Union Gospel Mission, either locations in Spokane or Coeur d'Alene, they will happily accept them and keep the ball rolling to help those in need here in our community.
0: Yeah, and Bruce and Eric took a part. Eric does our sound, so Eric Peterson, so thank you.
1: Yeah, absolutely. Hey, we always want to be a part of it and help where we can. Well, let's talk about this.

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3: Yes, that's right. So they have to find that. Now, a lot of times what we find out is just kind of the opposite. People that are good savers, sometimes they overthink the healthcare. They'll have plenty of money to pay for that, what we call bridge, right? But people that are retiring at 62 and they really shouldn't maybe, I mean, then it's a major cost. It's a major issue.
2: Again, 800-700-8229. So, Jonathan, according to the USA Today report, health setbacks are the number one cause of unexpected early retirement. Again, 31% of the time out of that 59% that said they retired before they wanted to, it was because of health. And, you know, again, if you're single, you know, that's something you better plan for. I mean, you're relying on yourself. If you're a married couple, again, it can derail a plan that you had. Maybe, you know, you didn't go in and see somebody. So how do you help somebody when they've come to you and they're having to bridge a gap and they retired before they wanted to because of health problems?
4: Well, we definitely see people come in with health problems in varied stages. It might be the beginning stage of that, or maybe they're helping a family member transition through some different health problems. So they want to have a plan in place, and they might bring their child or their daughter, son in, and we enjoy that. We want to have as many people there as possible to plan for the future. So health problems can turn that retirement from a choice into an emergency. So what we want to do is kind of plan ahead before some of those health problems come up. And we have had some people recently who we were not expecting that. That was not in their family history. They were very healthy, where things can turn pretty quickly. So having emergency savings is definitely going to be the first thing we recommend. So when things come up and you have to pay your bills and before you hit your deductible, having that emergency savings in place, that way you're not panicking, having to sell if there's a down market, or having money just ready to go that you have disposable for you is going to be important, because healthcare cost estimates, they're just going up. And we see that healthcare costs are going up just like the grocery store, just like when you go up and fill up the gas tank. So you want to have protection for unexpected care needs. So we want to make sure that we build that into the plan. That's why we want to have inflation built into a lot of our clients' income plans, so they know, hey, we have some income and it needs to increase in case things change. Yeah. We never want to assume that good health will last forever. So a lot of our clients, when they have the money, we want them to make those trips, make those memories, go do those things with their grandkids, go camping, go do all those activities, maybe golfing that you want to do while you're healthy and active and still able to, because sometimes clients will put that off and they'll wait till their late 70s and their health changes and now they're not able to do the things that they enjoy.
2: 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This is Altmaier Financial Radio with Dave and Jonathan Altmaier. We're talking today about the reality that many people could retire earlier than they planned. It's according to a USA Today article. And Dave, some higher income workers may retire early because, well, they hit their savings goal and they say, I'm ready to go. But others retire early because they didn't have a choice. Maybe the company had a layoff or downsized. And they're at an age, they're just like, I don't know if I want to go find a new career. Talk about the difference here of, you know, people that feel they've saved.

0: well, but also people that were forced to retire before they wanted.
1: Yeah, so here's the thing. Choosing early retirement is very different from being pushed into it. And people with a strategy usually feel they have more control, more flexibility, more confidence going into retirement. And the thing is people without a strategy may be forced to cut spending, claim benefits early. Well, here's the other practical thing, Bruce, that you run into is sometimes there's things you want to do with some money before you retire. You maybe want to update some things in your house, right? Paint it, have to. Well, that takes money. And the advantage of doing that while you're still working, now all of a sudden you're not taking that money out of your retirement or out of your savings. You're taking it out of your paycheck and then allowing your, you know, 401k to grow. So that makes a difference. So here's the thing with the making a retirement choice. So if you want to retire early, I suggest is go to a person that specializes in retirement income and find out when the soonest you can retire. Then you don't have to worry about it. And then when you want to, you know, retire, or your brain or your body's telling you to retire, then you can do it based on that. But that's what is important, I think, to be able to know when you can.
0: Yeah, folks, if you have a plan, even if the company told you tomorrow that, hey, we're closing up shop or we're moving and you can either move with us or stay and find another job. 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
0: Well, here's a reality check for you that might surprise you. The average American believes they're going to need over $1 million to retire comfortably. Yet most have saved less than a tenth of that amount, like $100,000. The old retirement playbook, work until 65, collect a pension, coast for 20 years, that does not exist anymore. We're going to dig into this. And so bring your knife, your fork, and your napkin, because we're gonna really get after it. This is Altmaier Financial Radio with Dave Altmaier, and also joined today by Zach Brickner of the Altmaier Financial Team. Reach out today, 800-700-8229. Dave, what has really changed about retirement planning? Again, you've been doing this for a little while now, and why are the traditional approaches to retirement leaving so many people vulnerable?
1: Well, what you're saying is you don't have that pension.
0: Mm-hmm.
1: And then the part where you said coast for 20 years, if all you have is one-tenth, it'll be a Walmart greeter for the next 20 years when you retire.
0: You'll be asking for gift cards for every time you turn around. Please give me a gift card.
1: Yeah. By the way, just if you ever go to Walmart or, for that matter, any other store, and you walk out and they want to – other than Costco, okay, because they're legit. They've always asked for the receipt.
0: Sure.
1: But my wife was walking out. I was walking out. I was carrying a big thing. It was a Christmas party for the office, so I bought something for a giveaway, you know. I was carrying something, no receipt. My wife, she's got the pushing the basket, right? They stop her and want her – she doesn't know they're going to ask for the receipt. So then she's got to fumble through and find the receipt at the bottom and everything else.
0: Meanwhile, Dave's lugging out a 75-inch flat screen.
1: Exactly. We'll just let him and let's get the, you know. It was like, I don't understand this. Last time I went through the airport, you know how they pull people off to the site?
0: Yeah.
1: They pulled this poor guy off to the side that, you know, was in a wheelchair.
0: Yeah, he could hardly move.
1: Yes, and he was going through, and I said to this other person, yeah, he definitely looks like a terrorist, you know? I mean, come on, you know? It's like, gosh, we randomly picked you out. But anyway, I've got several people in the law enforcement, so I asked him what to do. He said, next time, just keep walking. Just keep walking. They can't stop you. So anyway, there you go, folks.
0: There's your tip of the day from Dave.
1: Yes.
0: Dave,
1: so you're going to – just to improve your Christmas shopping experience.
0: All right. So let's talk about those traditional approaches. Why are they leaving us vulnerable, Dave?
1: Yeah. So one thing, you've got the longevity issue. So 1 in 3 healthy women will live to 95. If you've got healthy couples, then there's a 20% chance that one will live to 100.
0: Boom. That's
1: yeah. Now, the good news, my Uncle Walt, you hear me talk about him. He had passed away a couple months ago. He was 93.
0: Yeah.
1: That's not good news. But the good news is I'll be on here for the next 40 years.
0: Well, there you go. Yeah. We're going to be telling redneck jokes till, you know, five generations down the road.
1: Yeah. Anyway, I don't think you'll want to hear me at that stage. Anyway, so, but he was sharp, you know, people could really be sharp. But the other thing is, and, you know, when Social Security, we talked about this, normal life expectency was about 68, 70.
0: Yeah, you mean you drew it for about 5 years and then you were gone.
1: Yeah, And then we don't have pensions anymore. The only place we see them are in the public sector jobs. There's two big employers in the area. One's a utility company. I can't say what it is, but I wonder what that would be.
0: Right.
1: Anyway, but they have pension options. They come into the office because they'll give them the option. Either a lump sum is one. Another one is an annuity payment.
0: Mm-hmm.
1: But what we're able to offer is – and what they've been coming in is a higher annuity payment than what's being offered. And then you get your whole lump sum available. And that's pretty much kind of spent down over time by your withdrawals. But here's the thing. If you pass away in the second year, you know, that lump sum's available to your beneficiary. So it makes a big difference. Plus, your net worth isn't just overnight gone. So, but pensions are a big issue, not having that, because they're expensive to maintain. And then you're looking at longevity that makes a 30-year retirement plan. So, like, Zach, when you run the retirement plan, what's usually the default age? I know this answer, but I'm trying to get him involved with here yeah. the show, folks.
0: Well, you just want to show what he does for folks.
1: Yeah. So what age do you usually run those out to for a person?
4: On Retirement Analyzer, it's 100 years.
1: Yeah.
4: When they're 100 years old.
1: Yeah, when they're 100. So, and the reason we do that is because, you know, we don't want to say, hey, you know, I know you. And we get this. And I get it more and more the last couple of years, but people say, well, my parents only, you know, lived to, you know, whatever, you know,
0: right.
1: 65 and 70. So just run it to 75. But I have a client. She's got five siblings. She's 95. And all her siblings passed away, I would say, 75.
0: Wow. Yeah.
1: So she was the one that outlived them. So, you know, we, you know, it's a good thing we ran a plan that she's not, you know, oh, I have to worry
0: she's not
1: or
0: down
1: they're
0: on
1: out
0: the
1: of money.
0: Corner begging for
1: that's right.
0: Yeah.
1: Right. Yes.
0: Yeah. Exactly.
1: Yeah.
0: That's not a retirement plan, folks.
1: Yeah.
0: Reach out to Dave, Jonathan, Zach, and the team at Altmaier Financial, 800-700-8229. Now, there are studies that do show a lot of people just fear outliving their savings, and that is one of the number one fears people come into Altmaier Financial with. And, Zach, as you think through and running that analyzer, talk about practical steps that those, you know, the analyzation tools spit out that can help transform fear more into a confident feeling.
4: So Retirement Analyzer does a really good job of breaking down your finances where, I mean, we include Social Security income. It includes assets that you currently have. It does a good job of showing you roughly how long your money will last. And a lot of the times it's quite concerning without you know, further advice.
1: And part of that is, and I talk about this on the radio a lot, part of it is we come up with an income plan. So you have an income plan that's, you know, the principal's protected against a market downfall. So every month you're going to get that paycheck no matter what the stock market does. So we're not taking withdrawals because taking withdrawals out of the stock market is not a retirement income plan.
0: Yeah,
1: you need to have a specific plan that you can take withdrawals that's going to be guaranteed or pretty much guaranteed, you know, the rest of your life.
0: Yeah. And yeah. Folks, again, the worry-free retirement analyzer that Zach helps put together with the team, the next 10 callers will get the four steps to a worry-free retirement analysis at 800-700-8229. Let's talk more about the market-based basket. Many people have saved a lot of that 401k money in things that are invested in the stock market, and they don't ever really think about it, but then they get to retirement and they see that money fluctuating a lot if they haven't done anything with it. How do you help someone get truly diversified so when they start looking at their money, they're not just freaking out because the market's going all over the place?
1: Yeah, so I was just reading an article the other day. And it had said what inflation was the last 5 years. It was like the reality was, and don't quote me on this, so I'm talking generalities here, but inflation was like 6% is what it averaged. And the only thing that would have beat it is if you were in the market and made 10%. So we do believe and having what we call risk on assets, being in the market. We have also used different strategies that for 4 or 5 years now that, you know, other mainline big hedge funds are starting to use and saying, hey, you can't keep the same old forever. Things are changing in the economy with the deficit. That sort of thing. And so we've made this program that we use or the investments have done really well in it. And so you have to have something that's going to beat inflation so you can stay ahead of the game.
0: And, Zach, those investable assets, again, there it has to be a portion. How do you help with someone when they sit down and determine X amount can go in the market and still need to be growing so that it has, you know, future growth for later things in life?
4: Yeah, so we always recommend to keep a portion in the market, mm-hmm. and that's just so it can grow, it can keep up with inflation, because the last thing you want to do is take money out during a down market. You don't want to take withdrawals from your market money.
0: Yeah, no mm-hmm. doubt. Dave, one yep. final thing as we wind down this segment. There's some research, and it shows this.
1: Yes.
0: People working with a financial advisor have more than double the retirement savings mm-hmm. of those who go it alone. Mm-hmm. For people wondering if they're on track. And again, they have double what those who are going it alone. What kind of retirement readiness assessment can you help them with?
1: Well, I think part of it, or this is how we do it.
0: Sure.
1: We put a plan in place that addresses inflation and addresses market crashes. So if we have a market crash next year, that's already determinant. So you don't have to panic. You don't have to pull out of the market and then you're afraid to get back in and you miss the upturn. It already is set in place to deal with those things. So people can allow it to do its thing. And, you know, we're going to on an annual, you know, when they come in for their annual review
0: yeah. uh-huh.
1: or strategy session, you know, we can change some of those and tweak them. But, yeah, you're right. Those numbers are correct. And sometimes, you know, we'll educate people and say, hey, you know, here's an investment. You know, it's been out of play for a while. In other words, people aren't thinking like, oh, this is a thing. But, you know, now's a good time to have it part of your portfolio, that sort of thing. So we have different tools that are not available to the retail public.
0: Sure.
1: So, yeah. You know, the only people that will do that is, man, they really love it. They really get into it. They might be okay, but, you know, what's the number? To be an expert, you have to have 10,000 hours in. So unless you're willing to spend your life, and that's going to be your life, you know. Yeah.
0: Yeah. Reach out to Dave, Jonathan, Zach, and the team at Altmaier Financial. 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
0: Well, welcome back. Here's a challenge retirement scenario for you to ponder. You retire with $1 million. The market drops 30% in your first year of retirement. Suddenly, your safe withdrawal rate is not so safe anymore. It's called sequence of return risk, and when you combine it with the tax hit from retirement plan distributions and Social Security, It's a 1-2 punch that can knock you out. Even a well-fended retirement plan could get knocked out without real planning behind it. This is Altmaier Financial Radio with Dave Altmaier, and today joined by Zach Brickner, investment advisor representative at Altmaier Financial. I'm Bruce Steinbrock. Reach out 800-782-29. Now we'll get to the scenario in a minute, but Dave, I know you wanted to start with something here in this segment
1: of
0: the show.
1: So, you know, we always want to start with a budget, right? I mean, how much money you're going to need, and then see if there's some way we can, you know, cut your costs.
0: Right.
1: I had some clients in yesterday for annual review, and he said, hey, you got to tell a redneck joke. Now, because Zach's here today, we had a Washington State University professor. They drove up to our office in Spokane, and she said, oh, I really like your redneck jokes. And Jonathan said, well, you got to tell a couple of them, Dave. So I go over and, you know. So here's a couple ways you can maybe cut some costs, okay?
0: Oh, okay. We're going to cut some.
1: So here we go. Yes. The first one is, you might be a redneck if you're using a big gulp cup as a cremation urn.
0: Yeah, that's a good sign. Yeah.
1: Yes. Yeah. And here's a pointer, folks. If at Costco, this seems kind of funny, but, you know, you might be here. We all die eventually. At Costco, you can buy caskets. And so, you know,
0: I'm wandering down one aisle getting my potatoes and my, you know, loaf of bread. And the next aisle over, I'm crawling in caskets.
1: Yeah.
0: But
1: as long as they don't push you out and you're in it. you order them online, I think. You order them online. But what's interesting, because you always think, well, you got to buy from the funeral home. But if you go on there and you look, you can get a really nice casket for a couple $1,000s. So now that reminds me of one thing. This could be a redneck joke, but it's not. But I heard this years ago. It is people that work at the funeral home, you know, that do.
0: Yeah, like the morticians and those kind of things.
1: Yeah, yeah. But and then they do the funerals, memorial services, people that
0: full
1: are there that
0: deal,
1: work. Yeah,
0: yeah
1: yes. And they will take classes, and one of the topics will be how to look sad at a $20,000 funeral. Anyway, bad joke. Okay, so
0: we'll leave that one somewhere
1: yes,
0: else, Dave.
1: Yes, okay. Here's another one. You might be a redneck if going to the bathroom in the middle of the night requires shoes and a flashlight.
0: Yeah, you know. Yeah. Sometimes. When in
1: sometime.
0: Rome.
1: Yep. And you might be a redneck if the last time your car got washed was Hurricane Katrina. That's how you can save some money.
0: Okay. Well, yes.
1: Going through the car wash.
0: That was a while ago.
1: Yes.
0: And you would have had to live down by New Orleans. So.
1: You'd have to go
0: Hurricane
1: on a trip.
0: Katrina made us up here in the Pacific Northwest.
1: Yeah. You can tell where Mr. Foxworthy's from. Okay.
0: Yes. All right. So let's go back to our scenario. We have $1 million. Market drops 30% in my first year of retirement. I'm withdrawing money, but the sequence of returns means I'm withdrawing more money. What should our listeners be understanding about how, you know, the timing of market returns can make or break your retirement?
1: Yeah. So 5 years before and 5 years after retirement are really crucial. They're really critical because volatility can really devastate one's portfolio.
0: It's kind of like football, the last 5 minutes of the first half and the first 5 minutes of the second half. You know, that can make or break a game.
1: Yeah, exactly. So those can determine if you're going to be successful or not. But who wants to do that, right? Mm-hmm. Who wants to have their retirement based on a flip of a coin? But the same average return over time at different sequence vastly has different outcomes. So we show that to people in the first time they come in. It will be, okay, this is what the S&P 500 did. And if you pulled the money out after, you know, 17 years and you started in 2000, this much is what you'll have. But if you can go 10 years without a correction, then you're okay. So it's a difference of being broke or being okay. So again, people don't want that to happen. So yeah, if it's going to happen and you don't want to do this, but if it's going to happen, you want to do it before you retire, because at least you can maybe keep working and allow it to bounce back some, where, you know, after you retire, you don't want to be going back to your old job, pounding on the back door, trying to get your job back.
0: So, Dave, you know, many people assume that their spending is automatically going to go down in retirement because they think, okay, well, I'm not going to work every day and I'm going to save on taxes and everything's going to be hunky-dory. And then they get into retirement and it's different because they're traveling, they're doing more stuff that costs money. What are some of the biggest tax surprises retirees encounter that they haven't strategically planned for? And then how you can help make a difference by putting together that strategic plan?
1: Yeah. So here's some of the surprises that might come up, and some with the big, beautiful bill. Mm-hmm. So, for instance, lost deductions on a certain amount of 401k contributions. So 401k has what it's called a catch-up provision. So once you're over 50, you can put additional amount in. But now, if you make $145,000, you're not going to be able to use that catch-up provision, which is basically it's $7,500 additional that you can put in and get the deduction for, like what you think a 401k is. So now you can put the $7,500 in, but you're not going to get the deduction. It's going to be treated like a Roth. Hmm. So that's one thing to plan for. The other thing is up to 85% of Social Security is taxable above income thresholds. So we were talking about this earlier. You get a $6,000 deduction mm-hmm. per person. So if you're married, that's $12,000. But if you make over $150,000 of combined income, then you don't get that $12,000 deduction.
0: Hmm.
1: So, yeah, just things to, you know, because when they come out and say it, they don't really ever say that. You just say, hey, you get a $12,000 deduction.
0: Yeah, you got to read the fine print.
1: Right? Yes.
0: Yeah.
1: And for a lot of people, that's going to be the case. But yeah. But when doing taxes, that's what the CPA is going to do, is look at the fine print.
0: Yes.
1: Then you have what's called the Medicare IRMA surcharges. Those kick in at higher incomes. So they basically, they're surcharges. They're going to tax you more based on a higher income. Yeah, those are things. Your required minimum distribution, those force you to take withdrawals if you need it or not. So that pushes up tax brackets. We get a lot of, you know, some people have started new with us. You know, they come in at age 70 or 73. They got to, you know, now and then. You know, or they're already taking RMDs and they don't need it. They don't want it, but they're forced and then they're taxed on that. And that's why, you know, like Zach here, he runs that strategic Roth integration. And, you know, we're trying to ideally get it to a place where when you're at that age, you're not going to be forced to take it. You can just take it how much you want and you can take it out tax free at that time.
4: Right.
0: Yeah, Zach, that strategic Roth integration, I know Dave has raved about it since it's come on board, and it's a great tool that you all have at your disposal.
4: Yeah, whenever we show somebody a strategic Roth integration, one of the first questions we ask them is, you know, looking 15 or 20 years down the road, do you think taxes are going to go up or down? And it has about 100% success rate of people raising their hand that taxes will go up. I mean, it's inevitable. It's
0: You keep watching that debt clock and it's not going in the downward direction at all.
1: Yeah,
4: that's right. Yeah.
1: When we started this a little over a year ago, Zach and I went back to Omaha.
4: Mm-hmm.
1: For several days.
0: You hung out with Warren Buffett then, huh?
1: Yeah.
4: The Oracle.
1: We dropped by and had some See's chocolates with him. And
0: sure, probably went out and got an Egg McMuffin and a coffee in the morning.
1: Yeah. Uh-huh. Yep, there's Warren. Don't take any money out of the stock market for 10 years.
0: That's right.
1: Anyway, but yeah, we spent several days back getting this system down. And that's why I said I really wanted a serious program before I started. Oh, let's just, you know, convert, you know, 10,000 this year or something like that. You really want a program that's going to be there for a person over a period of years, how much each year, that sort of thing, so that long term you're really maximizing your rates of return.
0: Yeah, no doubt. 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
0: 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Well, it's time for our listener question segment. Our listeners, of course, across the Fruited Plain in Spokane and Coeur d'Alene, we're going to get to your questions in just a moment. But as always, before we start our listener question segment, we've got redneck jokes. Dave?
1: Yes, here we are. So, hey, okay, I had a client give me one. So,
0: see, the clients are getting involved now, Dave.
1: Yeah.
0: That just means you're a rock star. They're coming to you with new jokes.
1: Yeah. But they're actually Jeff Foxworthy jokes, so they're good.
0: Hold it. They found the Jeff Foxworthy joke, yes. Or they made a Foxworthy joke up.
1: No, they've used one. So this one, he said, we know what the price of gasoline has been, right? So you might be a redneck if you empty every hose at the gas pump before filling up, just to make sure you're getting your money's worth. Do you imagine pulling around? Yeah.
0: Lining up cars, gas cans, everything.
1: Yeah. I said, that sounds like the 1970s.
0: I thought you were going to say you might be a redneck if you pull up to the gas pump with your riding mower.
1: Yeah. However, I will say this. I've heard this. You know when you're filling up your gas and then it clicks off that it's full?
0: Yeah.
1: So don't squeeze it anymore. They say if you squeeze it again to get that extra, it releases carbon monoxide.
0: Oh. Well,
1: so that's not good to inhale.
0: The seal, I think it is, on your gas tank if you overfill your tank. There's some
1: that
0: kind
1: makes
0: of a seal,
1: sense.
0: Too.
1: So, yeah.
0: Yeah.
1: Okay, so here's the redneck jokes I came up with.
0: Okay.
1: Okay. You might be a redneck if your dream home is towable.
0: Is there a problem with that, Dave?
1: No. Nope. Just make sure the tires are pumped up. Yeah. Okay.
0: And you have the tags and taxes paid.
1: Yes, exactly. Here's the next one. You might be a redneck if you've yelled obscenities into a gopher hole.
0: Wasn't that an old Bill Murray thing on Caddyshack?
1: Oh, gosh, you remember that? Yeah. And the last one, ladies and gentlemen, Jeff Foxworthy. I have to say this because sometimes we get, you know, first-time listeners, a lot of people moving up from Idaho, so they're going, what's the deal? But anyway, Jeff Foxworthy says, I tell redneck jokes because I are one. So here we are. You might be a redneck if you've owned multiple golf carts but have never played golf.
0: Well, it's a mode of transportation, Dave. Come
1: That's
0: on.
1: Right. Yeah. Yeah.
0: All right. There you go, folks. Redneck jokes for this week on Altmeyer Financial Radio.
1: Hey, actually, people do that out at Liberty Lake.
0: Ah.
1: A lot of them drive around on the street.
0: Sure. But, I mean, I'm going to drive the golf cart. Why put miles on my car when I don't have to?
1: Yeah. And it's quieter. Yes. Okay.
0: All right. So our first question from our listeners, this one in Spokane Valley, listener says they're turning 65 next year. They're still working currently and are covered by their employee plan, but they're wondering, do they need to sign up for Medicare, or if they wait, could there be penalties? They're just still a little confused on Medicare.
1: Yeah, so I'll keep this one short. What I would do is I would go to your HR department, human resources. Just go to your HR department and ask them, and they'll tell you what to do, you know, how they work the plan.
0: Perfect.
1: Yep.
0: Mm-hmm. Yeah, and that's what human resources is for, right? To answer those kind of questions, especially, you know, if you're thinking about retiring, you know, what's your target date?
1: Yeah.
0: In this instance, obviously, it deals with health care, so always good to do. But we appreciate you listening to Altmeyer Financial Radio. And if you want to reach out to Dave and Jonathan, the phone number is 800-700-8229. Jonathan, the next one comes from Post Falls, and they say both their parents lived to their 90s. And so they're wondering, how do they build a retirement income strategy that keeps confidence that their money is going to last as long as they do, but they don't want to feel like they're holding back or not spending enough and, you know, leaving it to somebody else. So how do you help somebody when their, you know, longevity in their family is on their side?
5: So we're going to build a custom plan for each individual. So we have individuals come in and they will stress to us, man, my goal in life is I just want to pass as much inheritance on to my kids. Now that's few and far between. That's not the average client that comes into our office. So on that particular occasion, we'll probably convert pretty much everything to Roth, set that up so it's going to go to the estate or to their kids, and have a very large inheritance. Now, like this person here, like they're saying, most of the people that we work with, they come in and say, I want to make sure that my nest egg or my net worth's growing, maybe not crazy, but I want to be able to spend some money in retirement. So we'll build custom income plans for them saying, hey, this one you might be able to spend $8,000 in retirement. This one here you could spend $9,000. This one you could spend $10,000. Let's look through, run the numbers. And all three of those scenarios in this case, maybe their net worth increases. The one obviously taking less money out is going to increase more. The one where they're taking the most out, maybe they're going to preserve their principal and have a little bit of growth. And that might be what their sole focus on. So we're going to run those numbers, and genuinely we want to make sure that their net worth increases over time. So that way they have a backstop, they have money for emergencies, if they need medical care in the future, if they need to go into a nursing home, we don't want to deplete all those assets in the fun years, and now they have nothing left. So that's where we come in, we'll kind of run some different income scenarios, and most people, when they see, okay, this one I can still grow it but spend a little bit more, they're probably going to go with that option. They don't want to go with the one where they're going to pull as much income out as possible and deplete their asset and hope that, I'm probably going to pass away before 90, so I want to don't care if I have a dollar left at age 90. They want to make sure, okay, if there was an emergency or one of us, one spouse does live in their 90s, that there's still going to be a lot of assets left to take care of them. So that's kind of how we build the plan.
0: Yeah, and but again, taking people's longevity into account, it's one of the things that you use, a data point, to help people make the right decisions for them. But that's why each individual plan is individualized, folks. They sit down with you because it's you. It's not somebody else. It's not, we're not building Pizza Hut and McDonald's because, again, it's not a cookie cutter setup. Reach out to the Altmeyer Financial Team, 800 800-700-8229. Again, in Spokane, top floor of the Davenport Tower downtown, where they do have free valet parking, and in Coeur d'Alene near the Coeur d'Alene Resort. Time for one more. Comes from Coeur d'Alene, Jonathan, and this person says they expect to sell their small business in the next 2-3 years. But they're wondering what they should be thinking about now, because they want to turn those proceeds, you know, depending on them, to become their income in retirement. It's been something, obviously, they've held on to for a while, and they don't want to make costly mistakes along the way. So how do you help small business owners maximize their potential, because that business has been their nest egg?
5: Yeah, so when it comes to businesses, the biggest thing that we say is before you sign that agreement, you're going to want to meet with a tax professional. You're going to want them to look over it and see how they can structure it. We had some individuals who owned a very large rental operation, and they were going through and they were selling it and they were about to finish it, and they came on in and did an annual review with us. And we said, hey, let's bring in a specialist. We'll have them look over it, look at the tax implications. And they were able to structure it over a few years. So it's important when you're doing those things that you have another pair of eyes looking at it and taking all that in consideration. Now, the most successful small businesses we usually find are they bring somebody in, that person starts working under another individual and learns the business for some time, and then they start slowly handing over more and more control. Obviously, if someone comes in and they hand you a large sum of money and say, hey, I just want to buy the business, you'd be a fool sometimes not to turn it down. But sometimes those businesses don't maintain at the same level or continue to grow if they haven't been working in that system with those employees and those individuals. So there's a lot of different factors. We have some family members who, what they do is they'll charge a reduced rent to their family member if they're taking over the business. That way they still own the building and they own the asset. So they're going to make sure that they've got that income coming in and making sure over time they'll probably increase, you know, that rental income. So it's a really good plan, and we've helped structure that with farms and some other individuals when they're selling their business. Yeah.
0: And folks, again, it's about a process. And so if you, like this listener, have a small business and you really are thinking, you know, in the next 3 to 5 years, hey, I'd like to wind down, how do you do that efficiently? We'll reach out to Dave, Jonathan, and the team. 800-700-8229 is the phone number. Dave, we'll hand it off to you as you take us home on another award-winning edition of Altmeyer Financial Radio.
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2: 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Our firm is not affiliated with or endorsed by the U.S. government or any governmental agency. The information and opinions contained herein provided by third parties have been obtained from sources believed to be reliable, but accuracy and completeness cannot be guaranteed by Altmaier Financial. 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Increased taxable income from the Roth IRA conversion may have several consequences. Be sure to consult with a qualified tax advisor before making any decisions regarding your IRA. 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
0: Well, we're living through what professionals are calling the longevity revolution. Now, people are living much longer than previous generations, which can be a great thing, but it also creates some serious financial planning challenges. Now, if you're currently 65, there's a real possibility, a very real possibility, you could spend 25 or 30 years in retirement, maybe even longer. What does that look like? Let's unpeel it. With Dave and Jonathan Altmaier, I'm Bruce Steinbrock. You found Altmaier Financial Radio. Reach out to Dave and the team, and Jonathan and the team, and the entire team. They'd love to go to work with you. They're found a couple of locations across eastern Washington and northern Idaho, and that is the Davenport Tower downtown Spokane. They're on the top floor, and they have free valet parking. And they're also located in Coeur d'Alene near the Coeur d'Alene Resort. The phone number, 800-700-8229. Dave, let's talk about the longevity revolution. What does that mean for retirement planning?
1: Well, it means that traditional planning, when we did it, it was designed for shorter lifespans.
0: Mm-hmm.
1: Now, if you look at life expectancies historically, you'll hear, oh, back in the, you know, ancient times or years ago, whatever.
0: Well, how old were your folks when they passed, Dave?
1: Well, let me finish this.
0: Yeah, okay.
1: They would say, oh, the average lifespan was 35 years old.
0: Mm-hmm.
1: Well, what they don't tell you, that's because they had wars and people were killed in wars and didn't last too long.
0: People were getting knocked off.
1: My parents, just to be honest here, my dad was 78, my mom was 74, but they didn't take care of themselves and didn't watch what they eat.
0: Okay.
1: Now I've got my mom's brother. He just passed away a couple months ago. He was 93.
0: Wow.
1: And he kept in shape, didn't exercise, which is amazing because, you know, that's one of the things you know.
0: Yeah, you have keep
1: supposed to do, right? Keep your legs going and all that.
0: Oh, yeah.
1: And, you know, I've got another uncle that my dad's brother lived in well into his 80s. But you have family history, right?
0: Right.
1: And that has, you know, an effect on things. The other thing is your lifestyle. What do you eat? Do you exercise?
0: You mean sitting and pounding cheeseburgers and watching TV isn't a good lifestyle, Dave?
1: Yeah, no, huh?
5: It's a good lifestyle.
1: Your it's a good lifestyle.
0: Yeah,
1: yeah.
0: A cheeseburger and some whatever.
1: Yeah, I don't eat as much Costco licorice as I used to. So
0: no, anyway. In fact, I was going to order him the big tub one day, and he told me, no, you got to hold off. Maybe give that to me at another time.
1: Yeah, and you know, after I quit eating the Costco licorice, you know, in the tub, I sold my Costco stock. So.
0: Yeah, they went down significantly because Dave's licorice consumption.
1: Yeah. So,
0: yeah, but some of the stats there, Dave, average lifespan has gained 6 years globally.
1: Yes.
0: 65-year-olds today likely to live past 77 all the way to 84 for men and 86 for women. I mean, there's definitely people are living longer, and there it is a challenge to make sure that you plan for that. And how about the fact of the number of Americans age 90 or older has tripled between 1980 and 2010 and is expected to triple again by 2040. So again, you got to plan for that.
1: You know, it's really interesting. I remember even with Jonathan, 10 years ago, they would run these plans how long they'd run them out to age 100. And we had one guy out of Chicago that had these really for wealthy, sophisticated. He'd show to age 100 and we're going, oh, come on. You're just showing that to show a big number, you know, for accumulation. Well, now we run them to 100, and it's like, hey.
0: It's pretty legitimate.
1: Yeah, you can make it to 95. So we just want to make sure. And especially when you're talking about two spouses, is one could make it that far.
0: Well, they say couples, and I think it's a better than average chance, like 1 in 3, so 33%, one of the spouses in a married couple could reach the age of 95. You know, so, I mean, again, that's a 1 in 3, Dave. I mean, that's a pretty, that's a pretty good.
1: And we know that most of those are going to be women.
0: Yeah. Oh,
1: and
0: 100%.
1: Because if there's just one left, women can take care of themselves better than men.
0: Yeah, we kind of
1: if that happened to me, I'd have to go back to buying licorice at Costco, right?
0: Okay. I'll buy you the big tub if that happens.
1: Yeah.
0: All right, now, Jonathan, I want to bring you into this. You know, medical breakthroughs are certainly allowing people to maybe approach that age of 100. Does it mean today's retirees should be more aggressively investing so that they can help stretch dollars?
5: So that's a question when people come in and they're concerned about longevity or their family has a long history of living in their late 80s, 90s. They're really going to be focused on how am I going to stretch every dollar? So looking at risk is definitely going to be one of the main factors that we view. Also, we have individuals coming in their 70s and they've already been retired for, you know, 10, 15 years. And they want to make sure, how can I make this last? How can I take advantage of rates still being high? So we're going to have an appropriate balance between growth and preservation. So we do have some money set aside just to keep up with inflation. It's going to be in the market. It's going to be long term, have dividend focus. So we're still going to keep funds in the market, even if you're in your late 60s, 70s, unless you really don't like that risk. Mm-hmm. Then we have some alternatives where we can get you a competitive rate, but don't have to have all of your funds in the market. Then we're going to look at sequence of returns risk. So for individuals that are just retiring, transitioning into retirement, if they want to have a set, you know, I'm going to pull 4 or 5% out of my portfolio, but we have a huge correction or crash at the beginning of retirement and you're fully in a growth fund, that can really have a damper on your retirement if you're pulling large sums of income out. Then you have to kind of leave the money alone, not pull income to let it rebound or come back. So we really want to build that into your plan and then have some

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2: 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So we really do look at that. There's the age 100 rule where you take 100 minus your age. So if someone's 70, traditionally they'd say have 70% in fixed income and 30% in stocks. Now, we don't just go on a case by case the same for every single client. We individually look at your risk tolerance, your rate of return history, how it's performing, and see, okay, can we lower that risk and stretch this out to 100 so you don't have to have as much money in the market? Or if you have a large pension or consistent income coming in, then we might be a little more aggressive knowing we don't have to take as much income. So we do custom planning and build each individual's income needs based on how much risk they want to take.
3: 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Dave, let's talk about withdrawal strategies are pretty key. And you know, Jonathan just talked about nobody's the same. Mm-hmm. We all have our own way of risk we want to take and different things. How do you make sure somebody is kind of adhering to what their spending is for them, or, you know, in the case of a couple, for both of them, so that they truly enjoy retirement and don't just think, I've got to be really conservative and keep that money in the bank?
4: Well, I do it for people the same way I do it for myself. So you come up with how much do I need to live on?
3: Okay.
4: And maybe it's not even like, okay, how much do I want to do all the things I want?
3: Right.
4: Now, if that fits in, great. But let's say things got tight, you know, and I needed to cut back for 3 years because of the stock market or something.
3: Sure.
4: How much could I live on and considering inflation? And so what we do there is we come up with a plan with that money, and it's not in the stock market.
3: Mm-hmm.
4: You were talking earlier about sequence of returns.
3: Oh, yeah,
4: We show that first time a person comes in, we show them that sequence of return. And if, like, they started in a program and, you know, 2 years later, a year later, you get the tech bubble crash, it'll show the numbers. They're in real deep trouble eventually.
3: Sure.
4: We don't know when crashes are going to come. So there's what we call black swan events, that just something happens that nobody was planning on happening, and that's sends it, right? You get COVID, however you want to address that one.
3: But isn't it, Dave, it's about finding the right balance to our spending level, and that aligns with our needs, our goals, our available.
4: Thank you for not getting me to go off on Dr. Fauci. Okay. So anyway, yeah, it's really important to have these so you can run them. No matter what the market does, you're going to be protected. And you want that consistent income. I mean, statistics show that, okay, if I'm getting this paycheck every month and I know if the market crashes,

0: I'm still going to get it. Part of that's going to include Social Security. Then all the other money that's accumulating, you feel free, like, hey, I can take money out because it's grown and that sort of thing. But that's what you got to do, is you have to have a plan and you got to run the numbers through. And Jonathan and the investment team, they do a great job in our analysis, and it'll show over time, just using a real conservative growth number, what you'll have. Why do we do that and not say, hey, this is what's done the last 5, 10 years? Because the market's done really well the last 5 or 10 years. And maybe we're going to get into a stretch where, let's say we get in a recession, let's say something happens where the market doesn't really grow much. If you take it 2000, 2010, the S&P 500 was basically flat. If we say, hey, you know, our investments did, I'm saying this as an example because I'm on the radio. But let's say we run those at 11%. Well, maybe, you know, you could say that's what we've got, but we don't want to run at somebody's plan at 11%. And maybe other people say you can get 11%, but we're actually running the numbers. It's easier just to tell somebody, or the accountant tell somebody what to do, than the actual person doing it. And then you got to see them next year when they come in for an annual review and you're a little accountable. So you need to have some realistic parameters that you use.
1: 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And we'll have more Altmaier Financial Radio right after this.
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1: 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In fact, they're in Coeur d'Alene, Idaho, right near the Coeur d'Alene Resort in Spokane. They're located on the top floor of the Davenport Tower, a very spacious, generous space for you to come in and hang out. And they also have free valet parking when you come to downtown Spokane. So no worries at all. 800-700-8229 is the phone number to reach out to Dave, Jonathan, and the team. All right, here during this segment of the program, we're going to go to the friendly skies of retirement planning. So the topic here is, what can air travel teach us about retirement planning? And so we're going to dive into this. Dave, the first thing is, in air travel, you need a flight plan. And in retirement, well, you need a flight plan of sorts.
0: Yes. So here's the thing. Suppose you're flying from the Spokane International Airport.
1: Okay.
0: Sidebar, if you're wondering why it's called International Airport, it's because there's a direct flight to Canada, so that makes it international.
1: International.
0: Okay.
1: Okay.
0: Yes. So let's say you're going to take a flight from Spokane to London, okay. And depending on the weather, you might fly across the United States and over the Atlantic Ocean, or if the conditions are different, you might fly north over the North Pole, then south to, you know, like into Amsterdam, then into London. But here's the thing. That's not a decision that's being made after takeoff. Weather patterns are studied and flight plans are laid out well in advance of the actual flight. So it's no different with your retirement. You shouldn't retire and then say, well, I guess I should figure out what I'm going to do with my free time and determine how I'm going to get my income from my investments. That needs to be determined much earlier. But so many people head into retirement without a flight plan for their time or for their money.
1: Hmm. Yeah, you know what's interesting, Dave, also in travel, they do this a lot also on the cruise ships. They have what's called repositioning tours. It's as the ship, you know, let's say they're in the northern hemisphere, maybe you're up around, you know, Sweden and that, but they can only, you know, obviously they're not going to be sailing the ocean while it's freezing and the weather's terrible. So you can actually get a better rate because the ship is repositioning to go back down to a southern port. So what they do is a lot of times they go in reverse to then eventually sail south. And so on a repositioning cruise, you get a better rate because you're going in reverse order because they're going to go end at their southern tier. So then they're going to go ahead and just take that ship and deadhead it down to wherever they need to. But they can get people on the backhaul, if you will, by repositioning the boat. But again, there's a plan around that when they do that.
0: Yeah.
1: It's a little fun tip.
0: Oh, yeah. See, this is, ladies and gentlemen, this is why we have Bruce. He's just full of knowledge. So.
1: Well, I'm full of something, I've been told. By the way, to reach out to Dave, Jonathan, and the team, 800-700-8229. All right, let's talk about, again, we're talking about how air travel and retirement planning can correlate. The second one is turbulence. Well, it affects people in different ways. When you're flying, some people need the, you know, the little bag in the front seat. In retirement, they might need that as well if they haven't done a good job planning.
0: Yeah. Some people aren't bothered by the turbulence. They might even sleep through it. Other people, they don't like it at all, and they start to get queasy. Here's a interesting thing. I am scared of heights.
1: Are you really?
0: Yeah. If I get on a tall ladder.
1: Well, hold it. You're on the top floor of the Davenport Tower, for crying out loud.
0: Well, I'll tell you what I don't do.
1: Look out the window.
0: I don't walk over to the window and then look straight down at the, you know. So
1: Richard Gere's character in Pretty Lady. He hated heights, but he always stayed on the top floor of any hotel he went to. And why? Because it was the best. So
0: the train tracks is right below us.
1: Okay.
0: And what's interesting is when they put the windows in on that side, they were double paned, right?
1: Oh, sure. The noise.
0: But if I look at the train, I don't get – but if I look close, like, to the edge of the building, then I get a little queasy.
1: Oh, my. Okay.
0: But,
1: I didn't know that about
0: however, flying doesn't bother me.
1: Okay.
0: And it must be something – in my head, it's like it's totally out of control. There's nothing I can do.
1: Yeah, but do you sit near the window or do you sit on the aisle when you fly?
0: I sit by the aisle.
1: Okay. So, yeah. So you're not looking out the window.
0: The reason that I do is it's just good to stand up, you know, a couple times.
1: Yeah.
0: By the way, that was one thing I've – speaking of longevity, that's one thing – the experts that I've watched say the people that sit in a chair all day long, it's not good.
1: Yeah, because you're
0: sedentary. Get up every hour and move around.
1: Get the blood pumping, go get some water, all that.
0: Yeah. Yeah, that's a good point. Go get the water, not the candy. So.
1: Or licorice. Or head to Costco and buy the bucket of licorice.
0: Yeah. So here's the thing with turbulence. You rarely know when turbulence is coming ahead of time. Sometimes the pilot will say, hey, we're going to be, you know, a little rough.
1: Yeah, sometimes he doesn't want to tell you because he knows it's going to be bad.
0: Yeah. But the same thing with market volatility. you don't know when it's coming for sure. But if you're paying any attention at all, you know when it's happening. And just like turbulence, some people aren't bothered at all by market volatility, you know, because they don't look. And some that might not be all that bad. While other people go into freak out mode, and that is not good. So it's important to know how you feel about market volatility so, you know, you're prepared for it, you know, when it happens. So you go like, okay, this is supposed to, you know, work like this.
1: Yeah, so a lot to know. And Dave and Jonathan would love to sit down with you and talk through it. The phone number, 800-700-8229. In fact, the next 10 callers, Dave and Jonathan, are going to throw in the four steps to a worry-free retirement analysis. You just need to call 800-700-8229. All right, Jonathan, we're going to give you the next one. And again, this is on, you know, what air travel can teach us about retirement planning. The next one is, you wouldn't make it to your destination without help from air traffic control. And this is where you and Dave come in. You're kind of the air traffic control for people on their retirement plan.
4: Yeah, even the best pilots in the world, they're going to need help getting from point A to point B. So no matter how long you've been flying, how long you've been in retirement, how long you've been working at your job, you can't see everything that's going to come up throughout your retirement or transitioning into retirement. So air traffic control is there to help make sure that you know what's coming up ahead, kind of what's the need to know, that you can see things ahead of time so you can prepare yourself with, am I going to have enough income in retirement? Do I have too much volatility in my investments? So with your retirement planning, no matter how long you've been investing, if you've been investing, you know, for the last 20 years or you've been investing for 40 years, there are things that you can't see from where you're sitting. So that's because planning for retirement's different than when you're investing for growth and accumulation. So if you've never planned retirement before, maybe you're transitioning now and you're like, better late than never, you can't be expected to know everything. So there are some pitfalls that you want to watch out for. So you want to think of those ahead of, you want to be made aware of. So it's important that you have a guide along the way so we can help address some of those questions, some of those concerns you might have, making sure that, okay, I have enough income in retirement. We have a plan in place. If I want to retire before 65, how am I going to pay for my medical? Maybe I want to take a few trips in retirement. Can we build that into the plan just so if I know I'm retiring, I can do the things that I want to, and we've addressed that ahead of time. So it's important for every individual to have a certain few key things to check off that list before they retire. And for every person, it's different. Like I mentioned, maybe it's the medical piece. Maybe it's I want to make sure that if something happens to me, my wife's going to be taken care of. That's another one that we hear pretty consistent. So you want to make sure that you're helping put that destination in place so that no matter what comes up, that you can arrive at that destination.
1: So to prove the point, I just did a little Google search, Jonathan, and you talk about a deviation of a small amount. Would 3%, let's just say 3% as a whole, that's not a huge deviation, right? That's not a huge, you're not off by a massive amount, right? Depending on what you're talking about. But let's just say you're 3% off. You know, and if you're doing a project, might cost you one thing. But if you're flying, now I just want people to imagine this. If I'm flying from Spokane to L.A. and the pilot is 3% off his landing spot, he put the wrong coordinates in, you wouldn't be landing in L.A. You'd be landing somewhere between San Diego and the Mexico border. So just a small 3% deviation means you're miles off course. And that's what it can be, Jonathan, if you don't have a plan and you deviate from whatever you thought your plan was, you could be miles off course.
4: Yeah, we have a lot of individuals where they were saying, well, if the next 10 years repeat, I should be fine.
1: Oh, yeah.
4: Well, we've had a very good 10-year run in the market, So when we're running the plan, we're not going to base it on the last 10 years. We're going to base it on what's the worst 10 years in the 2000s. What's some downturns that we've experienced.
1: Just put the lost decade in, Jonathan, 2000 to 2008. Let's test it against that.
4: Yeah, so you don't want to just kind of go off the assumption, is everything going to repeat itself? I know traditionally when stocks go up, bonds go down. But in 2022, we saw that both of them went down. So right. You don't want to plan that the traditional is going to happen. You want to make sure that you're looking at unforeseen factors ahead of time so that if you're off 3%, you have planned accordingly. You're not panicking.
0: So come on in. 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Thanks for listening. It's an honor that you do, and remember, retire with Altmaier. 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
10: Hey, welcome back to the show. I'm your host, Dr. Ryan Sousley, Coeur d'Alene, Idaho. Today, we're talking about something that affects tens of millions of Americans, and it's something that I see in my clinic every week. It's neuropathy. Now, if you've ever woken up and your hands are numb, or you realize that you can barely feel your feet on the pedals, maybe you're getting this burning, this tingling sensation in your toes at night that just won't let you sleep, or maybe you've noticed that your balance isn't what it used to be, and you're not sure why. If that sounds like you, today's show is for you. And here's why this matters. An estimated 20 to 30 million Americans have some form of peripheral neuropathy. What does peripheral mean? Well, that just means your hands and your feet, your extremities. And the prevalence jumps dramatically after age 50. So many more people after age 50 experience this. Studies show that roughly one in four adults over 70 have measurable nerve damage. One in four. And that's just the people who've been tested. There are so many people out there who've never been tested. So the bottom line is that a lot of people are walking around with this and they don't even know about it because it's in the early stages and the symptoms are subtle. There's a little tingling here and a little numbness there. And they just kind of write it off. And, you know, one of the saddest things that I hear people say all the time is that, well, I'm just getting older. Isn't this just part of getting older? The body falls apart. Well, studies repeatedly support the idea that the human body is designed to last about 120 years, 110 to 120. So here's what really gets me. Most people who go to their doctor with neuropathy are told one of three things. Number one, it's from your diabetes. Number two, it's just part of getting older. Or number three, there's not much you can do about it. So here's a prescription for something like gabapentin, and you're just going to have to learn to live with it. And that's where I have a problem, because nobody's asking the most important question, which is, why are those nerves damaged in the first place? What's causing the signal, the neurological signal, to be disrupted? Because really, that's what most symptoms are. That's definitely what neuropathy is. It's neurological signaling that's been disrupted. And then most importantly, what controls those nerve signals in the first place, and how can we get the body to heal them so that the symptoms go away and we can improve function and restore health? Neuropathy is not a disease. It's just a symptom. It's your body's way of telling you that there is something interfering with the way that your nerves are communicating, because that's how your body works. Your nerves transmit signals from your brain to your body and your body back to your brain. It's like this information feedback loop, and that's how everything functions in your body, and that's also how things heal. And so if all you do is take a drug that turns down the volume on that signal, you haven't actually fixed anything. And this is true with all drugs for all conditions. And if that's going to save your life, or you just have to do it because there's literally no other viable solution, then I guess that's okay. However, so many people are doing that as a first line of defense instead of really looking for the root cause of the problem and then working with the body's natural ability to heal itself. So I'm going to walk you through exactly what's happening in your body when you have neuropathy. I'm going to explain why the conventional approach falls short for most people. And then I'm going to give you some practical things for you to think about, including the one system in your body that probably nobody is checking that could be the root cause of the whole entire problem. So I've been in practice for over 15 years as a chiropractor and a certified functional medicine practitioner. I've worked with hundreds of patients who were told that their neuropathy was permanent and that there was nothing they could do about it. And in many of those cases, once we were able to find and correct the underlying cause, the structural neurological cause, those symptoms improved dramatically, or they went away entirely. So stick around. This is going to be a really important episode if you're someone who deals with neuropathy or you know someone that does. Now, if you're listening to this and you're already thinking, man, this is me. I've been dealing with this for years. Nobody can tell me why. I want to give you the opportunity to find out. Every week, I set aside a handful of appointments just for people who listen to this show. Normally, a new patient evaluation in our office is $200. That includes a consultation, an exam, digital x-rays of your entire spine, and a report of findings where we sit down with you, show you exactly what's going on, give you a blueprint for health and a game plan for correction. But if you text in right now, you can get all of that for just $47. There's no obligation to continue care. This is a clarity appointment. My goal is to help you find the root cause. And if I can help you, I'm going to tell you exactly what that looks like. If I can't, I'm going to tell you that too. I'm not going to waste your time. So if you want to take advantage of that opportunity, all you have to do this morning is text the word health. That's H-E-A-L-T-H to this phone number. It's 208-664-1000. Again, all you got to do is text the word health to 208-664-1000. One of our team members will text you right back. They'll help you find a time that works. You can choose between our Post Falls clinic and our Coeur d'Alene clinic. but you've got to text in right now because these appointment times don't last long. Okay, so let's get into the science of this. This is really important. I think when you understand how your body works, you can become empowered. And people who are empowered make decisions out of confidence and certainty, not out of scarcity or fear. So what is actually happening in your body when you have neuropathy? So your peripheral are basically like wires. They run from your spine out to every part of your body, your fingertips, your toes, and even your organs. And those wires carry signals. Sensation, movement, temperature, pain, smooth, rough. And when those wires get damaged or compressed or starved of what they need, those signals get disrupted. And that disruption is what shows up as numbness or tingling or burning or weakness or even just pain. And here's why it usually starts in your hands and your feet, because those are the longest wires in the body. So think about this. The nerve that goes to your big toe has to travel all the way from your lower back through your pelvis, your hip, your thigh, your knee, your calf, your ankle, all the way into your toe. That's 3, maybe 4 feet of nerve, depending on how tall you are. And the further the signal has to travel, the more vulnerable it gets to interference along the way. And so the conventional approach is you go in. They diagnose you with neuropathy, so they give you this label, because if you have a label, then there's this standard of care that they can hold you accountable to. And then what? That standard of care is they prescribe you something like gabapentin or Lyrica or maybe even both, depending on how bad it is or how long you've had it. And I want to be fair here. Gabapentin is not evil. It has a place, but you need to understand exactly what it is. Anything that you put in your body, I mean, this goes for food and drinks too, but especially pharmaceutical medications, like medications that have a warning label on the back, you should probably understand a little bit about what it is and what it does and what the potential drawbacks are. So gabapentin is actually an anticonvulsant. It's a seizure medication that's being used off-label for many people for nerve pain. And it does not heal nerves. It does not fix anything. It just turns down the signal so that you don't feel it as much. That's it. It just numbs you. And here's the problem with that, especially for people over 50. The side effects of gabapentin include things like dizziness, drowsiness, balance problems, cognitive impairment, brain fog, weight gain, swelling in your extremities. And think about that for a second. You're taking a drug that makes you foggy, dizzy, unsteady on your feet to treat a condition that already makes you unsteady on your feet. Does that make sense to anyone? And it gets worse. A study published in Regional Anesthesia and Pain Medicine looked at over 26,000 patients. And what they found is that for people or patients who were prescribed gabapentin 12 or more times were 40% more likely to develop dementia, 40%. And 65% more likely to develop cognitive impairment within 10 years. Within 10 years. And that's not a small number. I mean, this is significant. So the drug that's supposed to help you is potentially accelerating cognitive decline. That's not fixing the problem. It's just masking it. Now what's actually causing the nerve damage in the first place? Well, the most common thing that they'll tell you is diabetes. And yes, chronically elevated blood sugar does damage nerves. That is real. But even that is a downstream problem. The question is, what's causing the metabolic dysfunction in the first place? Again, we're always trying to go upstream a little bit further to figure out the cause. So if the diabetes is the cause of the neuropathy, then the question isn't how do we treat the diabetes? It's what's the cause of the diabetes? And that's why it's so important to do things like metabolic testing. Here's what really blows my mind. Up to 46% of neuropathy cases are classified as idiopathic. That's the medical term that just means they don't know. They don't know what the cause is. Nearly half. So your doctor's telling you that your nerves are damaged and they can't tell you why. And then they hand you a medication anyway. In many of those cases, the cause is not actually in the hands or the feet at all. It's in your spine. And this is the part that's going to, you know, really expand your thinking today and hopefully get you thinking about things a little bit differently. But nerve compression from spinal subluxation, which is just a fancy way of saying spinal misalignments, or from degenerative disc disease, from spinal stenosis, where there's a narrowing of the canal where your spinal cord passes through your spine. These things can directly impair nerve signaling to your extremities. And I see this all the time. Listen to this. If you have a kink in a garden hose, it doesn't matter how much water you're putting in at the source. You're not getting full flow at the other end. And if your spine is the hose, your hands and feet are the end of the line. And so listen, if nobody's ever checked your spine to see where the interference is coming from, you should. And that's exactly what we do. When you come into our clinic as a new patient, we take full spine digital x-rays, cervical, thoracic, lumbopelvic. That means top, middle, and bottom. We also take them from the side system. And then we sit down and we go over everything together so that you can actually see what's happening in your body. Listen, our job is to help you uncover the root causes of your health problems and then give you solutions that actually empower you and enable your body to heal itself versus just giving you a diagnosis and then sending you home with a drug that treats the symptom. So normally, when you come in as a new patient and you get all of that done, the x-rays, the consultation, the exam, the game plan where we sit down and go over everything, normally that process is $200. But if you text in right now, it's just $47. All you got to do is text the word health to 208-664-1000. There's no obligation, just clarity. And guys, this is one of the reasons why I do this show, because I know for a fact that there are people listening to this show that have neuropathy who are frustrated and they're looking for answers. If that's you, I want to help you find them. So text in right now. Text the word health to 208-664-1000.
11: Hi, I'm Charlotte. And I heard Dr. Ryan on the radio about pain and neuropathy. And I've been extremely happy. I had terrible neuropathy pain. And it's really tolerable now. I've had neuropathy for years and didn't know what it was at first and tried a bunch of pills and stuff. Nothing ever worked. I was looking for a natural solution to the problem, and I think these regular adjustments have made more difference than anything else. And in the course of my visits here at the Archetype, I found out I had whiplash. I did not know that that's why my neck was hurting. It had happened years ago, and they have dealt with my whiplash. I'm 78, and I have back trouble like crazy, and they've taken care of that. I couldn't sleep. I didn't know what was happening. And because of my adjustments, I have started sleeping much better. And that's been an improvement. I recommend it to anybody that has any kind of pain. I think you can do this to prevent pain as well.
12: 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Whether you've been listening for some time or this is your first time, I hope you're enjoying today's show. As you are listening today, if you're personally struggling with something in your health, maybe it's a bad back or headaches or neck pain, shoulder issues, sciatica, or even arthritis. What if you are struggling unnecessarily? What if you didn't have to struggle anymore? Take the first step to regaining victory in your health. We have a discounted exam and consultation for radio listeners during the show. All you need to do is text in. If we can help you, we will let you know that. If we cannot, we will let you know that too. Simply text the keyword health to 208-664-1000. Again, that's 208-664-1000. And the word that you will text in is health. This is Jessica, and we look forward to seeing you soon.
10: Okay, welcome back. I'm your host, Dr. Ryan Sousley, Coeur d'Alene, Idaho. Today, we're talking about neuropathy, numbness, tingling, burning that millions of people deal with, especially after age 50. And I've been talking about why the conventional approach of just handing out gabapentin doesn't fix the cause of the problem and why the root cause is often a place that nobody has ever checked. And I want to share a story with you. I had a patient, we're going to call her Linda. She was 62 years old, retired school teacher. She'd been dealing with numbness and burning in both of her feet for about 4 years. And so her doctor just told her it was diabetic neuropathy, even though she was only borderline pre-diabetic. But they put her on gabapentin anyway, 300 milligrams, 3 times a day. And the gabapentin did take the edge off the burning, but it also made her drowsy and foggy. And so she stopped driving at night because she didn't feel safe. She gained about 15 pounds in the first year, which is not uncommon. And the numbness never actually improved. In fact, the numbness got worse. and she was starting to lose her balance, and she had already had two falls by the time she came in and saw us. And I think a lot of people listening can relate to this, because you take a medication and it kind of helps with one thing, but then it causes three other problems in the process, and the original issue keeps getting worse anyway. And then you take medications for the additional issues and they kind of help, but then they cause three additional issues. And then this is where, you know, the problems start to multiply. So Linda came to see us. We took x-rays, found significant degeneration, which is like arthritis in her lower back, L4, L5, and S1. And the discs were compressed. The curve in her lower back was almost completely gone. And there was clear evidence of nerve compression at the exact levels that feed directly into her legs and her feet that control sensation, strength, and coordination in her lower extremities. And so when I showed her the x-rays, I put them side by side with normal. And she goes, well, that explains a lot, because she could see it. It wasn't some abstract diagnosis or a piece of paper with a bunch of medical terminology that you have to go ask Google how to understand. She could actually see the compression. She could see the degeneration. She could see exactly where the nerves were being affected. And the misconception is that degeneration or arthritis is a permanent condition that you can't do anything about. But that does not mean that we can't improve alignment, that we can't improve mobility, that we can't improve the function, the biomechanical function of that segment in your body, whether it's an extremity or your spine. And so we put her on a corrective plan. And the intention wasn't to make her spine perfect, because the reality is we probably would never be able to do that. But it was specific chiropractic adjustments based on her x-rays. We included traction, spinal exercises designed for her specific postural distortions, and then things that she could do in the clinic and at home. And within 6 weeks, the burning was 80% better. By 3 months, the feeling started coming back in the areas of her feet that had been numb for years. Some people think 3 months, that sounds like a long treatment plan. Well, we're talking about years in some cases, and it takes time for your body to heal. She got off the gabapentin completely. Her balance improved. She started walking in her neighborhood again, which she hadn't done in over a year. And here's the big thing. We didn't treat her neuropathy. What we did is we corrected the structural problem in her spine that was causing the nerve interference in the first place. Her body did the healing. And that's the point that I'm trying to make. Your body is designed to heal. A cut on your hand heals in a few days without you even thinking about it. So if a cut can heal, the question is, why aren't your nerves healing? And it's because there's something that's blocking that process. There's interference. And if you can find and remove that interference, your body can do what it was designed to do. So if you're just tuning in, we're talking about neuropathy today, and I've been offering a special opportunity for listeners. If you'd like to come in for a full evaluation so that we can help you find the root cause of your problem, just like we did with Linda, normally it's $200. If you text in right now, it's only $47 as long as we have appointments still available. But that includes an exam, consultation, full spine x-rays, and a report of findings where we go over a game plan. Again, it's normally $200. Right now, it's just $47. All you have to do is text the word health, that's H-E-A-L-T-H, to this phone number. It's 208-664-1000. Our team will text you right back. They'll help you get scheduled. And by the way, we do take insurance, although our goal is to help you stay out of the medical system. So if you do have it, bring it with you on your first visit. We'll help you understand what your benefits might be. But regardless of that, $47 covers everything I just described, and there's no obligation. Okay, so let me bring it all together for you. And here's what I want you to take away from today's show. Neuropathy affects tens of millions of Americans, and it's one of the most common neurological problems people face who are over 50. And for most people, the only answer they've been given is medication that doesn't fix the problem. So the real question is not how to numb the numbness or make the symptom go away. The question is, what's causing the nerve damage? And in many cases, the answer is nerve compression or interference at the spine level, a place that almost nobody has ever checked. And the reason why that matters is because nerve damage is progressive. The longer it goes unchecked and uncorrected, the harder it becomes to reverse. And so if you've been dealing with neuropathy for months or years, or it's getting worse, that's your body telling you that the cause has not been addressed. gabapentin is not fixing it. The symptom is still there. The interference is still there, and it's getting worse. But here's the good news. The body is designed to heal. You just have to give it the opportunity to do so. And you have to find the interference, remove it, and that's exactly what we do. So if you want real answers about what's causing your neuropathy, whether it can be corrected naturally, all you have to do right now is text the word health to 208-664-1000. $47 covers your full evaluation. No obligation, no pressure, just clarity. We've got clinics in Post Falls, Coeur d'Alene. Our team's going to help you get scheduled, and then we'll go from there. Hey, I'm Dr. Ryan Sousley. Thanks for tuning in today. Hey, remember, it's information plus application that creates the transformation. So I hope you got a lot out of the show today. But most importantly, I hope you take action.
13: My name is Donna. It was just an accident that I heard Dr. Sousley's radio program. I've had some issues for the last 5 years. So I actually was a bit disabled. I couldn't walk right. My gait was off. It upset other parts. All my muscles were in pain. I was taking a lot of ibuprofen and Tylenol. So I was pretty excited to come in for my initial consultation with the x-rays and all that. And it's been just an absolute wonderful experience. I had a lot of terrible tension headaches. In 6 months, I've only had a couple of those headaches. I'd say my leg is about 90-95% better. And I had some terrible pain, the muscles around my shoulder blades, and that is also completely gone. And I look forward to coming in, and it's just been wonderful.
10: Okay, so we've talked about the spine and the nervous system as a potential root cause of neuropathy, but I want to go broader than that because the truth is there are multiple factors that can contribute to nerve damage and neuropathy, and most of them are things that nobody is talking about. Number one, blood sugar and metabolic stress. I mean, this is probably almost every American on some level. But you do not have to be diabetic to have nerve damage from blood sugar issues. Prediabetes and insulin resistance, which is another precursor to diabetes, affects over 100 million Americans right now, and probably more than that because we're just talking about people that have actually been tested and diagnosed. And elevated blood sugar is toxic to the small blood vessels that feed your nerves. Think about that. When you eat sugar, you're literally putting a form of poison into your body. It's no different than alcohol. Now, is a little bit of alcohol okay and it's not going to hurt you? Sure, just like sugar, but too much of it can kill you. Number two, chronic inflammation. Inflammation from processed food, sugar, environmental toxins, chronic stress, past injuries that don't heal correctly, repetitive use injuries. It creates an environment where your nerves cannot heal and the damage just continues to accelerate. And this is why diet matters so much. Listen, if you come in as a chiropractic patient and you have back pain or diabetes or migraines or headaches, I'm going to give you dietary recommendations, whether you're trying to lose weight or you're worried about your metabolic health or not. Why? Because it's going to make my job a lot easier. We're going to be able to help you heal and get the results that you came in for way faster if we can clean up your diet and put your body into an anti-inflammatory state versus an inflammatory one, which is what most people are in. Because of standard American diet, you're actively creating inflammation in your body every single day, and your nerves are paying the price for it. Number three, nutritional deficiencies. This is a big one that gets overlooked. Vitamin B12 deficiency specifically is one of the most common and overlooked causes of neuropathy, especially in people over 50. Why? Because your ability to absorb declines with age. That's just kind of how our body works, which just means you have to consume more of it. But then the question is, well, how do you know? And again, this comes back to functional testing. Almost nobody's doing this. It's one of the reasons why we do. And here's the kicker. Common medications make it worse. Metformin, which is probably the number one most prescribed diabetes drug in America, depletes proton pump inhibitors, acid reflux drugs like Prilosec and Nexium also deplete B12. So you're taking a medication for one problem and it's creating another problem. Okay, number four, medication side effects. I don't mean to continue to harp on medications, but statins, which are a cholesterol-lowering drug, can also contribute to neuropathy. Certain blood pressure medications can do that as well, deplete B12. And ironically, long-term use of even gabapentin, the drug they give you for neuropathy, has been associated with worsening balance, cognitive decline, neurological issues. Okay, number five is toxin exposure, glyphosate, which is the active ingredient in Roundup, which they have banned in several states and entire countries around the world, by the way. But glyphosate, heavy metals, and other environmental chemicals are neurotoxic. They directly damage nerve tissue. If you're eating non-organic produce, you're very likely consuming glyphosate on a regular basis, this neurotoxin. Now, here's the thing that you have to understand. Nerve damage is progressive. It doesn't just stay the same. It gets worse over time if the underlying cause isn't addressed. It's just like a cavity in your tooth. If you ignore it for long enough, it's going to get worse. And at some point, you cross this threshold where the damage becomes very, very difficult to reverse. And that's why I'm so passionate about getting people checked early for anything, let alone neuropathy, because the window to intervene gets smaller over time. And so here's exactly what happens when you come into our clinic as a new patient. I want to walk you through this process so that if you decide to take advantage of the opportunity this morning, there are no surprises. You know exactly what to expect. First, you're going to text the word health to 208-664-1000. When you do that, one of our team members will text you right back. They'll help you find a day and a time that works with your schedule. 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It's more like physical therapy and chiropractic combined. Then we'll sit down, do your consultation, your neurospinal exam. 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And at that appointment, we're going to sit down with you, show you your x-rays. We're going to go over a game plan with you. 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There's no pressure, no commitment. If it's not something you want to pursue or it's not a good fit, that's totally fine. But at the very least, you're going to have answers, real answers. So normally, that process is $200. If you text in right now, it's just $47. And that covers everything. Exam, consultation, full spine x-rays, and the report of findings. So all you got to do is text the word health to 208-664-1000. 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

0: From ABC News, I'm Chuck Sievertson. Just as more oil tankers are getting through the Strait of Hormuz and oil and gasoline prices were going down, in the past hour or so, Iran said it's again closing that shipping venue. ABC News Chief White House Correspondent Mary Bruce.
1: Iranian state TV says the military has issued an order to shut down the waterway in response to Israel's continued strikes in Lebanon. Lebanon says 16 people are dead after Israeli strikes earlier today. Meanwhile, Iran says it's sending a delegation to Switzerland for talks with the U.S.
0: ABC News Senior White House Correspondent Selena Wang.
2: A U.S. official now tells us that Special Envoy Steve Witkoff is headed to Switzerland, where Jared Kushner is expected to join him, but the timing for talks is still unclear. Iran had delayed, saying there would be no meeting because Israel was still trading attacks with Hezbollah in Lebanon. The agreement between the U.S. and Iran calls for the war to end on all fronts, but Israel was not part of their deal.
0: Before Iran announced its military was closing the Strait of Hormuz, Vice President J.D. Vance told Fox News that the U.S. has all the cards in the negotiations and the Iranian military is now destroyed.
3: My understanding, talking to Jared and Steve this morning, is things are going well. But, of course, we're going to verify all of this.
0: Flash flooding emergencies and watches continue across parts of the South. And the plains, destructive wind, large hail, tornadoes possible today. Highway shootings of five people in Kansas City with one dead lead the FBI to offer a $25,000 reward for the arrest of the suspected gunman. Nine people in critical condition after a collision between two passenger trains in central England yesterday. ABC's Marcus Moore.
4: The two trains colliding about 60 miles north of London just after 5 p.m. And those trains were heading to London. An East Midlands Railway train driver died at the scene and 89 passengers were hurt, including 33 people who suffered serious injuries, according to the ambulance service there.
0: ABC's Marcus Moore. 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
0: Time is up for TikTok, says Florida's top prosecutor, announcing a lawsuit against the tech giant to force changes to restrict access by children to inappropriate content.
8: We want to make sure that they're limiting young teenagers and kids from accessing these sites, that they've got proper parental controls in place, and that they're doing content moderation sufficiently to identify where child predators are going after kids.
0: Florida State Attorney General James Uthmeyer says social media companies are making billions. There are now over 900 confirmed cases and 245 deaths from Ebola, says the health minister of the Democratic Republic of Congo. Why many are changing jobs, from ABC's Wayne Cabot.
9: A new survey from hiring firm Robert Half finds that roughly half of U.S. workers plan to look for a new job in the next 6 months, up from 38% in the first half of the year, up 27% from a year ago. The reasons? Better benefits and perks, career advancement, and more remote work options.
0: The passing of a creative force that helped millions laugh. ABC's Whit Johnson.
10: James Burroughs, directing more than 1,000 TV episodes.
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10: 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James Burroughs was 85.
0: Chuck Sievertson, ABC News.
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14: Good morning. 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
15: Father's Day tomorrow.
14: Father's Day.
15: Yeah, we're actually recording this on Thursday because of Juneteenth on Friday. So if anything happens in the next day or so, it will not be covered. So just a word of warning, but Father's Day on Sunday, so go out and get your dad something. Well, I need some advice from listeners. Now, you can throw in your two cents. John, you can throw in yours. My wife calls me and she said, there's a buzzing noise coming from the corner of the house, inside the house. And I'm thinking, all right, it's electronics, you know, restart, unplug, something. No, it's a buzzing noise. So I don't give it much thought. I get home and all of a sudden I hear it. And I get closer and it's even louder. And I go outside and it looks like wasps are flying in and out of the eaves right there. And they're somehow nesting in there and making this buzzing noise. Now, I can't get at it with any conventional, you know, wasp killing spray. So I need listeners, email info@moultonwealth.com. Give me your best advice. How I get rid of those buggers in the wall. Of course, I don't want to seal it because then they're going to figure out a way into the house, but never have had this happen before.
14: Sledgehammer. Sledgehammer. But do it from the outside so you don't have a hole in your wall.
15: That's a good idea. I'll put that one on the list.
14: Want me to bring it over to you?
15: I'll put that on the list and then I'll sort them by how much they make any sense at all. And I'm sure that one will be right near the top.
14: Right at the top. Yeah, that's the easy solution.
15: So any ideas on how to get rid of them? Plus, it's the hole's like 20 feet up, and so I've got to get out the extension ladder and climb up there.
14: A ladder and a sledgehammer.
15: Hope I don't get stung. You know, it's just daunting. It's daunting.
14: Stuff happens, yeah.
15: So I know. I never have heard them in the house like that, though. It's weird. It's a very weird sound, which makes me wonder how big the nest is, right, that we can hear them through the wall like that, but.
14: Pretty big, probably.
15: Probably pretty big.
14: I don't think I'd want to sleep in that house to take care of it. You're going to find a way in, don't you think?
15: Hopefully my wife is not going to hear that because she's already suggesting as much that we need to relocate.

0: know where to turn to try to get help with that. Would you agree with that?
1: Oh, absolutely. Because even if they have an accountant that does their tax return, they don't have time to do tax planning when they're doing tax returns. And most people don't go back to them in the off the rest of the year to do any planning. So that part always gets missed. And so a lot of people end up paying more taxes, especially over time. So you might be doing what's right today, but you're not planning over your future, especially if you're getting close to retirement, close to Social Security, those types of things. Your IRAs are getting larger. There's a lot of planning you can do to save taxes over a number of years, but you have to put that into place.
0: Yeah, I think you hit it right on the head. Over time is the key. It's not necessarily, oh, how can I save taxes today? That's always worth looking at. But the bigger picture, the more important one is, how can I put in place a process that will start to save taxes over time? And I think that's even more important. I just read that not only our government, we know our government's doing this, right? We get hit over the head, and I don't mean that in a bad way. It's just, it's in our face. But all governments around the world are just adding massive, massive debt. And you would think at some point, the bond market is going to force taxes higher. Would you agree with that?
1: Yeah, I don't see any way around it. As you said, with all the debt, how are we going to get out of this mess? So I would say worldwide, taxes are going to go up. And so you may want to plan for that. And it's not even just you. If you're getting older and you have IRAs and you die and leave those to your greedy, unwashed, undeserving kids, then they may pay huge taxes on those because it has to all be paid within 10 years. So there's some planning you can do for that too. So it's tax planning for you the rest of your life. And also, if you have retirement plans, IRAs, you might want to look at tax planning for your family.
0: One of the things we go through at the seminar is a kind of a study or an example of the widow's tax. So even before it gets to the kids, if I'm married and I pass away, my wife arguably or almost certainly is going to have less income because she's going to lose my Social Security or hers, one or the other. And she's going to pay higher taxes, less income, higher taxes, not a great combination. So part of that tax planning, even if it's ultimately for the kids, will help her or help him, the widow, along the way. So tax planning over time, we spend probably the bulk of the seminar on that. Really, really important to start thinking of things because it is a process. It's not an event. And then the final two things we cover in the seminar is retirement, what's your family index, what rate of return do you really need in retirement to accomplish your goals? We would argue that you shouldn't take more risk than you need to. As you try to get higher returns, risk rises exponentially. So each incremental unit of return, if you want to call it that, adds more risk than the last one. And so you don't want to just willy-nilly say, oh, I want to try to get 10 and 12% returns, unless you understand the amount of risk you're adding. And then finally, investments. Do they align with your family index? Can you afford to lose a third or a half of your portfolio in the next bear market? And if not, what steps are you taking to avoid it? And again, we would argue, given what's going on with debt, given what's going on with interest rates, given what's going on with inflation, simply saying, well, I have some money in bonds may not be sufficient from here going forward. Coming up next week, nothing to speak of on Monday. Tuesday, U.S. Flash Manufacturing PMI, U.S. Flash Services PMI. Wednesday, new homes. Thursday is always initial jobless, and then PCE inflation will be interesting. Final GDP and durable goods. Friday, Advanced Economic Indicators Report, Retail Inventory, Wholesale Inventory, University of Michigan, Final Consumer Sentiment Survey. A couple of things we want to cover today, which are the big news, is one, the Memorandum of Understanding between the U.S. and Iran, which has at least temporarily stopped that war. And two, Kevin Warsh's first press conference. Just a, you know, headline here or a spoiler alert. They did not lower or raise interest rates, and he sounded kind of hawkish. Well, here before the break, I thought we should have readers go ahead and send in. If he doesn't cut rates soon, President Trump's almost certainly going to be unhappy with him. And so I thought we could start to, you know, figure out what names President Trump's going to make up for him. My first one is Kevin Wurst.

0: I think that'll be
1: one. That might be it. Of course, you know, he can't just willy-nilly lower rates. He's got He's got one vote. But he is a head dude, so he's supposed to at least be able to talk him into it. But
0: that was the same with Powell, though, and he certainly got a lot of names. So anyway.
1: He got a lot of names. So yeah, if they don't lower rates soon.
0: Yeah, there are people speculating on Twitter what the name would be if he doesn't, you know, start cutting rates before long. And that was my winner, Kevin Wurst. That one made me laugh. Well, let's go ahead and take our first break. This is Don Moulton with my brother, Ral Moulton. 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
0: Welcome back, everyone. This is Don Moulton. I'm here with my brother, Ryle Moulton. We are your hosts for Your Money Matters with Moulton Wealth Management. Come to a seminar this week in Spokane, 509-922-3110. No cost or obligation. In the first segment of the show, we went through some of the things that we cover. So go back if you didn't hear that. Again, 509-922-3110. If you do attend a seminar, you get an opportunity to meet with one of us in person to go over your situation, your specifics. So current economics, initial unemployment is always on Thursday, seasonally adjusted. They fell slightly to 226,000 from 229,000. Non-seasonally adjusted fell more significantly to about 220,000 from 229,000. Continuing claims did rise again to 1,810,000 from 1,795,000. Nothing there to indicate anything for the Fed to be concerned about. We're going to get into the press conference and what Warsh did, but let's talk about the Iran deal, Ryle, the Memorandum of Understanding. There's a lot of people, Bloomberg, Financial Times, Wall Street Journal, which is traditionally leans conservative and was actually in favor of this war, whatever you want to call it, an attempt to try to rein Iran in, that are saying, at least the way it sits, the Memorandum of Understanding did not really go well for us, right?
1: Yeah, they think it was, well, some people call it a surrender, but again, it's Memorandum of Understanding, and they got to negotiate. So it's really not a deal. It's kind of a Memorandum of Understanding to do a deal. I can go through the main terms. There's a summary. The U.S., Iran, and their allies agreed immediately and permanently end military operations, including in Lebanon. So Trump's got to get Israel to go along with this, which is a bit of a problem. The U.S. and Iran agreed to respect each other's sovereignty and territorial integrity, whatever that means. They commit to negotiating a final deal within 60 days unless mutually extended. So this is their understanding, but they're going to start negotiating and they're supposed to have a deal together in 60 days, the final deal. The U.S. will begin immediately removing the blockade and end it within 30 days. So the U.S., of course, is blockading Iran ports which is really hurting them financially. And they agreed that we're just going to pull that out and get out of there. Iran will use its best efforts to ensure safe passage for commercial vessels through the strait for 60 days with no charge. So I guess they're not going to keep bombing boats. They're going to let the boats go through the strait. And for the next 60 days, they're not going to charge. But they didn't commit to not charging past 60 days. And there is a problem there, is there's mines all through that port. And so France and some other countries said they will help try to find the mines. They've got to get ships out there, mine-seeking ships, to get rid of the mines before it's really safe to go through there. Next, U.S. and regional partners will develop a mutually agreed plan of at least $300 billion for Iran's reconstruction and economic development. So the United States and the regional partners, so I guess that's the countries in the Middle East, like Saudi Arabia, Qatar, all those, they're agreeing to put together a plan to provide at least $300 billion to Iran to reconstruct the country because of all the bombing and the economic problems. Now, again, they're putting together a plan, so I would assume that doesn't really go into place till they have a final deal. The U.S. will work toward terminating all types of sanctions. So the U.S. has worked towards it. So again, that's not immediate. So I would assume sanctions won't come off until there's a complete plan. Iran reaffirms it will not procure or develop nuclear weapons and agrees to address its enriched material stockpile. So they said reaffirms, because they said that before in the previous agreement with Obama, that they won't procure or develop nuclear weapons. I don't know what this means. Addressed its enriched material stockpile. So they have a stockpile of nuclear or uranium nuclear stuff that's been, it's up to 6% enriched. I guess it needs to get to 9% to be a nuclear weapon. Before, under the Obama deal, they could go above 3%, which they wanted nuclear material to create electricity, and it only takes 3%. But now they have some at 6%. They said that'll be addressed, whatever that means. And it says, until a final deal is reached, Iran will maintain the current status quo of its nuclear program. And the U.S. will impose no new sanctions. So until there's a final deal, nobody's going to touch any of its nuclear. So all the nuclear, if there is any agreement, will be in the 60 days negotiating. So right now, everything stays status quo as far as their nuclear. U.S. will issue waivers for Iranian crude oil, so they're going to allow them to sell oil. U.S., this is a big one people are talking about. The U.S. will make frozen or restricted Iranian funds and assets fully available for use. And they said that's immediate. And I'm not sure how much frozen, restricted Iranian funds there are out there, but some sources are saying there may be $100 billion of Iranian funds that have been frozen through sanctions. And they said they have to make that available to them immediately. U.S. and Iran will establish an executive mechanism to monitor implementation of this memorandum. And then it says, after signing the memorandum, which they did sign yesterday, so they were going to sign it on Friday, but they ended up signing it yesterday, and implementing key ceasefire, blockade, shipping, oil waiver, and asset release provisions, U.S. and Iran will begin the final deal negotiations. So, again, it looks like we have to release all their assets before their negotiation starts, which I've seen anywhere from $24 billion to $100 billion of assets that are frozen. So the U.S. has not said what that number is, so there's just speculation. And the final deal will be endorsed by the U.N. Security Council. So that's the deal. So basically what they're saying is there's an understanding that we will get our soldiers out of there. They'll quit. They'll open the strait or quit bombing. We have to release their assets and let them sell oil. And meanwhile, we start negotiating once the assets are released and we have 60 days to come up with a deal, a final deal.
0: Yeah, there's some that are saying, obviously, there's a lot of open-ended in this, right? We're going to try to reach all these different things. Some of them would be great. Some of them maybe not so great. The releasing of the sanctioned assets immediately certainly seems like it's not going to help us in negotiations so much. President Trump said if they don't agree or negotiate in good faith, we're going to start bombing them again. But most experts say that's very unlikely because by the time the 60 days up, we're really heading into the midterms. And he said the U.S. just is not going to do that again heading into the midterms. Now, even if this all goes, the market really liked it. At least we're making headway, which is great. Oil prices dropped. Gas prices went under $4 national average for the first time in 3 months since this all started. So that's all good news. But oil executives are kind of sounding the alarm and saying, hey, this is all great and we get this started, but this is not going to just immediately bring down the price of oil. And in fact, the drop in oil we're seeing right now may be a knee-jerk overreaction. And in fact, oil may never return to where it was, right?
1: Well, depending on what experts, a lot of experts are talking about that, saying, one-third of the oil production is offline right now, a lot of it because of bombing and damage, not only to Iran, but to the neighboring countries. Remember, Iran bombed our neighboring countries, to try to get us to back off. And that's going to take a long time, they say, to get that back into production. Also, there's tankers all over the country. There's tankers sitting in the strait, you know, waiting to go through the strait. There's tankers that are at ports and didn't go back and get more oil because of this. So that's going to take time. Some people say it could take a year before everything's running the way it was. And it's going to be hard for oil to get back down to the price it was or stay down there until all that's running smoothly.
0: Yeah, you mentioned that the mines have to be removed. Tankers are kind of spread everywhere because they had to be redeployed in large parts. So they all have to, it takes time for them to get back and start shipping what oil there is. There's going to be gluts at the ports where they're trying to load these tankers as they all try to get in at the same time. But another one is strategic reserves around the world. You know, countries' strategic reserves, including ours, have been drawn way down during all of this, and those have to be refilled. The U.S. strategic oil reserve is now at the lowest level in 42 years since Reagan ran or was in office, was president. And so those all have to be refilled, which is going to be a huge extra demand for oil for some time. Financial Times said they don't think it will ever return to where it was before in general. Not that it's going to be horrible, but that there's going to be a shift in a baseline. They said their best case, longer range, oil remains in the $70 to $85 range. Gas will then drop to about $4, and that's it. So we're right about where best case, no more $3 gas. Base case, oil's $85 to $105, gas somewhere between $4.15 and $4.60. Worst case, oil settles closer to $110 to $140. Gas closer to $5 a gallon. This is average regular gas, by the way. And of course, we Washingtonians, Ryle, we get to enjoy a little extra on top of all those prices, don't we?
1: Yeah, about a buck extra. So with all our taxes. So that means gas is going to be fairly, if these guys are right, and I think they are, gas is going to stay fairly high for at least the foreseeable future, based on the mess that was created by all this.
0: Now, one of them that seems to be lost in all this is how big the insurance companies play into this whole thing, right?
1: Yeah, what they talked about is these tankers have to be insured. You know, if you owned a tanker and you were out there in the waters, you want to be insurance on that tanker in case something happens, especially if it's full of oil. Well, of course, when they started bombing these ships through the straits, the insurance company said, we're not giving you insurance because if you get bombed, we're not going to take the hit from those oil. That's why all those ships stopped. Well, now the insurance companies have to come back online, and everybody is admitting there's, for one thing, the mines are still in the strait. They don't know. Iran doesn't even know where they dropped their mines, and they're not committing to get rid of them. So that means the U.S. and, as I said, some countries like France are saying they'll, because the U.S. doesn't have many mine-seeking ships, I guess, so it'll take a long time. It's just U.S. doing it. So some foreign countries are going to help, but they still have to go in there and convince insurance companies all the mines are gone so the ships don't get blown up. And the insurance companies have to, they're going to be watching this negotiation, because if the negotiation blows up, what's to keep Iran from just closing the strait and putting mines out there again? So it's not a done deal, but without the insurance, it'll be tough for a lot of these ships to go through there.
0: Yeah, exactly right. They said right now, ships insurance are charging 7% of the value of what's being transported as insurance. That's huge. Much, much higher than before the war. And they said, if that's the case, you better lean towards the, you know, base case to worst case, what we were talking about previously. Let's go ahead and take our next break. When we come back, let's get into the Fed meeting, the other big news of the week. This is Don Moulton with my brother, Ral Moulton. 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
0: Welcome back, everyone. This is Don Moulton. I'm here with my brother, Ryle Moulton. We are your hosts for Your Money Matters with Moulton Wealth Management. As I said, seminar coming up in Spokane this week, 509-922-3110. No cost or obligation. Come to the seminar. At the very least, you'll walk out better informed. So we talked about the Memorandum of Understanding, Ryle, with Iran. That was one of the big news of the week. The other big news, arguably, is Kevin Warsh's first Fed meeting. And as expected, I don't think anyone thought they were going to move rates one direction or another. I think what most people were interested in is what tone he would set during his press conference. So tell us a little bit first about what the decision was, you know, who agreed, who did not, and then what Warsh said that actually spooked the market on Wednesday after the meeting.
1: Well, if you were watching this on TV, they came out and just said, we're not going to change rates. They didn't really have any statement. Usually when Powell, well, not just Powell, ever since Greenspan, the committee would come up with this whole statement and they would say, we're going to raise or lower rates or do nothing. Then they go in this whole thing about how they saw the economy and what they're thinking about going forward. And there's none of that. It was really short. And he basically said that's what he's going to do in the future. The dot plot in his press conference were what everybody was going to pay attention to anyway, so it didn't really matter. But he said in the future they're going to do that. They're not going to have that big paragraph or two paragraphs about what's going on. They're just going to come out and say this is the way it is. And the dot plot said that everybody agreed to this. The whole committee did. And that was a little concerning because they were hoping there'd be some members that wanted the lower rates, but everybody said, we're just going to leave it where it's at this point. So the market didn't really like that. And during his press conference, Orr said that the committee will deliver price stability. And they thought that was hawkish because price stability, and he also said that they're going to maintain the 2% target. So if it's price stability and 2% target, that means they're going to try to get inflation down to 2%. So that would make you think that at some point they're going to raise rates. So they didn't really like that. So as you said, the market didn't like it, and the market kind of sold off after Warsh came out and answered his questions and whatnot.
0: As you said, he's committed to giving less guidance because he said we shouldn't be in the business of predicting the future, basically, is what he's saying. And maybe that's smart. But he said we're going to give less guidance from an investor perspective. Less guidance means more market volatility, arguably, most likely outcome, whether that's good or bad. 9 of the 18 officials did say they expect at least one hike this year. They lowered their 2026 GDP to 2.2. And they don't see that 2% target, Raul, being hit until 2028 now. So, yeah, the market, even though they didn't make any solid move, I think the market didn't like the fact that he wasn't more dovish, right?
1: Yeah, the market wanted him to come out and say that they want eventually lower rates. He didn't say any of that. It is interesting, in the question and answer, he said he doesn't think the Fed should project out what they are thinking they do because that affects the market. So if he said, we expect to lower rates by the end of the year, that's always got the market going up. He said he thinks the Fed instead should look what the market's doing and take that as part of their guidance because the market may know something and they shouldn't be saying things to get the market to move one way or the other. So they're not going to give forward guidance anymore. They're not going to say this is what we're leaning one way or the other. And they're going to keep it short and to the point.
0: Yeah, you know, this is one of those potentially short-term pain, long-term gain, which we shall see. You know, the Fed, for most of our investing lives, most of the listeners' investing lives, the Fed has actively tried to push up markets with the idea, well, if the stock market's going up, we're all getting richer. That started with Greenspan arguably in 87 when we had that Black Monday crash of 20-some percent in one day, and he went and cut rates because of that. That was the first time a Fed responded to the stock market instead of vice versa. And since then, it just got worse and worse or more and more, arguably kind of culminating with Bernanke and Yellen. When they just didn't really make any bones about it, they were trying to push up the stock market. They called it the wealth effect. They said all this. So he seems to be saying that's not our job, right? He's going to be pulling back from that, isn't he?
1: Yeah, he said it's not their job to support the market. They said what the market does, if they watch it, should give them an indication of what the economy's doing and that the Fed shouldn't be trying to move the market one way or the other. As you said, yeah, Bernanke and Yellen were the worst. They decided if they could keep the market up, people would spend money and that would help the economy. So they artificially created bubbles doing that. So he is against that. So they're not going to come out and say stuff to get the market to go up. And he said they'd rather just use what the market's doing on its own to get a better indication what the economy's doing inside the market. So that's quite a change for what's been going on for years and years.
0: Yeah, and a real important change to be aware of as an investor. So Powell even argued before he became Fed chair that what they were doing was wrong because they were blowing bubbles up in the stock market. If you look at how value or how expensive the stock market is, it's really hard to argue that it's not in some form of bubble. Now, you can make an argument because of AI or whatever, it's justified one way or another, but it's higher than it's ever been on many, many measures and significantly so on most of them. So a lot of people who look at that say part of the reason at least is the Fed accommodations. The Fed's been doing things to prop that up. And the concern Powell had when he wrote his paper before he became Fed chair was, hey, if we ever step back from this, it's going to pop the bubble and it's going to be really, really bad. Well, Warsh is at least, and remember, Powell wanted to step back and then couldn't. He got trapped because he didn't want to be the guy who did it. Maybe the same will happen to Warsh, but Warsh at least has said in the past and seemed to say in his first press conference, that's no longer our job, right? So as an investor, you better be aware of that. If he truly steps back and the markets allow on their own, then you've got to wonder if these price valuations are justified, right?
1: Yeah, you've got to wonder if he's not going to support the market, and he is, he said that 2% inflation is their target, then you have to think that if that inflation doesn't come down, he's actually going to raise rates, which will be really bad for the market. So he did kind of say that he in his press conference that a lot of this inflation is caused by the Iran war. And so it looks like they're going to step back and see if that brings inflation down, if they get a settlement. So he wasn't quick to say he's going to raise rates, but he is pretty much said that they've got to get the inflation down to 2%. So that's his target. So if it doesn't come down by itself, the market kind of took that to mean they're probably going to raise rates at some point to get it to come down.
0: So let's get into some current economics. Retail sales on the surface looked pretty darn good, didn't they? But remember, retail sales, it just measures how much money you spent. So it doesn't measure how many goods you purchased. In other words, higher prices means it looks like retail sales is better, even though it doesn't reflect as such on the economy. So it came in at 0.9% up month over month. It was only 0.4% prior, 6.9% up year over year. Outside of inflationary times, those would be huge numbers, wouldn't they?
1: Oh, those are huge numbers.
0: But then if we adjust for inflation, those look different, don't they?
1: Well, if you take inflation out, it's up 0.4% month over month. Again, that's a pretty big number, and 2.7% year over year. But you have to keep in mind gas is included in that. So gas was up 3.4% month over month. So that's a big part of that increase. So even though retail sales look great, a lot of it has to do with the price increase in gas.
0: Yeah, interestingly, food and beverages were flat, and food services fell 0.1% month over month. May industrial production up 0.1% month over month. It was up 0.9% last month. 3-month annualized up 2.8% last month. The 3-month annualized was up 5.6. So that's heading in the wrong direction. Housing starts, Rao. That really caught my eye. Tell us about housing starts and then dig into it a little bit.
1: Well, housing starts fell 15.4% month over month. Huge number. And that was 8.5% last month. So housing starts are really falling. They're down almost 9% year over year. But if you dig into it, much of it was multifamily. So like apartments, townhouses, those types of things, apartment buildings. So they were down 40% month over month. Lowest level since 2024. Going back to the 1960s, there were only 2 months with bigger month-over-month declines. The first one was the 1990s recession, and the second was a great financial crisis. So there's a lot of economists say that housing starts, housing buildings, that leads the economy up and down. And this is something you have to pay attention to if, of course, it's 2 months now. If they keep falling, you've got to wonder if that's going to lead the economy into a recession or into negative growth.
0: You know, we've been talking about the multifamily because, boy, all you have to do is drive around town. I don't care if you're here. I don't care if you're in the Tri-Cities. I don't care where you are in the country. It seems like there's just apartment building after apartment building being built. And you think, who in the heck are going to rent all of these apartments? And of course, the concern or the risk on that is, they get these all built and then they can't find renters. And suddenly you've got a big problem. And I think a lot of it you've talked about in the past, Rao, was driven off of cheap money, right? And these are such long-term projects. They got the cheap money. They had it going. And it's like, no, we have to finish it now. We borrowed the money. We're in process, right?
1: Well, there are a lot of things contributed. There was really cheap money, and they started huge projects when they knew that rates were going to go up. There a lot of companies started these big projects and got financed before the rates went up. They say on these multifamily, it can take several years to complete the projects. And so a lot of them got completed. So it looks like there's not new ones coming on. The other side of that too is many people can't afford houses, young people especially. So there was a big demand for rentals at the time. So we went through this whole several year process of big multifamily housing building starts. And the fear right now is that's run its course. And of course, interest rates are much higher. So these companies don't want to build at the higher rates. And again, if all that building stops, that means there'll be a lot of jobs that'll be lost. And as I said earlier, economists say that that's the one thing you should look at to see which way the economy's going. Are the housing starts going up or down?
0: Yeah, in theory, construction employment is very tied to the economy, right? Very tied to interest rates. And it seems like they've been levitating despite the interest rates. And it's just what you said. It's because of this multifamily, which are such big, long, drawn out processes. They got funding before the rates went up. Now they've drawn out. Now you're seeing this 40% decline month over month as these projects end. And then the builders say, well, we can't do it at these interest rates. It no longer makes sense economically. So we got to keep a close eye on this because, of course, as soon as you don't start a new project, all the people who worked on the last one are suddenly unemployed. So we'll have to see how that trickles into the other data. Meanwhile, building permits were down 0.7% month over month. Last month, they were up 4.4%. Import prices continue to be very, very hot, don't they?
1: Yeah, so we import a lot of goods, obviously. There's tariffs on a bunch of them. But the import prices are up 1.9% month over month. Last month it was 2% month over month. So that's over 20% if you annualize that number. And I guess you'd expect that because this whole Iran war didn't just affect us. It affects every country because price of oil, price of gas is up all over the world. And so these manufacturers in these other countries, their costs are going up, so they've got to increase their prices. So it's moving into other stuff besides oil and gas. Year over year, the prices are up 6.7% versus 4.2% last year. That's the fastest in 4 years. So we're seeing that get through our economy, other countries' economies. So prices at Walmart, Costco, all these places that do a lot of importing, you expect them to be up quite a bit over the last 2 months.
0: Yeah, I think the thing to take away from that, of course, we all expect energy, gas, we get all that, but is that it's spread into other areas. Exactly what we said would happen. It would logically make sense it would happen. The question is, if gas did come back down some, but oil comes back down, and best case, it stays lower end of those ranges we talked about earlier. If that does happen, will declines in prices hopefully trickle into these other areas? So historically, it doesn't happen much outside of a recession. Of course, that's a tough way to have it happen. Last week, we talked about the hyperscales, Amazon, Microsoft, Alphabet, Meta, Oracle, now SpaceX. They're the ones building out all these data centers and just spending hundreds of billions of dollars. And we said to justify their valuations, they'd have to quadruple revenues with no discernible increase in expenses beyond these build out, which is highly unlikely. But there was a great article JP Morgan talked about. They also have to raise money, and they're doing so in two ways. They're issuing debt, makes sense, but they're also issuing stocks. This is a big reversal from what we've seen basically for the last 20 years when these big tech companies were buying back stocks, isn't it?
1: Yeah, the tech companies have for many years, well, 20 years, they've been buying their own shares. So they have so much cash. They've generated so much cash. They would buy their shares, which would make the price of their stock go up. Because if they have a certain amount of earnings spread over all the shares. If you have less shares, there's more earnings for each share that's left. And that's really contributed to those big seven, big 10 companies' price of their stock going up every year. But now they don't have enough cash flow to cover the enormous amount of spending they're doing. And so they're looking at ways to raise that cash. One is you issue debt, so bonds. But the other one is they're looking at selling shares, so at creating more shares out there instead of less shares. I think I saw where Facebook is looking at doing $75 billion issuance. They're all talking about doing some issuances now where they can get more money without taking on too much debt.
0: Yeah, let's go ahead and take our final break. When we come back, I want to talk a little more about this and the implications to we investors. This is Don Moulton with my brother, Rob Moulton. 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
0: Welcome back, everyone. This is Don Moulton. 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That's 922-3110. We're just talking about these hyperscalers, and what they're doing is starting to issue debt and issue extra shares rather than their 20-year track record of buying shares off the market. And if you think about it, if they buy shares, they reduce the shares out there, so their earnings per share still out there goes up. Fewer shares, it goes up. As they issue shares, the opposite's going to happen, number one. And number two, there has to be cash flow. You know, the dollars we investors are going to get more and more diluted. And you have to wonder, Ralph, if the fact they bought back some $12 trillion of shares over the last 20 years, if that fact has pushed their valuations and their stock prices higher, what is going to happen as they reverse course and do the exact opposite?
1: Well, as I said, there'll be more shares to spread the income over. So you would think that's going to hurt the valuation of these companies. So they've got that going on. Plus, as we said earlier, they're spending multi-billion dollars of money for the CapEx, which is going to get to the bottom line as an expense. Now, a lot of that they can depreciate over a number of years, but it's going to get to the bottom line. So you've got two things working against their earnings per share here, more shares and more expense. So the big question everybody's asking is this AI going to create so much profit to counteract all that? And most economists don't see how that can happen fast enough. So what they're saying is the next 4 or 5 years, you could see these stocks really pull back as their earnings won't justify their expenses, their earnings per share.
0: And that becomes real problematic because of how top heavy the market is. We've talked about this over and over, the S&P 500 specifically, but most of the indexes are cap weighted. Bigger companies count a lot more than smaller companies. So it's not S&P 500. It's not like 500 companies each contribute the same amount to whatever the index does each day. Some companies are, you know, very tiny and some are huge. And in fact, the top 10 companies, Ryle, now have a combined market cap of 25.3 trillion. If they were their own stock market, they would be the top 10 companies, 10. They would be their second largest in the world, bigger than China's entire stock market. They're now worth 80% of US GDP. We've never seen anything even close to these kinds of numbers, have we?
1: No, we haven't. And so the worry is, of course, if as they spend all this money and they issue more shares, that those if those 10 companies start coming down, they're going to take the whole market down. Now, people don't expect that to happen this year, but they're looking out in the future saying the next 2, 3, 4 years that these companies are going to have their valuation will have to readjust unless AI is so huge and creates so much profit for them. And since they do control such a huge percent of the U.S. market, it's going to take the U.S. market down. There's what really been holding the U.S. market up for several years. So they'll take it back down. So it's not something to panic about right now, but it is surely something that you have to look out in the future and say, okay, what's the market going to be like? And if you're buy and hold, you may want to, again, come up with some system of when do you lighten up? When do you sell?
0: Yeah, just for some reference, this 2-year period of stock issuance that's planned will be the largest since the late 1990s. Right near the end of the dot-com bubble. It was a very similar dynamic. Companies had to raise money because they were investing so much in the internet. They were investing so much in fiber optics. They were investing in all this stuff. That particular instance in the long run ended great, right? We do everything by the internet. However, for investors in the short run, the NASDAQ lost almost 80%. The S&P 500 lost about 50%. So not saying that's going to repeat, but you have to be very careful. Meanwhile, retail investors especially are just, they don't care about anything. They're all in. SpaceX, they said retail is just jumping in with both feet into buying SpaceX. And this is not a recommendation to buy or sell. But you have to remember that the price to sales is now well over 100. So if you get your portion of sales based on buying a share of stock, and sales somehow remain the same with no expenses taken out, nothing. It'd take 100 years to get your money back. So not profits, sales. And in fact, their profits in the first quarter were actually not profits at all, weren't they? They were negative $4.5 billion, almost equal to all of 2025. Those two things together, that companies are issuing shares, they're spending so much, boy, it just echoes back to the late 90s, doesn't it?
1: Yeah, but even in the late 90s, you never saw any company trading at 100 times sales. I mean, was it Yahoo was trading at 10 times sales, and the CEO said people are stupid for paying that much for their stock. This company's at 100 times sales, and they're bleeding money. And they're just losing money like crazy. You know, $16, $17 billion will be their annual loss. And so it kind of is out of control. They're really going to have to figure out a way to create a lot of profits to ever justify that price and fast.
0: Well, thanks for tuning in, everyone. 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If you want to attend a seminar, call 509-922-3110. Thanks. 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
16: What if you were forced to retire today? Would you be ready? 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Dave, Jonathan, welcome to the show.
18: Hey, always good to be with you, Bruce, and our listeners.
19: Yeah, excited to be in studio. I've got my two little daughters here today, so it's going to be a fun show.
16: This is so awesome. Addie and Cadence have decided to join Dad Jonathan in the studio today, and with it being, you know, as we're recording this, coming up on Father's Day weekend, and I know Cadence might not want to talk right now, which is fun, which is great. But Addie is with us. Addie, can you say hi to the audience?
19: He wants you to say hi, everybody.
20: Hi, everybody.
16: Ah, Addie, now you're 5, right? And you'll be going into kindergarten this fall?
20: Mm-hmm.
16: Yeah. So with it being Father's Day weekend, what's one thing that you love about your dad?
20: That he's funny.
16: He's funny. Does he make you laugh all the time?
20: Mm-hmm.
16: Yeah. And how about that new baby brother you have? Have you been making sure to take care of him?
20: Mm-hmm.
21: Yeah. What's his name, Addie?
20: And his name's Gideon.
16: His name is Gideon. And, yeah, that's awesome. So you love having Gideon around the house?
20: Mm-hmm.
16: Yeah, awesome. Well, Addie, just for our audience today, would you just say Happy Father's Day?
20: Mm-hmm.
16: Can you
20: Happy
16: go ahead?
20: Happy Father's Day.
16: Awesome. Thank you, Addie.
20: You're welcome.
16: See, Dave, she taught him.
18: Yep.
16: Jonathan's got him all mannerly and everything.
18: Yep, right? That's right. Oh, and by the way, you're only talking to 100,000 people. Of course, I tell her that afterwards.
16: Yeah,
18: right,
16: she doesn't know what 100,000 means.
18: Yeah, right, right. What's up?
16: But, Dave, we also want to pause for a moment and say thank you to our great listeners and to clients of Altmaier Financial. You responded so gracefully to the brief relief for the Union Gospel Mission and donating new undergarments, men, women, children, and you matched that donation as well. So the goal was to get to 1,000, and we got really close, and hats off to
18: yeah.
16: you for matching it, but what a great response by the listeners and clients of Altmaier Financial.
18: Yeah, I was kind of really, I mean, we put it out there, but you don't know what you're going to do, but I mean, to see those barrels all full, that was pretty incredible.
16: Yeah. And I know, you know, we'll have a special message from Phil, and we'll hear from Phil later on in the summer as well as we have him on the show. But just, you know, always being able to be a part of your communities, both in Spokane and Coeur d'Alene, I know is a mission of Altmaier Financial. You not only want to better people as they get to retirement, but you want to better your communities.
18: That's right.
16: So, yep. Again, hats off to everyone. Brief Relief has come to a close. But, heck, I'm sure if you want to drop them off at the Union Gospel Mission, either locations in Spokane or Coeur d'Alene, they will happily accept them and keep the ball rolling to help those in need here in our community.
18: Yeah, and Bruce and Eric took a part. Eric does our sound, so Eric Peterson, so thank you.
16: Yeah, absolutely. Hey, we always want to be a part of it and help where we can. Well, let's talk about this USA Today report. 59%, Dave. So we're talking, you know, again, 6 out of every 10 that were polled in this thing retired before they wanted to. So what do you think about this? Are you seeing this, you know, kind of boots on the ground that people are retiring before they want to?
18: You know, a lot of times people plan based on what they hope, and it doesn't always work out that way.
16: Mm-hmm.
18: So an early exit can potentially reduce your savings, shrink your Social Security options, and add years of withdrawals to your strategy. So that's not great. And if your strategy only works under perfect conditions, it may not survive real life. People need a proactive strategy that helps prepare you for both. You want those rates of return. You want to use conservative numbers, not like, oh, let's use the last 10 years. It's been all-time high. So, you know, that was based on a bunch of borrowing money, you know, the Fed's pumping money and all kinds of different stuff. So
16: there for a while, yeah. They were printing a lot of money.
18: Yes. Yes, exactly. And then, you know, then that's what drives up the stock market. It really drives up, you know, people that are into Bitcoin and stuff like that. Now we kind of see where Bitcoin's gone from there. But yeah.
16: Folks, again, you can reach out to the Altmaier Financial Team, 800-782-29. Now, the average retirement age right now is said to be 62 of those that were surveyed. And even though many of them plan to work until 65 or beyond, let's talk about, Dave, how you help people bridge that gap. If they retire at 62, Medicare doesn't start until 65. They do have to find a solution for health care for 2 years, 3 years, or more.
18: Yes, that's right. So they have to find that. Now, a lot of times what we find out is just kind of the opposite. People that are good savers, sometimes they overthink the healthcare. They'll have plenty of money to pay for that, what we call bridge, right? But people that are retiring at 62 and they really shouldn't, maybe, I mean, then it's a major cost. It's a major issue.
16: Again, 800-782-29. So, Jonathan, according to

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2: Can turn that retirement from a choice into an emergency. So what we want to do is kind of plan ahead before some of those health problems come up. And we have had some people recently who we were not expecting that. That was not in their family history. They were very healthy, where things can turn pretty quickly. So having emergency savings is definitely going to be the first thing we recommend. So when things come up and you have to pay your bills and before you hit your deductible, having that emergency savings in place, that way you're not panicking, having to sell if there's a down market, or having money just ready to go that you have disposable for you is going to be important, because healthcare cost estimates, they're just going up. We see that healthcare costs are going up just like the grocery store, just like when we go up and fill up the gas tank. So you want to have protection for unexpected care needs. So we want to make sure that we build that into the plan. That's why we want to have inflation built into a lot of our clients' income plans, so they know, hey, we have some income and it needs to increase in case things change. Yeah. We never want to assume that good health will last forever. So a lot of our clients, when they have the money, we want them to make those trips, make those memories, go do those things with their grandkids, go camping, go do all those activities, maybe golfing, that you want to do while you're healthy and active and still able to, because sometimes clients will put that off and they'll wait till their late 70s and their health changes and now they're not able to do the things that they enjoy.
3: 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This is Altmaier Financial Radio with Dave and Jonathan Altmaier. We're talking today about the reality that many people could retire earlier than they planned. And it's according to a USA Today article. And Dave, some higher income workers may retire early because, well, they hit their savings goal and they say, I'm ready to go. But others retire early because they didn't have a choice. Maybe the company had a layoff or downsized. And they're at an age, they're just like, I don't know if I want to go find a new career. Talk about the difference here of, you know, people that feel they've saved well, but also people that were forced to retire before they wanted.
4: Yeah, so here's the thing. Choosing early retirement is very different from being pushed into it. And people with a strategy usually feel they have more control, more flexibility, more confidence going into retirement. And the thing is people without a strategy may be forced to cut spending, claim benefits early. Well, here's the other practical thing, Bruce, that you run into is sometimes there's things you want to do with some money before you retire. You maybe want to update some things in your house, right? Paint it, well, that takes money. And the advantage of doing that while you're still working, now, all of a sudden, you're not taking that money out of your retirement or out of your savings. You're taking it out of your paycheck and then allowing your, you know, 401k to grow. So that makes a difference. So here's the thing with the making retirement choice. So if you want to retire early, I suggest is go to a person that specializes in retirement income and find out when the soonest you can retire. Then you don't have to worry about it. And then when you want to, you know, retire

0: or your brain or your body's telling you to retire, then you can do it based on that. But that's what is important, I think, to be able to know when you can.
1: Yeah, folks, if you have a plan, even if the company told you tomorrow that, hey, we're closing up shop or we're moving and you can either move with us or stay and find another job. 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
1: Well, here's a reality check for you that might surprise you. The average American believes they're going to need over $1 million to retire comfortably. Yet most have saved less than a tenth of that amount, like $100,000. The old retirement playbook, work until 65, collect a pension, coast for 20 years, that does not exist anymore. We're going to dig into this. And so bring your knife, your fork, and your napkin, because we're gonna really get after it. This is Altmaier Financial Radio with Dave Altmaier, and also joined today by Zach Brickner of the Altmaier Financial Team. Reach out today, 800-700-8229. Dave, what has really changed about retirement planning? Again, you've been doing this for a little while now, and why are the traditional approaches to retirement leaving so many people vulnerable?
0: Well, what you're saying is you don't have that pension.
1: Mm-hmm.
0: And then the part where you said coast for 20 years, if all you have is one-tenth, it'll be a Walmart greeter for the next 20 years when you retire.
1: You'll be asking for gift cards for every time you turn around. Please give me a gift card.
0: Yeah. By the way, just if you ever go to Walmart or, for that matter, any other store, and you walk out and they want to – other than Costco, okay, because they're legit. They've always asked for the receipt.
1: Sure.
0: But my wife was – I was walking out. I was carrying a big thing. It was a Christmas party for the office, so I bought something for a giveaway, you know. I was carrying something, no receipt. My wife, she's got the pushing the basket, right? They stop her and want her. She doesn't know they're going to ask for the receipt. So then she's got to fumble through and find the receipt at the bottom and everything else.
1: Meanwhile, Dave's lugging out a 75-inch flat screen.
0: Exactly. We'll just let him and let's get the, you know. It's like, I don't understand this. Last time I went through the airport, you know how they pull people off to the site?
1: Yeah.
0: They pulled this poor guy off to the side that, you know, was in a wheelchair.
1: Yeah, he could hardly move. And
0: yes, and he was going through, and I said to this other person, yeah, he definitely looks like a terrorist, you know? Yeah. I mean, come on, you know? Yeah. It's like, gosh, we randomly picked you out. But anyway, I've got several people in the law enforcement, so I asked him what to do. He said, next time, just keep walking. just keep walking. They can't stop you. So anyway, there you go, folks.
1: There's your tip of the day from Dave.
0: Yes,
1: Dave,
0: so you're going to, just to improve your Christmas shopping experience.
1: All right, so let's talk about those traditional approaches. Why are they leaving us vulnerable, Dave?
0: Yeah. So one thing, you've got the longevity issue. So 1 in 3 healthy women will live to 95. If you've got healthy couples, then there's a 20% chance that one will live to 100.
1: Boom. That's,
0: yeah. Now, the good news, my Uncle Walt, you hear me talk about him. He had passed away a couple months ago. He was 93.
1: Yeah.
0: That's not good news, but the good news is I'll be on here for the next 40 years.
1: Well, there you go. Yeah. That's, we're going to be telling redneck jokes till, you know, five generations down the road.
0: Yeah. Anyway, I don't think you'll want to hear me at that stage. Anyway, so, but he was sharp, you know, people could really be sharp. But the other thing is, and, you know, when Social Security, we've talked about this, normal life expectancy was about 68, 70.
1: Yeah, you mean you drew it for about 5 years and then you were gone.
0: Yeah, uh-huh. And then we don't have pensions anymore. The only place we see them are in the public sector jobs. There's two big employers in the area. One's a utility company. I can't say what it is, but I wonder what that would be.
1: Right.
0: Anyway, but they have pension options. They come into the office because they'll give them the option. Either a lump sum is one. Another one is an annuity payment.
1: Mm-hmm.
0: But what we're able to offer is, and they've been coming in, is a higher annuity payment than what's being offered. And then you get your whole lump sum available, and that's pretty much kind of spent down over time by your withdrawals. But here's the thing. If you pass away in the second year, you know, that lump sum's available to your beneficiary. So it makes a big difference. Plus, your net worth isn't just overnight gone. So, but pensions are a big issue, not having that, because they're expensive to maintain. And then you're looking at longevity that makes a 30-year retirement plan. So, like, Zach, when you run the retirement plan, what's usually the default age? I know this answer, but I'm trying to get him involved with here the show, folks.
1: Well, you just want to show what he does for folks.
0: Yeah. So what age do you usually run those out to for a person?
4: On Retirement Analyzer, it's 100 years.
0: Yeah.
4: When they're 100 years old.
0: Yeah, when they're 100. So, and the reason we do that is because, you know, we don't want to say, hey, you know, I know you. And we get this, and I get it more and more the last couple of years, but people say, well, my parents only, you know, lived to, you know, whatever, you know,
1: right,
0: 65 and 70. So just run it to 75. But I have a client. She's got 5 siblings. She's 95, and all her siblings passed away, I would say, 75.
1: Wow. Yeah.
0: So she was the one that outlived them. So, you know, we, you know, it's a good thing we ran a plan that she's not, you know, oh, I have to worry,
1: she's not,
0: or
1: down
0: they're
1: on
0: out
1: the
0: of money.
1: Corner begging for.
0: That's right.
1: Yeah.
0: Yes.
1: Yeah. Exactly.
0: Yeah.
1: That's not a retirement plan, folks.
0: Yeah.
1: Reach out to Dave, Jonathan, Zach, and the team at Altmaier Financial, 800-700-8229. Now, there are studies that do show a lot of people just fear outliving their savings, and that is one of the number one fears people come into Altmaier Financial with. And, Zach, as you think through the, and running that analyzer, talk about practical steps that those, you know, the analyzation tools spit out that can help transform fear more into a confident feeling.
4: So Retirement Analyzer does a really good job of breaking down your finances where, I mean, we include Social Security income. It includes assets that you currently have. It does a good job of showing you roughly how long your money will last. And a lot of the times it's quite concerning without you know, further advice.
0: And part of that is, and I talk about this on the radio a lot, part of it is we come up with an income plan. So you have an income plan that's, you know, the principal's protected against a market downfall. So every month you're going to get that paycheck no matter what the stock market does. So we're not taking withdrawals because taking withdrawals out of the stock market is not a retirement income plan.
1: Yeah,
0: you need to have a specific plan that you can take withdrawals that's going to be guaranteed or pretty much guaranteed, you know, the rest of your life.
1: Yeah. And yeah. Folks, again, the worry-free retirement analyzer that Zach helps put together with the team, the next 10 callers will get the four steps to a worry-free retirement analysis at 800-700-8229. Let's talk more about the market-based basket. Many people have saved a lot of that 401k money in things that are invested in the stock market, and they don't ever really think about it. But then they get to retirement and they see that money fluctuating a lot if they haven't done anything with it. How do you help someone get truly diversified so when they start looking at their money, they're not just freaking out because the market's going all over the place?
0: Yeah. So I was just reading an article the other day, and it had said what inflation was the last 5 years. It was like the reality was, and don't quote me on this, so I'm talking generalities here, but inflation was like 6% is what it averaged. And the only thing that would have beat it is if you were in the market and made 10%. So we do believe in having what we call risk on assets, being in the market. We have also used different strategies that for 4 or 5 years now that, you know, other mainline big hedge funds are starting to use and saying, hey, you can't keep the same old forever. Things are changing in the economy with the deficit. That sort of thing. And so we've made this program that we use, or the investments have done really well in it. And so you have to have something that's going to beat inflation so you can stay ahead of the game.
1: And Zach, those investable assets, again, there it has to be a portion. How do you help with someone when they sit down and determine X amount can go in the market and still need to be growing so that has, you know, future growth for later things in life?
4: Yeah, so we always recommend to keep a portion in the market, and that's just so it can grow, it can keep up with inflation, because the last thing you want to do is take money out during a down market. You don't want to take withdrawals from your market money.
1: Yeah, no doubt. Dave, one final thing as we wind down this segment. There's some research, and it shows this.
0: Yes.
1: People working with a financial advisor have more than double the retirement savings of those who go it alone. For people wondering if they're on track, and again, they have double what those who are going it alone. What kind of retirement readiness assessment can you help them with?
0: Well, I think part of it, or this is how we do it.
1: Sure.
0: We put a plan in place that addresses inflation and addresses market crashes. So if we have a market crash next year, that's already determinant. So you don't have to panic. You don't have to pull out of the market and then you're afraid to get back in and you miss the upturn. It already is set in place to deal with those things so people can allow it to do its thing. And, you know, we're going to on an annual, you know, when they come in for their annual review or strategy session, you know, we can change some of those and tweak them. But yeah, you're right. Those numbers are correct. And sometimes, you know, we'll educate people and say, hey, you know, here's an investment. You know, it's been out of play for a while. In other words, people aren't thinking like, oh, this is a thing. But, you know, now's a good time to have it part of your portfolio, that sort of thing. So we have different tools that are not available to the retail public.
1: Sure.
0: So, yeah. You know, the only people that will do that is, man, they really love it. They really get into it. They might be okay, but, you know, what's the number? To be an expert, you have to have 10,000 hours in. So unless you're willing to spend your life, and that's going to be your life, you know, yeah.
1: Yeah. Reach out to Dave, Jonathan, Zach, and the team at Altmaier Financial. They'd love to sit down with you. Many folks have $500,000, $1 million, $3 million, $5 million. 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
1: Well, welcome back. 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I'm Bruce Steinbrock. Reach out, 800-700-8229. Now, we'll get to the scenario in a minute, but Dave, I know you wanted to start with something here in this segment
0: of
1: the show. Yeah.
0: So, you know, we always want to start with a budget, right? I mean, how much money you're going to need, and then see if there's some way we can, you know, cut your costs.
1: Right.
0: I had some clients in yesterday for annual review, and he said, hey, you got to tell a redneck joke. Now, because Zach's here today, we had a Washington State University professor, they drove up to our office in Spokane, and she said, oh, I really like your redneck jokes. And Jonathan said, well, you got to tell a couple of them, Dave. So I go over and, you know. So here's a couple ways you can maybe cut some costs, okay?
1: Oh, okay. We're going to cut
0: some. So here we go. Yes. The first one is, you might be a redneck if you're using a big gulp cup as a cremation urn.
1: Yeah, that's a good sign. Yeah, yeah.
0: Yes. Yeah. And here's a pointer, folks. If at Costco, this seems kind of funny, but you know, you might be here. We all die eventually. At Costco, you can buy caskets. And so, you know, you always think
1: I'm wandering down one aisle getting my potatoes and my, you know, loaf of bread. And the next aisle over, I'm crawling in caskets.
0: Yeah. That but you, as long as they don't push you out and you're in it. No, you order them online, I think. You order them online. But what's interesting, because you always think, well, you got to buy from the funeral home. But if you go on there and you look, you can get a really nice casket for a couple thousand dollars. So now that reminds me of one thing. This could be a redneck joke, but it's not. But I heard this years ago. It is people that work at the funeral home, you know, that do.
1: Yeah, like the morticians and those kind of things.
0: Yeah, but and then they do the funerals, memorial services, the people that are there that work. Yes. And they will take classes, and one of the topics will be how to look sad at a $20,000 funeral. Anyway, bad joke. Okay, so
1: we'll leave that one somewhere else, Dave.
0: Yes, okay. Here's another one. You might be a redneck if going to the bathroom in the middle of the night requires shoes and a flashlight.
1: Sometimes. When sometimes. In Rome.
0: Yep. And you might be a redneck if the last time your car got washed was Hurricane Katrina. That's how you can save some money.
1: Okay, well, yes.
0: Going to the car wash.
1: That was a while ago.
0: Yes.
1: And you would have to live down by New Orleans.
0: You'd have to go on a trip.
1: Hurricane Katrina made us up here in the Pacific Northwest.
0: Yeah, you can tell where Mr. Foxworthy's from. Okay.
1: Yes.
0: All right,
1: so let's go back to our scenario. We have $1 million. Market drops 30% in my first year of retirement. I'm withdrawing money, but the sequence of returns means I'm withdrawing more money. What should our listeners be understanding about how, you know, the timing of market returns can make or break your retirement?
0: Yeah. So 5 years before and 5 years after retirement are really crucial. They're really critical because volatility can really devastate one's portfolio.
1: It's kind of like football, the last 5 minutes of the first half and the first 5 minutes of the second half. You know, that can make or break a game.
0: Yeah, exactly. So those can determine if you're going to be successful or not. But who wants to do that, right? Mm-hmm. Who wants to have their retirement based on a flip of a coin? But the same average return over time at different sequence vastly has different outcomes. So we show that to people in the first time they come in. It will be, okay, this is what the S&P 500 did. And if you pulled the money out after, you know, 17 years and you started in 2000, this much is what you'll have. But if you can go 10 years without a correction, then you're okay. So it's a difference of being broke or being okay. So again, people don't want that to happen. So yeah, if it's going to happen and you don't want to do this, but if it's going to happen, you want to do it before you retire, because at least you can maybe keep working and allow it to bounce back some, where, you know, after you retire, you don't want to be going back to your old job, pounding on the back door, trying to get your job back.
1: So, Dave, you know, many people assume that their spending is automatically going to go down in retirement because they think, okay, well, I'm not going to work every day and I'm going to save on taxes and everything's going to be hunky-dory. And then they get into retirement and it's different because they're traveling, they're doing more stuff that costs money. What are some of the biggest tax surprises retirees encounter that they haven't strategically planned for? And then how you can help make a difference by putting together that strategic plan?
0: Yeah. So here's some of the surprises that might come up, and some are with the big, beautiful bill.
1: Mm-hmm.
0: So, for instance, lost deductions on a certain amount of 401k contributions. So 401k has what it's called a catch-up provision. So once you're over 50, you can put additional amount in. But now, if you make $145,000, you're not going to be able to use that catch-up provision, which is basically it's $7,500 additional that you can put in and get the deduction for, like what you think a 401k is. So now you can put the $7,500 in, but you're not going to get the deduction. It's going to be treated like a Roth. Mm. So that's one thing to plan for. The other thing is up to 85% of Social Security is taxable above income thresholds. So we were talking about this earlier. You get a $6,000 deduction mm-hmm. per person. So if you're married, that's $12,000. But if you make over $150,000 of combined income, then you don't get that $12,000 deduction.
1: Hmm.
0: So, yeah, just things to, you know, because when they come out and say it, they don't really ever say that. You just say, hey, you get a $12,000 deduction.
1: Yeah, you got to read the fine print.
0: Right? Yes.
1: You know.
0: Yeah. And for a lot of people, that's going to be the case. But, yeah. But when doing taxes, that's what the CPA is going to do is look at the fine print.
1: Yes.
0: Then you have what's called the Medicare IRMA surcharges. Those kick in at higher incomes. So they basically they're surcharges. They're going to tax you more based on a higher income. Yeah, those are things your required minimum distribution. Those force you to take withdrawals if you need it or not. So that pushes up tax brackets. We get a lot of, you know, some people have started new with us. You know, they come in at age 70 or 73. They got it to, you know, now and then, you know, or they're already taking RMDs and they don't need it. They don't want it, but they're forced and then they're taxed on that. And that's why, you know, like Zach here, he runs that strategic Roth integration. And, you know, we're trying to ideally get it to a place where when you're at that age, you're not going to be forced to take it. You can just take it how much you want and you can take it out tax-free at that time.
4: Right.
1: Yeah, Zach, that strategic Roth integration, I know Dave has raved about it since it's come on board, and it's a great tool that you all have at your disposal.
4: Yeah, whenever we show somebody a strategic Roth integration, one of the first questions we ask them is, you know, looking 15 or 20 years down the road, do you think taxes are going to go up or down? And it has about 100% success rate of people raising their hand that taxes will go up. I mean, it's inevitable. It's, yeah.
1: Yeah, you keep watching that debt clock and it's not going in the downward direction at all.
0: Yeah.
4: That's right. Yeah.
0: When we started this a little over a year ago, Zach and I went back to Omaha for several days.
1: You hung out with Warren Buffett then, huh?
0: Yeah.
4: The Oracle.
0: We dropped by and had some Sees chocolates with him. And
1: sure,
0: coat,
1: probably went out and got a Egg McMuffin and a coffee in the morning.
0: Yeah. Uh-huh. Yep, there's Warren. Don't take any money out of the stock market for 10 years.
1: That's right.
0: Anyway, but yeah, we spent several days back getting this system down. And that's why I said I really wanted a serious program before I started. Oh, let's just, you know, convert, you know, 10,000 this year or something like that. You really want a program that's going to be there for a person over a period of years, how much each year, that sort of thing, so that long term you're really maximizing your rates of return.
1: Yeah, no doubt. 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
1: 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Well, it's time for our listener question segment. Our listeners, of course, across the Fruited Plain in Spokane and Coeur d'Alene, we're going to get to your questions in just a moment. But as always, before we start our listener question segment, we've got redneck jokes. Dave?
0: Yes, here we are. So, hey, okay, I had a client give me one. So,
1: see, the clients are getting involved now, Dave.
0: Yeah.
1: That just means you're a rock star. They're coming to you with new jokes.
0: Yeah. But they're actually Jeff Foxworthy jokes, so they're good.
1: Hold it. They found the Jeff Foxworthy joke, yes. Or they made a Foxworthy joke up?
0: No, they've used one. So this one, he said, we know what the price of gasoline has been, right? So you might be a redneck if you empty every hose at the gas pump before filling up, just to make sure you're getting your money's worth. Could you imagine pulling around? Yeah.
1: Lining up cars, gas cans, everything.
0: Yeah. I said, that sounds like the 1970s.
1: I thought you were going to say you might be a redneck if you pull up to the gas pump with your riding mower.
0: Yeah. However, I will say this. I've heard this. You know, when you're filling up your gas and then it clicks off that it's full.
1: Yeah.
0: So don't squeeze it anymore. They say if you squeeze it again to get that extra, it releases carbon monoxide.
1: Oh. Well,
0: so that's not good to inhale.
1: The seal, I think it is, on your gas tank if you overfill your tank. There's some
0: kind
1: of a seal,
0: sense.
1: Too.
0: So, yeah.
1: Yeah.
0: Okay, so here's the redneck jokes I came up with.
1: Okay.
0: Okay. You might be a redneck if your dream home is towable.
1: Is there a problem with that, Dave?
0: No, nope. Just make sure the tires are pumped up. Yeah. Okay.
1: And you have the tags and taxes paid.
0: Yes, exactly. Here's the next one. You might be a redneck if you've yelled obscenities into a gopher hole.
1: Wasn't that an old Bill Murray thing on Caddyshack?
0: Oh, gosh, you remember that? Yeah.
1: Yeah.
0: And the last one, ladies and gentlemen, Jeff Foxworthy. I have to say this because sometimes we get, first-time listeners, a lot of people moving up from Idaho, so they're going, what's the deal? But anyway, Jeff Foxworthy says, I tell redneck jokes because I are one. So here we are. You might be a redneck if you've owned multiple golf carts but have never played golf.
1: Well, it's a mode of transportation, Dave.
0: That's right. Yeah. Yeah.
1: All right. There you go, folks. Redneck jokes for this week on Altmaier Financial Radio.
0: Hey, actually, people do that out at Liberty Lake.
1: Ah.
0: A lot of them drive around on the streets.
1: Sure. I mean, I'm going to drive the golf cart. Why put miles on my car when I don't have to?
0: Yeah. And it's quieter.
1: Yes.
0: Okay.
1: All right. So our first question from our listeners, this one in Spokane Valley. Listener says they're turning 65 next year. They're still working currently and are covered by their employee plan, but they're wondering, do they need to sign up for Medicare, or if they wait, could there be penalties? They're just still a little confused on Medicare.
0: Yeah, so I'll keep this one short. What I would do is I would go to your HR department, human resources. Just go to your HR department and ask them, and they'll tell you what to do,
1: yeah.
0: You know, how they work the plan.
1: Perfect.
0: Yep.
1: Mm-hmm. Yeah, and that's what human resources is for, right? To
0: yes.
1: answer those kind of questions, especially, you know, if you're thinking about retiring, you know, what's your target date?
0: Yeah.
1: In this instance, obviously, it deals with healthcare, so always good to do, but we appreciate
0: yeah.
1: you listening to Altmaier Financial Radio. And if you want to reach out to Dave and Jonathan, the phone number is 800-700-8229. Jonathan, the next one comes from Post Falls, and they say both their parents lived to their 90s. And so they're wondering, how do they build a retirement income strategy that keeps confidence that their money is going to last as long as they do, but they don't want to feel like they're holding back or not spending enough and, you know, leaving it to somebody else. So how do you help somebody when their, you know, longevity in their family is on their side?
5: So we're going to build a custom plan for each individual. So we have individuals come in and they will stress to us, man, my goal in life is I just want to pass as much inheritance on to my kids. Now that's few and far between. That's not the average client that comes into our office. So on that particular occasion, we'll probably convert pretty much everything to Roth, set that up so it's going to go to the estate or to their kids and have a very large inheritance. Now, like this person here, like they're saying, most of the people that we work with, they come in and say, I want to make sure that my nest egg or my net worth's growing, maybe not crazy, but I want to be able to spend some money in retirement. So we'll build custom income plans for them saying, hey, this one you might be able to spend $8,000 in retirement. This one here you could spend $9,000. This one you could spend $10,000. Let's look through, run the numbers. And all three of those scenarios in this case, maybe their net worth increases. The one obviously taking less money out is going to increase more. The one where they're taking the most out, maybe they're going to preserve their principal and have a little bit of growth. And that might be what their sole focus on. So we're going to run those numbers, and genuinely we want to make sure that their net worth increases over time. So that way they have a backstop, they have money for emergencies, if they need medical care in the future, if they need to go into a nursing home, we don't want to deplete all those assets in the fun years, and now they have nothing left. So that's where we come in. We'll kind of run some different income scenarios, and most people, when they see, okay, this one I can still grow it but spend a little bit more, they're probably going to go with that option. They don't want to go with the one where they're going to pull as much income out as possible and deplete their asset and hope that, oh, I'm probably going to pass away before 90, so I want to, don't care if I have a dollar left at age 90. They want to make sure, okay, if there was an emergency or one of us, one spouse does live in their 90s, that there's still going to be a lot of assets left to take care of them. So that's kind of how we build the plan.
1: Yeah, and, but again, taking people's longevity into account, it's one of the things that you use, a data point, to help people make the right decisions for them. But that's why each individual plan is individualized, folks. They sit down with you because it's you. It's not somebody else. It's not, we're not building Pizza Hut and McDonald's because, again, it's not a cookie cutter setup. Reach out to the Altmaier Financial Team, 800-700-8229. Again, in Spokane, top floor of the Davenport Tower downtown, where they do have free valet parking, and in Coeur d'Alene near the Coeur d'Alene Resort. Time for one more. Comes from Coeur d'Alene, Jonathan, and this person says they expect to sell their small business in the next 2-3 years, but they're wondering what they should be thinking about now because they want to turn those proceeds, you know, depending on them, to become their income in retirement. It's been something, obviously, they've held on to for a while, and they don't want to make costly mistakes along the way. So how do you help small business owners maximize their potential because that business has been their nest egg?
5: Yeah, so when it comes to businesses, the biggest thing that we say is before you sign that agreement, you're going to want to meet with a tax professional. You're going to want them to look over it and see how they can structure it. We had some individuals who owned a very large rental operation, and they were going through and they were selling it and they were about to finish it, and they came on in and did an annual review with us. And we said, hey, let's bring in a specialist. We'll have them look over it, look at the tax implications. And they were able to structure it over a few years. So it's important when you're doing those things that you have another pair of eyes looking at it and taking all that in consideration. Now, the most successful small businesses we usually find are they bring somebody in. That person starts working under another individual and learns the business for some time, and then they start slowly handing over more and more control. Obviously, if someone comes in and they hand you a large sum of money and say, hey, I just want to buy the business, you'd be a fool sometimes not to turn it down. But sometimes those businesses don't maintain at the same level or continue to grow if they haven't been working in that system with those employees and those individuals. So there's a lot of different factors. We have some family members who what they do is they'll charge a reduced rent to their family member if they're taking over the business. That way they still own the building and they own the asset. So they're going to make sure that they've got that income coming in and making sure over time they'll probably increase, you know, that rental income. So it's a really good plan, and we've helped structure that with farms and some other individuals when they're selling their business.
1: Yeah. And folks, again, it's about a process. And so if you, like this listener, have a small business and you really are thinking, you know, in the next 3 to 5 years, hey, I'd like to wind down. How do you do that efficiently? We'll reach out to Dave Jonathan and the team. 800-700-8229 is the phone number. Dave, we'll hand it off to you as you take us home on another award-winning edition of Altmaier Financial Radio.
0: Yeah, so we kind of talked about today, hey, don't you want to find out when the soonest you could retire? 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
2: 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Increased taxable income from the Roth IRA conversion may have several consequences. Be sure to consult with a qualified tax advisor before making any decisions regarding your IRA. 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
18: Hey, you're listening to the Dr. Ryan Sousley Show. I'm your host, Dr. Ryan Sousley, local chiropractor, functional medicine doctor, owner, and CEO of Archetype Health. And this show is all about sharing what I've learned in clinical practice over the last 15 years. I've worked with thousands of patients in order to help them heal naturally. And so my whole mission with this show is to help you do the same thing. And so today we're going to talk about a really hot topic. We're going to talk about hormone balance. But the interesting thing about hormone imbalance is, you know, it's not just about menopause. It's not just about fertility. It's not just about a female's monthly cycle. You know, hormone imbalance affects every function in your body. Hormones help regulate energy and sleep, metabolism, mood, inflammation, weight, immune function, even sexual health. And the most common signs that people just ignore or they don't associate with being related to hormone imbalance are things like chronic fatigue, stubborn weight gain, brain fog, anxiety or depression, poor sleep, low libido, headaches or migraines, even digestive issues. Because again, your hormones affect and help regulate every single function in your body. And the thing with hormones is that There's no such thing as one hormone being too high or too low. All of your hormones, your endocrine system, work in synchrony and in harmony, and there has to be a balance. And so when one goes up, that means another one goes down. When one goes down, that means another one goes up. We do blood work, and we find out that your thyroid hormones might be low, or your testosterone's low, or your estrogen is too high. And so we give you a drug or a cream, and it makes the level normal, right? It makes it go up or it makes it go down. Well, what we're not taking into consideration is two things. Number one, how that's going to affect the rest of your hormones, because like I said, all of your hormones work in synchrony and in harmony. The question isn't what drug or injection or cream can I take to raise my testosterone? The question is, what's making my testosterone low in the first place? If you have high cortisol, or if you have high estrogen or low estrogen, or your thyroid hormones are off, the question should never be what medication or even what supplement should I take to, it should be what's causing it to be low in the first place. Your body is more than just a machine, but at the end of the day, if we treated our bodies more like a machine, we would actually be healthier. I mean, think about the way that you take care of your car. You know, you put gas in it, you change the oil, you rotate the tires, you do maintenance every 6 to 12 months. And then when something goes, you treat it the way it's supposed to be treated because you rely on it. You need to get places, and so do I. And yet when it comes to our body, for some weird reason, we think that we're able to eat processed food and get most of our meals through a window while we're sitting in our car, or have it delivered to our doorstep. We think that we're able to spend 2 to 4 hours a day watching Netflix or the news and not working out, 5 to 6 hours of sleep, enormous amounts of mental, emotional, and physical stress. We seem to believe in our society that we can do all these things and get away with it. It's just not reasonable. And that's why we're seeing the massive decline in health in the average American, you know, year after year. I mean, life expectancy in the United States has precipitously declined over the last 10 years. Think about that. I mean, we spend $3 to $4 trillion a year in the U.S. alone on healthcare. We have more gyms. We have more Whole Foods and supplement stores and personal trainers and wellness centers and online access to information than ever before in human history. And for the last decade, our lifespan has continued to go down. Why is that? Well, it's just because we're not taking responsibility. We're not living in alignment with the way that our bodies are created. Health doesn't come from a pill. Health does not come from your doctor's office. And so that's why when it comes to hormone balance, you know, so many people spend years chasing symptoms without ever fixing the root cause of the problem. The problem is you can't outsource your health. Your health is your responsibility. It's not your doctor's responsibility. It's not your spouse's responsibility. It's not your pastor's responsibility. Your health is your responsibility. You get one body, you have to take care of it. You can't trade it in for a newer model like you can with your car if you treat it like garbage. And again, ironically, most of us don't. Most of us treat our cars much better than we treat our own bodies. So I want to talk about what hormone imbalance actually means. So hormones are chemical messengers. Very simply, they travel through your bloodstream and they tell your body what to do. They tell your organs what to do and different systems and tissues, like your thyroid hormones regulate metabolism. Your insulin levels regulate blood sugar. Cortisol regulates your stress response. Estrogen and testosterone regulate reproduction and tissue repair and growth and recovery. But hormones have to operate in a precise balance, and even small disruptions can create major symptoms. Like, for example, if you have too much cortisol for too long, consistently, over and over and over again, every day, because you're mildly stressed. Too much cortisol, too much of the time, leads to fatigue and weight gain and anxiety. How many people can you think about right now have fatigue, unnecessary or abnormal weight gain, or anxiety? Here's another one, thyroid hormone. Low thyroid or too little thyroid hormone slows your metabolism, creates brain fog. Again, how many people can you think of? Maybe this is you. Your metabolism's way slower than you feel like it should be. And you have brain fog. You can't remember things. You can't think clearly. Your executive function's declining. Decision-making seems to be a lot slower. Here's another one, low testosterone. And this is not just guys, this is girls too. Low testosterone leads to fatigue, low motivation, poor recovery, and low libido. I mean, not to get too much off topic, but human beings as a whole are having sex a lot less than we used to. Why is that? Well, it has a lot to do with hormone imbalance. And hormone imbalance has a lot to do with stress. When you're stressed out, you don't feel like procreating. You feel like surviving. And that's where so many people are stuck. We're stuck in survival mode. And a lot of it has to do with our hormone balance. We're going to talk about how to fix it. So ultimately, hormone imbalance is not just one single hormone being off. This is the lie that modern medicine is

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4: 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So again, all you got to do is text the word health to 208-664-1000. So who is affected by hormone imbalance? Well, hormone problems are not just a woman's health issue. So guys, things that you deal with: low testosterone, fatigue, weight gain, loss of muscle mass, poor recovery, cognitive decline, Alzheimer's, Parkinson's, dementia, women, PMS, irregular monthly cycle, infertility, perimenopause symptoms, hot flashes, and then things that affect both sexes are things like metabolic dysfunction, insulin resistance, thyroid problems. Listen to this. 70 million Americans have sleep disorder, right? Over 37 million Americans have diabetes or prediabetes. Thyroid disorders affect 20 million Americans every single year. All of these issues involve hormone dysfunction. And so I want to talk about the root causes. Because again, if all you do is treat the symptom, you're just treating symptoms. You know, and it's kind of like if your thermostat in your house is stuck on 90 degrees, your house is going to be hot, which it would make me very irritable and dysfunctional. What I would do is I'd go, if the thermostat was stuck, I'd go get a bunch of fans and I'd try to cool myself off. I would try to cool it down. But we all know that if I don't get the thermostat fixed and set correctly, I'm going to be buying more and more fans, and it's a giant waste of energy. Well, that's exactly what you do when all you do is treat the hormone imbalance by taking a medication or a cream or a pill potion. If that's all you do, you're just adding more fans to a hot house that's got its thermostat stuck too high. So here are the common drivers of hormone imbalance today. Chronic stress. Chronic stress elevates cortisol levels. Cortisol is a good thing. It helps you survive, but it puts your nervous system in sympathetic dominance, which is fight or flight mode. And you can't live in that because you eventually die. If you're running from a bear in the woods, short term, you save your life. If you're running from a bear in the woods every day, all day, you eventually die of exhaustion. And that's happening to so many people, and they don't even recognize it because it's being diagnosed as something else. Another one is inflammation. And inflammation can be caused by so many different things. Chronic stress causes inflammation. Poor diet causes inflammation. Spinal misalignments, what we call subluxations, cause inflammation. But inflammation changes hormones. Inflammation also causes cortisol to be high.

0: blood sugar instability, poor sleep, nutrient deficiencies, environmental toxins, gut dysfunction. And all of these things affect hormone balance. For example, testosterone. Your body doesn't care about building muscle or recovering or repairing damaged tissue. If it feels like it's being chased by a bear in the woods, it just cares about surviving. And so all of these lifestyle factors ultimately affect your hormone balance. But there's one factor that's almost never discussed, even though if you just know basic anatomy, it would make total sense that we talk about this every single time for every single condition, and it's the nervous system. Why? Your nervous system controls everything. Your nervous system tells your heart to beat. Your nervous system tells your lungs to breathe and your stomach to digest food and for a cut to heal on your skin, for your immune system to fight the flu, even for hormone signaling. We know that because nobody's ever survived the guillotine. Here's how it actually works. Just as an example, your hypothalamus, which is part of your brain, signals your pituitary gland, which is also in your brain. Your pituitary gland signals your thyroid, and then your thyroid regulates metabolism. It's called the HPA axis and the HPT axis. But if the nervous system's under stress, those signals become disrupted. Why? Again, because if your nervous system feels like it's being threatened, those signals become disrupted and they can lead to hormone imbalance. And this can show up as so many different ways, which is why it's one of the most hidden causes of hormone imbalance. I have a patient named Mary who came in 10 years ago. So she comes in for an evaluation. We sit down. She says, I have sciatica. My back hurts all the time. I got this numbness and tingling running down the back of my leg. And I go, okay, tell me what you've done for it. She goes, well, I've been seeing a chiropractor. And I said, well, how did that go? And she said, well, when I would get adjusted, it would help. And then it would kind of creep back over the next 2 to 4 weeks. And so I'd go back in and I would get adjusted again. And I said, well, you're kind of using the chiropractor like it because you never actually corrected the underlying structural issue. So first thing we did was we took x-rays and we found a massive lateral curvature. So her spine looked like the letter C instead of the letter I. And interestingly enough, those nerves right where the apex of the C was are the nerves that make up the sciatic nerve. So it's like, no wonder you have back pain and sciatic pain because your nerves are getting pinched because your spine's crooked. And so we started working on it. And it wasn't just adjustments. I also gave her exercises and rehab to do at home so that she could make progress in between. And after 2 months, she comes back in for a progress evaluation. And she goes, well, it's completely gone. I haven't had a single episode since I started care here. Feel like I'm more stable, have more energy. And she goes, but it's the weirdest thing. I'm pregnant and I think you did it. And I said, what are you talking about? And she goes, well, I didn't tell you this because I didn't think it mattered, but my husband and I have been trying to get pregnant for 8 years. We've spent over $15,000 on artificial insemination and in vitro treatments and went to all these different specialists. He got tested, I got tested. And after all of that, they told us that we had a 0% chance of ever having kids. And we moved up here. I started coming here. We started working on my spine. It's the only thing different that I've done. And now I'm pregnant. And I said, well, listen, that's amazing, but it actually makes perfect sense. And she said, what are you talking about? And I said, the nerves in the lower back that feed into the lower back muscles and go down the back of the leg and make up part of the sciatic nerve. Those same nerves also send branches into the reproductive organs. If there's pressure or stress on those nerves, it's going to affect not just the way that someone feels, not just their symptoms, but it's going to affect everything that's on the other end of those nerves, including reproductive organs, hormone balance, monthly cycle. And so 7 months later, she had a son. His name is Jack. I just saw them yesterday in the clinic. That's exactly why your nervous system controls hormone balance. So then the question is, if you're dealing with something like fatigue or sleep issues or headaches or anxiety or stubborn weight gain or fertility issues, obviously, one of the most important things you can do is actually test how well your nervous system is functioning. And that's the question. Have you done that? Because if you haven't done that and you keep taking more medications, taking more supplements, going to more specialists, and you're not doing something to address the function of your nervous system, you're missing it. You're missing it. You're putting more fans in your house to try to cool it down when you're not checking the thermostat. The thermostat is what regulates temperature, not the number of fans that you have in your house. So every week, that's exactly why I offer something called a clarity visit. All you got to do is text the word health to 208-664-1000. 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However, our job is to give you answers. And if it is something we can help you with, we're going to tell you exactly what that looks like. So again, all you got to do is text the word health to 208-664-1000. Normally that clarity visit is $200. If you text in right, it's $47. That covers your consultation, exam, all necessary x-rays, and a report of findings so that we can go over a game plan. And there's no long-term commitment. You don't have to do anything. I'm going to tell you what's wrong. I'm going to tell you how to fix it. If I can't, I'm going to try to send you somewhere that can. I'm not going to waste your time. My goal is to give you answers. So again, all you got to do if you want to schedule an appointment, text the word health to two.
1: Hi, I'm Charlotte. And I heard Dr. Ryan on the radio about pain and neuropathy. And I've been extremely happy. I had terrible neuropathy pain. And it's really tolerable now. I've had neuropathy for years and didn't know what it was at first and tried a bunch of pills and stuff. Nothing ever worked. I was looking for a natural solution to the problem, and I think these regular adjustments have made more difference than anything else. And in the course of my visits here at the Archetype, I found out I had whiplash. I did not know that that's why my neck was hurting. It had happened years ago, and they have dealt with my whiplash. I'm 78, and I have back trouble like crazy, and they've taken care of that. I couldn't sleep. I didn't know what was happening. And because of my adjustments, I have started sleeping much better, and that's been an improvement. I recommend it to anybody that has any kind of pain. I think you can do this to prevent pain as well.
2: 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Whether you've been listening for some time or this is your first time, I hope you're enjoying today's show. 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What if you didn't have to struggle anymore? 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If we cannot, we will let you know that too. Simply text the keyword health to 208-664-1000. Again, that's 208-664-1000. And the word that you will text in is health. This is Jessica, and we look forward to seeing you soon.
0: So I don't mean to be beating up on medicine, but there are risks of taking medication. There's risks of hormone replacement therapy. Hormone replacement therapy can be appropriate in some cases, but it's important to understand the risks. There is clear research that has associated certain forms of HRT with increased risks for things like blood clots, stroke, breast cancer, cardiovascular disease. And so this is why almost everyone who's up to speed on this recommend trying to find the underlying root cause of the problem first. Now, if you walk into a doctor's office with symptoms, if the first thing that's recommended is taking a medication, or if that's the only thing that's recommended, you're in the wrong place. Because I can guarantee you, you're going to be back there 6 months or a year later doing the same exact thing, only more. And then eventually for another condition, because guess what? Drugs have side effects. So adding hormones does not necessarily fix the problem. In fact, I would say most of the time it doesn't. Why did the body stop regulating them correctly in the first place? And this is exactly how chiropractic supports hormone balance. Chiropractic doesn't directly produce hormones, but it does help your body optimize the system that regulates them, which is what? Nervous system. Your nervous system controls adrenal function, thyroid signaling, reproductive hormone regulation, female monthly cycle, men's testosterone levels, stress responses, cortisol levels. And when spinal stress interferes with the nervous system, your body can't regulate itself effectively. And so restoring proper motion, proper alignment in the spine can improve nervous system communication. In fact, I would say if you have a bad spine, it is impossible for your body to have proper hormone balance. Why? Because a bad spine is a stressor. What does stress do? It increases cortisol. What does cortisol do? Puts your nervous system into fight or flight or sympathetic dominance, which then negatively impacts all the other hormones. This woman named Colleen initially came in with neck pain. She had been in a car accident. Years later, she comes into the office. She says, I get neck pain and I get headaches. We took an x-ray. We found she had lost almost all of the curve in her neck. And if you don't know, if you're looking at your neck from the side, your neck has to have a curve. When you lose the curve in your neck, it creates tension and pressure on your brainstem and your spinal cord. Guess what? Those nerves go into your neck and your neck muscles. So of course she had neck pain. So we start working on it. And about a month in, we restore 50% of the curve in her neck. And so her neck pain and her headaches and her migraines are almost completely gone. We keep working on it. And about 4 months later, she came back in for a progress evaluation. She goes, Dr. Ryan, this is the weirdest thing. I've been on levothyroxine. It's for a condition called Hashimoto's thyroiditis, which is autoimmune. Patients are told it's incurable. There's nothing you can do about it. You got to take these drugs the rest of your life. Well, she goes, I've been on levothyroxine for almost a decade. And I just went back in to get my blood work done. And my doctor said, for the first time ever, my thyroid hormone levels are totally normal. Even though we didn't change the drug amount, we didn't change the dosage or the frequency or anything else. She goes, honestly, I didn't even change anything in my lifestyle. The only thing different that I've done is I've been coming here. We've been working on my neck and restoring curve in my neck. She goes, how did that happen? Well, I go, well, isn't it interesting, Colleen, that the nerves that control your thyroid come out of your neck? And you came in with neck pain from a car accident you had years ago. People call chiropractic alternative and holistic, as if it's woo-woo, unscientific. You don't have to have a PhD or a doctorate to understand that damage in the neck could affect the nerves that control the thyroid, which would therefore put the thyroid in a state of dysfunction, which could then manifest later as a condition involving the thyroid. I mean, that's pretty straightforward, in my opinion. What seems more woo-woo is giving someone a drug like levothyroxine or like testosterone or estrogen or hormone replacement therapy, giving someone a drug, not addressing the root cause of the problem, crossing your fingers, and then hoping to see health manifest in that person's body years down the road. To me, that seems like it should be the alternative, not the first thing we try. That should be like, man, we've tried everything else. We've cleaned up the diet. We started sleeping more. We started exercising more. We got the spine and nervous system in order, and nothing else has worked. Now let's try a chemical to see if we can override the body's system to maybe kickstart it back into optimal function. That should be the Hail Mary at the end. Not the first thing that we do. So again, that's why every week on this show, I set aside a handful of appointment times, because there are people out there just like Colleen. Maybe you're like Colleen. Maybe you had a neck issue or an injury. Now you have thyroid problems. Maybe you're like Mary and you have lower back pain and you don't know how that's affecting your hormone balance. Things like libido and energy and fertility. There's only one way to find out. And so that's why I block out a handful of appointment times every weekend for radio listeners only. Normally, to come in as a new patient, it's $200. 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I only have a couple of spots left, but it's only $47. 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We'll go over the results. And listen, if we can't help you, I'm not going to waste your time. I'm going to let you know that. If I can help you, I'll tell you exactly what that looks like, and then it's up to you. You do whatever you want at that point. My job is not to make you want to be healthy or to do anything. My job is to help you find answers. Your job is to take the action, whatever that might look like. So all you have to do is text the word health to 208-664-1000. We have a team member standing by. They can help you get scheduled, answer questions. Again, all you got to do is text the word health to 208-664-1000.
3: My name's Tracy Barrett, and I heard Dr. Sousley talking on the radio about chronic pain in chiropractic care. And that's what led me to Archetype. Before starting care, I was dealing with migraines almost daily, and shoulder pain, sciatic pain, neck pain, and TMJ, wrists, hands. I was just in a lot of pain, and I didn't sleep. I haven't slept for maybe 10 years without taking some type of medications. I've had chiropractic care in the past, and so I wanted to try something different because regular chiropractic care was not working for me. And after coming here, I don't take any medication and I fall asleep every night. I have headaches still, but only maybe twice a month rather than almost every day. My sciatic pain is gone. My shoulder pain is gone. I have a completely different life now. So if you're dealing with any headaches, sleepless nights, pain in any part of your body, honestly, I suggest coming to Archetype, giving it a try. They have great doctors, great staff, and they'll help you.
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0: Hey, you're listening to the Dr. Ryan Sousley Show. I'm your host, Dr. Ryan Sousley, local chiropractor, functional medicine doctor, owner, and CEO of Archetype Health. And this show is all about sharing what I've learned in clinical practice over the last 15 years. I've worked with thousands of patients in order to help them heal naturally. And so my whole mission with this show is to help you do the same thing. And so today we're going to talk about a really hot topic. We're going to talk about hormone balance. But the interesting thing about hormone imbalance is, you know, it's not just about menopause. It's not just about fertility. It's not just about a female's monthly cycle. You know, hormone imbalance affects every function in your body. Hormones help regulate energy and sleep, metabolism, mood, inflammation, weight, immune function, even sexual health. And the most common signs that people just ignore or they don't associate with being related to hormone imbalance are things like chronic fatigue, stubborn weight gain, brain fog, anxiety or depression, poor sleep, low libido, headaches or migraines, even digestive issues. Because again, your hormones affect and help regulate every single function in your body. And the thing with hormones is that There's no such thing as one hormone being too high or too low. All of your hormones, your endocrine system, work in synchrony and in harmony, and there has to be a balance. And so when one goes up, that means another one goes down. When one goes down, that means another one goes up. We do blood work and we find out that your thyroid hormones might be low, or your testosterone's low, or your estrogen is too high. And so we give you a drug or a cream and it makes the level normal, right? It makes it go up or it makes it go down. Well, what we're not taking into consideration is two things. Number one, how that's going to affect the rest of your hormones, because like I said, all of your hormones work in synchrony and in harmony. The question isn't what drug or injection or cream can I take to raise my testosterone? The question is, what's making my testosterone low in the first place? If you have high cortisol, or if you have high estrogen or low estrogen, or your thyroid hormones are off, the question should never be what medication or even what supplement should I take to, it should be what's causing it to be low in the first place. Your body is more than just a machine, but at the end of the day, if we treated our bodies more like a machine, we would actually be healthier. I mean, think about the way that you take care of your car. You know, you put gas in it, you change the oil, you rotate the tires, you do maintenance every 6 to 12 months. And then when something goes, you treat it the way it's supposed to be treated because you rely on it. You need to get places, and so do I. And yet when it comes to our body, for some weird reason, we think that we're able to eat processed food and get most of our meals through a window while we're sitting in our car, or have it delivered to our doorstep. We think that we're able to spend 2 to 4 hours a day watching Netflix or the news and not working out, 5 to 6 hours of sleep, enormous amounts of mental, emotional, and physical stress. We seem to believe in our society that we can do all these things and get away with it. It's just not reasonable. And that's why we're seeing the massive decline in health in the average American, you know, year after year. I mean, life expectancy in the United States has precipitously declined over the last 10 years. Think about that. I mean, we spend $3 to $4 trillion a year in the U.S. alone on healthcare. We have more gyms. We have more Whole Foods and supplement stores and personal trainers and wellness centers and online access to information than ever before in human history. And for the last decade, our lifespan has continued to go down. Why is that? Well, it's just because we're not taking responsibility. We're not living in alignment with the way that our bodies are created. Health doesn't come from a pill. Health does not come from your doctor's office. And so that's why when it comes to hormone balance, you know, so many people spend years chasing symptoms without ever fixing the root cause of the problem. The problem is you can't outsource your health. Your health is your responsibility. It's not your doctor's responsibility. It's not your spouse's responsibility. It's not your pastor's responsibility. Your health is your responsibility. You get one body, you have to take care of it. You can't trade it in for a newer model like you can with your car if you treat it like garbage. And again, ironically, most of us don't. Most of us treat our cars much better than we treat our own bodies. So I want to talk about what hormone imbalance actually means. So hormones are chemical messengers. Very simply, they travel through your bloodstream and they tell your body what to do. They tell your organs what to do in different systems and tissues, like your thyroid hormones regulate metabolism. Your insulin levels regulate blood sugar. Cortisol regulates your stress response. Estrogen and testosterone regulate reproduction and tissue repair and growth and recovery. But hormones have to operate in a precise balance, and even small disruptions can create major symptoms. Like, for example, if you have too much cortisol for too long, consistently, over and over and over again, every day, because you're mildly stressed. Too much cortisol, too much of the time, leads to fatigue and weight gain and anxiety. How many people can you think about right now have fatigue, unnecessary or abnormal weight gain or anxiety? Here's another one. Thyroid hormone. Low thyroid or too little thyroid hormone slows your metabolism, creates brain fog. Again, how many people can you think of? Maybe this is you. Your metabolism's way slower than you feel like it should be. And you have brain fog. You can't remember things. You can't think clearly. Your executive function's declining. Decision making seems to be a lot slower. Here's another one. Low testosterone. And this is not just guys. This is girls too. Low testosterone leads to fatigue, low motivation, poor recovery, and low libido. I mean, not to get too much off topic, but human beings as a whole are having sex a lot less than we used to. Why is that? Well, it has a lot to do with hormone imbalance. And hormone imbalance has a lot to do with stress. When you're stressed out, you don't feel like procreating. You feel like surviving. And that's where so many people are stuck. We're stuck in survival mode. And a lot of it has to do with our hormone balance. We're going to talk about how to fix it. So ultimately, hormone imbalance is not just one single hormone being off. This is the lie that modern medicine is telling people. That you have one hormone that's off, so let's give you one that brings it back to normal, and you'll be fine. That's not how it works. It's a system-wide communication problem. So listen, if you're listening to this and this sounds familiar, right? Like maybe you're dealing with fatigue or weight gain or anxiety or slow metabolism, low libido, poor recovery, brain fog. This is exactly why every week on this show, I block out a handful of appointment times for people just like you to come into one of our clinics and get clarity on what the root cause of the problem is and hopefully a solution. We can't help everybody, but we help a lot of people. I mean, hundreds, if not thousands of people over the last 15 years with hormone imbalance. So if you're interested in making an appointment to come in for an evaluation, all you got to do is text the word health to 208-664-1000. When you text the word health, our team will help you schedule a consultation and full evaluation to assess your spine and nervous system. Your nervous system regulates everything in your body, including hormone balance. And your spine is the structure that protects your nervous system. So many people have this misunderstanding that chiropractors are spine doctors. We are not spine doctors. If your nervous system ran through your knee, I would be a knee doctor. It just so happens that your central nervous system, your brainstem and your spinal cord and your nerve roots, which eventually connect to and control every single function in your body, run through your spine. So when you text in, we're going to help you make an appointment. We're going to check and evaluate your spine and nervous system, because if it's off, it can affect hormone imbalance. There's no obligation to continue care when you come in. Our goal is simply to help you get answers. Normally, the consultation and full evaluation is $200, but if you text in right now, just for radio listeners, we're doing that for $47. So again, all you got to do is text the word health to 208-664-1000. So who is affected by hormone imbalance? Well, hormone problems are not just a woman's health issue. So guys, things that you deal with: low testosterone, fatigue, weight gain, loss of muscle mass, poor recovery, cognitive decline, Alzheimer's, Parkinson's, dementia, women, PMS, irregular monthly cycle, infertility, perimenopause symptoms, hot flashes. And then things that affect both sexes are things like metabolic dysfunction, insulin resistance, thyroid problems. Listen to this. 70 million Americans have sleep disorder, right? Over 37 million Americans have diabetes or prediabetes. Thyroid disorders affect 20 million Americans every single year. All of these issues involve hormone dysfunction. And so I want to talk about the root causes. Because again, if all you do is treat the symptom, you're just treating symptoms. You know, and it's kind of like, if your thermostat in your house is stuck on 90 degrees, your house is going to be hot, which it would make me very irritable and dysfunctional. What I would do is I'd go, if the thermostat was stuck, I'd go get a bunch of fans and I'd try to cool myself off. I would try to cool it down. But we all know that if I don't get the thermostat fixed and set correctly, I'm going to be buying more and more fans, and it's a giant waste of energy. Well, that's exactly what you do when all you do is treat the hormone imbalance by taking a medication or a cream or a pill potion. If that's all you do, you're just adding more fans to a hot house that's got its thermostat stuck too high. So here are the common drivers of hormone imbalance today. Chronic stress. Chronic stress elevates cortisol levels. Cortisol is a good thing. It helps you survive, but it puts your nervous system in sympathetic dominance, which is fight or flight mode. And you can't live in that because you eventually die. If you're running from a bear in the woods, short term, you save your life. If you're running from a bear in the woods every day, all day, you eventually die of exhaustion. And that's happening to so many people, and they don't even recognize it because it's being diagnosed as something else. Another one is inflammation. And inflammation can be caused by so many different things. Chronic stress causes inflammation. Poor diet causes inflammation. Spinal misalignments, what we call subluxations, cause inflammation. But inflammation changes hormones. Inflammation also causes cortisol to be high. Blood sugar instability, poor sleep, nutrient deficiencies, environmental toxins, gut dysfunction. And all of these things affect hormone balance. For example, testosterone. Your body doesn't care about building muscle or recovering or repairing damaged tissue. If it feels like it's being chased by a bear in the woods, it just cares about surviving. And so all of these lifestyle factors ultimately affect your hormone balance, but there's one factor that's almost never discussed, even though if you just know basic anatomy, it would make total sense that we talk about this every single time for every single condition, and it's the nervous system. Why? Your nervous system controls everything. Your nervous system tells your heart to beat, your nervous system tells your lungs to breathe, and your stomach to digest food, and for a cut to heal on your skin, for your immune system to fight the flu, even for hormone signaling. We know that because nobody's ever survived the guillotine. Here's how it actually works. Just as an example, your hypothalamus, which is part of your brain, signals your pituitary gland, which is also in your brain. Your pituitary gland signals your thyroid, and then your thyroid regulates metabolism. It's called the HPA axis and the HPT axis. But if the nervous system's under stress, those signals become disrupted. Why? Again, because if your nervous system feels like it's being threatened, those signals become disrupted and they can lead to hormone imbalance. And this can show up as so many different ways, which is why it's one of the most hidden causes of hormone imbalance. I have a patient named Mary who came in 10 years ago. So she comes in for an evaluation. We sit down. She says, I have sciatica. My back hurts all the time. I got this numbness and tingling running down the back of my leg. And I go, okay, tell me what you've done for it. She goes, well, I've been seeing a chiropractor. And I said, well, how did that go? And she said, well, when I would get adjusted, it would help. And then it would kind of creep back over the next 2 to 4 weeks. And so I'd go back in and I would get adjusted again. And I said, well, you're kind of using the chiropractor like it because you never actually corrected the underlying structural issue. So first thing we did was we took x-rays and we found a massive lateral curvature. So her spine looked like the letter C instead of the letter I. And interestingly enough, those nerves right where the apex of the C was are the nerves that make up the sciatic nerve. So it's like, no wonder you have back pain and sciatic pain because your nerves are getting pinched because your spine's crooked. And so we started working on it. And it wasn't just adjustments. I also gave her exercises and rehab to do at home so that she could make progress in between. And after 2 months, she comes back in for a progress evaluation. And she goes, well, it's completely gone. I haven't had a single episode since I started care here. Feel like I'm more stable, have more energy. And she goes, but it's the weirdest thing. I'm pregnant and I think you did it. And I said, what are you talking about? And she goes, well, I didn't tell you this because I didn't think it mattered, but my husband and I have been trying to get pregnant for 8 years. We've spent over $15,000 on artificial insemination and in vitro treatments and went to all these different specialists. He got tested, I got tested. And after all of that, they told us that we had a 0% chance of ever having kids. And we moved up here. I started coming here. We started working on my spine. It's the only thing different that I've done. And now I'm pregnant. And I said, well, listen, that's amazing, but it actually makes perfect sense. And she said, what are you talking about? And I said, the nerves in the lower back that feed into the lower back muscles and go down the back of the leg and make up part of the sciatic nerve. Those same nerves also send branches into the reproductive organs. If there's pressure or stress on those nerves, it's going to affect not just the way that someone feels, not just their symptoms, but it's going to affect everything that's on the other end of those nerves, including reproductive organs, hormone balance, monthly cycle. And so 7 months later, she had a son. His name is Jack. I just saw them yesterday in the clinic. That's exactly why your nervous system controls hormone balance. So then the question is, if you're dealing with something like fatigue or sleep issues or headaches or anxiety or stubborn weight gain or fertility issues, obviously, one of the most important things you can do is actually test how well your nervous system is functioning. And that's the question. Have you done that? Because if you haven't done that and you keep taking more medications, taking more supplements, going to more specialists, and you're not doing something to address the function of your nervous system, you're missing it. You're missing it. You're putting more fans in your house to try to cool it down when you're not checking the thermostat. The thermostat is what regulates temperature, not the number of fans that you have in your house. So every week, that's exactly why I offer something called a clarity visit. All you got to do is text the word health to 208-664-1000. 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However, our job is to give you answers. And if it is something we can help you with, we're going to tell you exactly what that looks like. So again, all you got to do is text the word health to 208-664-1000. Normally that clarity visit is $200. If you text in right, it's $47. That covers your consultation, exam, all necessary x-rays, and a report of findings so that we can go over a game plan. And there's no long-term commitment. You don't have to do anything. I'm going to tell you what's wrong. I'm going to tell you how to fix it. If I can't, I'm going to try to send you somewhere that can. I'm not going to waste your time. My goal is to give you answers. So again, all you got to do if you want to schedule an appointment, text the word health to two.
1: Hi, I'm Charlotte. And I heard Dr. Ryan on the radio about pain and neuropathy. And I've been extremely happy. I had terrible neuropathy pain. And it's really tolerable now. I've had neuropathy for years and didn't know what it was at first and tried a bunch of pills and stuff. Nothing ever worked. I was looking for a natural solution to the problem, and I think these regular adjustments have made more difference than anything else. And in the course of my visits here at the Archetype, I found out I had whiplash. I did not know that that's why my neck was hurting. It had happened years ago, and they have dealt with my whiplash. I'm 78, and I have back trouble like crazy, and they've taken care of that. I couldn't sleep. I didn't know what was happening. And because of my adjustments, I have started sleeping much better, and that's been an improvement. I recommend it to anybody that has any kind of pain. I think you can do this to prevent pain as well.
2: 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Whether you've been listening for some time or this is your first time, I hope you're enjoying today's show. 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What if you are struggling unnecessarily? What if you didn't have to struggle anymore? 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If we can help you, we will let you know that. If we cannot, we will let you know that too. Simply text the keyword health to 208-664-1000. Again, that's 208-664-1000. And the word that you will text in is health. This is Jessica, and we look forward to seeing you soon.
0: So I don't mean to be beating up on medicine, but there are risks of taking medication. There's risks of hormone replacement therapy. Hormone replacement therapy can be appropriate in some cases, but it's important to understand the risks. There is clear research that has associated certain forms of HRT with increased risks for things like blood clots, stroke, breast cancer, cardiovascular disease. And so this is why almost everyone who's up to speed on this recommend trying to find the underlying root cause of the problem first. Now, if you walk into a doctor's office with symptoms, if the first thing that's recommended is taking a medication, or if that's the only thing that's recommended, you're in the wrong place. Because I can guarantee you, you're going to be back there 6 months or a year later doing the same exact thing, only more. and then eventually for another condition, because guess what? Drugs have side effects. So adding hormones does not necessarily fix the problem. In fact, I would say most of the time it doesn't. Why did the body stop regulating them correctly in the first place? And this is exactly how chiropractic supports hormone balance. Chiropractic doesn't directly produce hormones, but it does help your body optimize the system that regulates them, which is what? Nervous system. Your nervous system controls adrenal function, thyroid signaling, reproductive hormone regulation, female monthly cycle, men's testosterone levels, stress responses, cortisol levels. And when spinal stress interferes with the nervous system, your body can't regulate itself effectively. And so restoring proper motion, proper alignment in the spine can improve nervous system communication. In fact, I would say if you have a bad spine, it is impossible for your body to have proper hormone balance. Why? Because a bad spine is a stressor. What does stress do? It increases cortisol. What does cortisol do? Puts your nervous system into fight or flight or sympathetic dominance, which then negatively impacts all the other hormones. This woman named Colleen initially came in with neck pain. She had been in a car accident. Years later, she comes into the office. She says, I get neck pain and I get headaches. We took an x-ray. We found she had lost almost all of the curve in her neck. And if you don't know, if you're looking at your neck from the side, your neck has to have a curve. When you lose the curve in your neck, it creates tension and pressure on your brainstem and your spinal cord. Guess what? Those nerves go into your neck and your neck muscles. So of course she had neck pain. So we start working on it. And about a month in, we restore 50% of the curve in her neck. And so her neck pain and her headaches and her migraines are almost completely gone. We keep working on it. And about 4 months later, she came back in for a progress evaluation. She goes, Dr. Ryan, this is the weirdest thing. I've been on levothyroxine. It's for a condition called Hashimoto's thyroiditis, which is autoimmune. Patients are told it's incurable. There's nothing you can do about it. You got to take these drugs the rest of your life. Well, she goes, I've been on levothyroxine for almost a decade. And I just went back in to get my blood work done. And my doctor said, for the first time ever, my thyroid hormone levels are totally normal. Even though we didn't change the drug amount, we didn't change the dosage or the frequency or anything else. She goes, honestly, I didn't even change anything in my lifestyle. The only thing different that I've done is I've been coming here. We've been working on my neck and restoring curve in my neck. She goes, how did that happen? Well, I go, well, isn't it interesting, Colleen, that the nerves that control your thyroid come out of your neck? And you came in with neck pain from a car accident you had years ago. People call chiropractic alternative and holistic, as if it's woo-woo, unscientific. You don't have to have a PhD or a doctorate to understand that damage in the neck could affect the nerves that control the thyroid, which would therefore put the thyroid in a state of dysfunction, which could then manifest later as a condition involving the thyroid. I mean, it's pretty straightforward, in my opinion. What seems more woo-woo is giving someone a drug like levothyroxine or like testosterone or estrogen or hormone replacement therapy, giving someone a drug, not addressing the root cause of the problem, crossing your fingers and then hoping to see health manifest in that person's body years down the road. To me, that seems like it should be the alternative, not the first thing we try. That should be like, man, we've tried everything else. We've cleaned up the diet. We started sleeping more. We started exercising more. We got the spine and nervous system in order and nothing else has worked. Now let's try a chemical to see if we can override the body's system to maybe kickstart it back into optimal function. That should be the Hail Mary at the end. Not the first thing that we do. So again, that's why every week on this show, I set aside a handful of appointment times because there are people out there just like Colleen. Maybe you're like Colleen. Maybe you had a neck issue or an injury. Now you have thyroid problems. Maybe you're like Mary and you have lower back pain and you don't know how that's affecting your hormone balance. Things like libido and energy and fertility. There's only one way to find out. And so that's why I block out a handful of appointment times every weekend for radio listeners only. Normally to come in as a new patient, it's $200. 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I only have a couple of spots left, but it's only $47. That covers your exam, consultation, all x-rays, and a conversation. Go over the results. And listen, if we can't help you, I'm not going to waste your time. I'm going to let you know that. If I can help you, I'll tell you exactly what that looks like, and then it's up to you. You do whatever you want at that point. My job is not to make you want to be healthy or to do anything. My job is to help you find answers. Your job is to take the action, whatever that might look like. So all you have to do is text the word health to 208-664-1000. We have a team member standing by. They can help you get scheduled, answer questions. Again, all you got to do is text the word health to 208-664-1000.
3: My name's Tracy Barrett, and I heard Dr. Sousley talking on the radio about chronic pain in chiropractic care. And that's what led me to Archetype. Before starting care, I was dealing with migraines almost daily, and shoulder pain, sciatic pain, neck pain, and TMJ, wrists, hands. I was just in a lot of pain, and I didn't sleep. I haven't slept for maybe 10 years without taking some type of medications. I've had chiropractic care in the past, and so I wanted to try something different because regular chiropractic care was not working for me. And after coming here, I don't take any medication and I fall asleep every night. I have headaches still, but only maybe twice a month rather than almost every day. My sciatic pain is gone. My shoulder pain is gone. I have a completely different life now. So if you're dealing with any headaches, sleepless nights, pain in any part of your body, honestly, I suggest coming to Archetype, giving it a try. They have great doctors, great staff, and they'll help you.
2: 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Again, that's 208-664-1000. And the word that you will text in is health. 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
10: Iran's government now says the Strait of Hormuz is closed, with the country saying today's Israeli strikes in Lebanon violated Iran's Memorandum of Understanding with the U.S. ABC News senior White House correspondent Selena Wang in Washington.
11: The agreement between the U.S. and Iran calls for the war to end on all fronts, but Israel was not part of their deal. A U.S. official said yesterday that Israel and Lebanon have agreed to a ceasefire, but as of this morning, Lebanese media is reporting that at least 16 people were killed in Israeli airstrikes and drone attacks in Lebanon today. What this shows is that the conflict with Lebanon has the potential to derail the future of this U.S.-Iran deal.
10: Meanwhile, U.S. Central Command spokesman Tim Hawkins says traffic continues to flow through the Strait of Hormuz and that Iran does not control that crucial waterway. Right now, U.S. officials, including Steve Witkoff and Jared Kushner, are in Switzerland for peace talks awaiting the arrival of the Iranian delegation. And it's all threatening that positive trend we've seen recently with U.S. gas prices, which recently dipped under $4 a gallon on average. This driver filling up in Virginia.
12: I would love to see it get back down to about $3. That might be unrealistic, but that's what I hope for.
10: In the U.K. last night,
13: the two trains colliding about 60 miles north of London just after 5 p.m. And those trains were heading to London. An East Midlands Railway train driver died at the scene, and 89 passengers were hurt, including 33 people who suffered serious injuries, according to the ambulance service there.
10: ABC News foreign correspondent Marcus Moore. The Plain States are bracing for some severe weather today, says ABC News meteorologist Samara Theodore.
14: Through your Saturday afternoon into the evening by 7 p.m., we could see destructive wind, large hail, and the threat for tornadoes. So please be vigilant. Please be mindful. Please be careful.
10: Mississippi also under a state of emergency right now due to severe storms there. You're listening to ABC News.
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10: Florida's top prosecutor has announced a new lawsuit against TikTok. AG James Ulfmeyer tells ABC News the company allegedly broke the state's law barring kids under 14 from using social media.
18: These companies make billions and billions and billions of dollars. They're going to choose profit over public safety unless we make it hurt. So we're going to tell them, fix your app, protect kids, or it's going to be expensive here in Florida and around the world.
10: TikTok says it stands by its child safety record. Team USA is celebrating another win in the World Cup, besting Australia in Seattle yesterday. Zach Brust of Florida was there.
19: The perfect host for a World Cup game in every element. The city, the vibes.
10: The World Cup is expected to deliver $17 billion in additional gross domestic product for the U.S. That's according to organizers. Near FIFA's Fan Festival in the host city of Atlanta, Waffle House regional manager Eric Williams welcomes World Cup fans.
20: It's been amazing to see the crowds that have been coming by for the World Cup itself. Just an amazing amount of diversity. And, you know, this store's typically busy because of all the events, Bicentennial Olympic Park, but this is like a constant business. It's been almost all day, every day. It feels like we've just had constant foot traffic.
10: Meanwhile, in Raleigh, North Carolina, there's a parade celebrating a different cup, the Stanley Cup. Last weekend, the Carolina Hurricanes won the top prize in the NHL over the Vegas Golden Knights. I'm Mike Dubusky, ABC News.
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25: 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And for over three decades, the Dr. Bob Martin Show, and now with Health Talk America presenting the Dr. Bob Martin Show, it's been a trusted voice in health. It's reaching millions of listeners across the country who are tired of being handed a prescription and shown the door. We got the listeners who believe that the human body, when properly understood and properly supported, has a remarkable capacity to heal and to perform and to thrive. If that's why you're here, welcome home. I also want to go ahead and welcome the platform's founder, Dr. Bob Martin, to the show. How are you today, Dr. Bob?
26: I'm well, Dr. Brockman. Hope you are, and our listeners are doing fantastic as well.
25: Well, thank you. And thanks for joining this hour. This is the place where real science is going to meet real life, where we don't just ask what is making Americans sick, we ask the why. And where we don't just manage those symptoms, we chase those root causes. And where we believe without apology that you, the listener, deserve the same information that cutting-edge researchers are publishing right now. And that's not filtered through a lens. That's not watered down for

0: antibiotic, but looking for some natural remedies to go along with that. Would appreciate any help in this matter. Thank you.
1: Okay, Rebecca, and thanks for calling in. And folks, if you're listening and you do not get all 3 hours of the show at your local station, but we do encourage you to head over to the website where you can catch all three hours. Just about a day's delayed from our national broadcast, and that's at drbob.com. All right, Rebecca, so thanks for calling in, and I want to start by saying that your friend is lucky to have someone like you in their corner. The fact that you're helping do this research and you're asking the questions on their behalf, it tells me that they have a real advocate in you. And so let's go ahead and address this because what your friend is dealing with is pretty complex. And I want to try to give you some information as both useful and responsible. First, if we're talking about a brain bleed, it's a serious neurological event, and it tells us that their central nervous system has been under some significant assault. So if we're talking about Lyme disease, it's caused by that Borrelia bacteria. It's particularly in its late or the late stages of it, is one of the most neurologically aggressive tick-borne infections that we know of. So when Borrelia, it crosses that blood-brain barrier, it triggers inflammation, it disrupts the circulation, and it can absolutely contribute to that vascular vulnerability. So the brain bleed and the diagnosis are almost certainly not a coincidence. So now if she's on antibiotics, and that's appropriate for where she is right now, but here's where I want Rebecca and every listener to understand. Antibiotics address that bacterial load. What it does not address is the inflammation, that oxidative damage and that gut destruction that comes with long-term antibiotic use or the neurological healing that still needs to happen. And that is where I want to focus on those natural and supportive therapies, and it becomes absolutely critical. And it's where you can make that real difference working alongside inside the medical team in those antibiotics. So here's what I want to focus on: to protect and rebuild her gut. Antibiotics, they don't discriminate. They kill the Borrelia bacteria, but they also devastate the beneficial bacteria in her immune system. And so a high quality probiotic, it needs to be included with that antibiotic doses, and that's something that's non-negotiable. And so on the show, you hear us talk often about Dr. O'Hara's probiotics. That is a must in this case. And you know, number two, we want to address that neurological inflammation, and this is urgent given that this brain bleed history with your friend. So we're talking the omega-3 fatty acids, that high dose fish oil. They're a great tool, very evidence-based, that we know reduces that neuroinflammation and supports that brain tissue repair. So if you pair that with something that we recently talked about with Dr. Jim Laval on the show with Kyolix, they came out with a great product to coincide with the aged garlic extract, which is their mushroom product. So I can consider pairing that with Kyolix mushroom plus products that have lion's mane mushroom in it. It's one of the nature's most remarkable neurological support compounds, which has shown genuine promise in promoting that nerve regeneration and that cognitive recovery. And you also need to support detoxification. And so dying out that Borrelia bacteria releases toxins, and that process is called Herxheimer reaction. And so your friend's liver and lymphatic system need all the help they can get to clear out that toxic burden. So in this case, I suggest glutathione. And if we're looking at this too, if we're looking at herbal support, antimicrobial support, if you will, under the guidance of that, a Lyme specific, maybe it's a neuropathic physician, herbs like Japanese knotweed and cat's claw and andrographis, they have shown a evidence-based for help in the entire Lyme community. I suggest that you look for support groups for Lyme as well. And if we're looking at this andrographis, it crosses that blood

brain barrier, making it particularly relevant for neurological Lyme. So these aren't replacements for necessarily the antibiotics or the medical treatment, but they are reinforcements. So finally, if we're looking at this, magnesium and B vitamins for that neurological function and curcumin for systemic inflammation, these are simple, these are accessible, and they're powerfully supported. So Rebecca, the road your friend on, sometimes it can be a long run, but it is one that can be navigated. So find a Lyme integrated physician that knows how to work with this, who will work with conventional treatments as well and not necessarily around it. So she deserves that full team. And again, Rebecca, thank you for calling in. We appreciate the call. And folks, that's all you got to do. Just give us a call. Our toll-free hotline, 800-606-8822. Dr. Bob and I are more than willing to answer your questions. We do got to take a short break. Dr. Bob, I want to get your thoughts on this, and then we'll move on to another caller question. All right, folks, you're listening to Health Talk America presents the Dr. Bob Martin Show.

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0: Welcome back. You're listening to Health Talk America presents the Dr. Bob Martin Show. I'm Dr. Adam Brockman, and Dr. Bob and I, we're all about helping you live and thrive naturally, and also teaching you to become your own best doctor most of the time. 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Okay, Dr. Bob, I do want to get your thoughts on the last question about Lyme's disease and ways that can coincide with medical treatment or help or what we can do to help Rebecca's friend.
1: Yes, Rebecca's friend's got some serious medical challenges, obviously. I mean, when you start mentioning a brain bleed, that's basically a hemorrhagic stroke, and it could be related to Lyme disease, or it could be completely unrelated. It could be something related to high blood pressure and a spike in her blood pressure causing the brain bleed, which can be associated with inflammation from the bacteria associated with Lyme disease. But the main thing is you've got to be under, you know, very careful supervision when you have serious health problems like this. These are not problems where you can go to the health food store and start picking stuff off the shelf and go, okay, this should be good. You need professional guidance, in my opinion. Lyme disease is a very stealthy bacteria. It's hard. It's very, very difficult to get rid of it. And you have to be a skilled, seasoned doctor who's dealt in this lane for some time in order to help people overcome it. And there are a number of ways to effectively treat Lyme disease without poisoning the body with toxic drugs. I mean, yes, antibiotics shouldn't be taken off the table. They should be a consideration, but they shouldn't be the first line of defense, in my opinion. There are options. Those options include ozone therapy. They include using food-grade hydrogen peroxide, either intravenously or in a nebulizer. Ozone therapy can be done where you take the blood out of the body, you ozonate the blood, and then it goes back into the body with a higher oxygen level. Bacteria like this, and when somebody's suffering with Lyme disease, they usually have, you know, a whole myriad of other health problems going on concomitantly. You need to address all of them in order to get the immune system rallied to fight the bacteria. Now, I happen to know that there are very few doctors, in my opinion, who know the entirety of how to treat Lyme disease. But there is one facility I'm familiar with that does a fantastic job at treating Lyme disease because they've got experience. They've had incredible results. It's called Holistic Care. You can look at their website at holisticcare.com. They are a medical facility that uses integrative lifestyle medicine. They use all the tools that we talk about here on the show, the intravenous high drip vitamins to support the immune system. They use the intravenous ozone therapy as well as the food-grade hydrogen peroxide. That would be, in my opinion, the fastest way to resolve this and get the complexity of this problem with Lyme disease handled on both ends, because so many times you just get fragmented care where somebody just said, okay, well, take this, take that, and call me in the morning. No, not with Lyme disease. More serious, and especially because this patient has other medical concerns like a hemorrhagic stroke history, you got to be very careful, and you really need to be on your toes, and that requires professional help. And the Holistic Care Clinic does just that. And you can check them out for yourself online, see what they do. 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We both received treatment there at that clinic, not for anything specifically for a disease, but more for preventive. 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
0: 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Okay, Dr. Bob, let's go ahead and move on to an email question. And this one comes from Susan in Baton Rouge, Louisiana. And she writes, Dr. Brockman, I am 61 years old and my knees have become my biggest daily battle. I was very active my whole life, walking, gardening, light hiking, and over the last 3 years, the pain and stiffness have taken most of that away from me. I've been told I have moderate osteoarthritis in both knees and that the next step is cortisone injections or eventually a knee replacement. I really want to avoid both if possible. I've tried glucosamine and chondroitin in the past without much results. Is there anything more aggressive I can try naturally? I refuse to believe my only options are injections and surgery. Okay, Dr. Bob, you want to start this one?
1: I will. After having treated thousands of cases like this, you know, you learn really quickly what works and what doesn't work. She's right with her inclination about prednisone shots. Not only will they not work that well, they will make her worse. In fact, when you do prednisone shots into the joint, it actually stops the cartilage from being produced. In other words, the arthritis will get worse. She'll lose more cartilage. And so that is a disaster. But it's a big profit center for doctors because they can make bank, big bank, on injections that take 2 seconds and they walk out of the room, see you in 3 weeks. No. Her osteoarthritis, and osteoarthritis in general, is a chronic disease that happens over decades often. So this is a culmination of a person who's been out of balance physically, nutritionally, and maybe structurally for decades, which means that to have both knees deteriorating, the human knee should last an entire lifetime. I have people that are playing tennis and they have no knee problems in their 80s, and some in their 90s. So it's not normal to have degenerative disease in your knees. It only happens when there is something out of balance. That something out of balance can be structural. It could be starting at the feet. You can have foot problems where your feet turn in or turn out, pronation or supination, and that wears on the knees because it causes you to bear weight through the knee in an abnormal, out-of-balance direction. It could be the knees themselves are out of balance structurally, needing to have micro, mini adjustments to the knees themselves. It could be the pelvic area being out of balance, one leg long, one leg short. That can be, all of this can be solved by a chiropractic physician who understands how the structural integrity of the body works and how it needs to stay in balance. So that's a place to start, because you can do all the nutrition you want, all the therapy you want. If the body's out of balance structurally, you're going to have poor function. Good structure, good function. So start at the bottom with the feet. See a chiropractor who can do orthotics or do foot levelers, and then move into the knee area, the hip area, and that's a good starting point. From there, you have to evaluate the diet. What is this person on, an inflammatory diet? How do we get them away from the inflammation that they're taking? What nutrients do they need to build that cartilage up? Glucosamine and chondroitin won't work if you think it's going to work in 2 weeks or 4 weeks. It takes 90 days for the first turn of cartilage to begin after starting glucosamine, 90 days minimum. So that's why people get frustrated, is because they try it for, you know, a month and it doesn't work. Well, it's not designed to work in a month. So I suggest Apex Minerals as well as some of these therapies. And you're also talking with a doctor, and Dr. Brockman, who sees this in his own office there in Tell City, Indiana, that does PRP, which is phenomenal for this as a alternative to steroid shots. So I think the Apex Minerals is a good place to start, along with the other things that I just mentioned, Dr. Brockman.
0: Yeah, I agree. We got to take a short break, Dr. Bob, but I think this is a conversation I want to build on just a little bit. So, folks, again, we'll be right back to your questions after this break. You're listening to the Dr. Bob Martin Show.
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0: 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All right, before we get back in, I have a little bit that I want to discuss on the last email question that we received. But Dr. Bob, I also want to remind listeners that myself, my entire family, Dr. Bob and his entire family, and most of our healthcare colleagues who are interested in avoiding tooth decay and gingivitis, periodontal disease, and bad breath use Spry toothpaste and Spry mouth rinse. And I'm here to tell you why. If you want a spotless checkup to the dental provider, here's what I do to be my own best dental hygienist and dentist most of the time. I brush my teeth with Spry toothpaste, I rinse my mouth with Spry mouth rinse, and I chew Spry gum in between meals. And Spry comes in delicious flavors, including peppermint, cinnamon, and spearmint. The secret sauce, which is not really a secret anymore because of the research and the science behind it, is xylitol. And it's used by millions of Spry users. And xylitol, it's a plant-based ingredient that's in the entire Spry dental defense system. And again, that's the toothpaste, the mouth rinse, gum and mints, and it's anti-cavity, it's anti-plaque, and it's anti-bad news the next time your dentist peers into your mouth and whispers, "What have you been using?" 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And if you want to read up about it, you can head over to clear.com. That's X-L-E-A-R.com. And Clear is also the makers of the Clear nasal sprays, which Dr. Bob and I highly recommend to have in your wellness arsenal. Again, that's clear.com for the Spry Dental Defense System. Okay, so before the break, we had a question from Susan, and she was asking about her knees and if there's anything that she can use besides glucosamine and chondroitin to avoid cortisone injections or surgery. So at first, when we're talking about glucosamine and chondroitin, they're not worthless, but Susan, you're right to be underwhelmed by them. The research on standard glucosamine sulfate, it's mixed at best, and most products on the market use forms and doses that clinically it just doesn't support that. So if you return to this area, look specifically for crystalline glucosamine sulfate, or at least 1500 milligrams of it daily. And that form is used, and it has the most positive results in these European studies that I've recently read. But I want to move you well beyond that foundation, because there are far more effective, as evidence-based natural protocols available to you. Dr. Bob mentioned Apex Joint Minerals, and the website for that is jointminerals.com. Also, their phone number is 844-943-1144. 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Phone number 844-943-1144. This is a highly effective joint mineral complex that decreases inflammation throughout the body. And I've been using it. I know Dr. Bob's been using it. And we've had Dr. Earl Mandel on the show to discuss it. It's a great product. And it might be something that can really help your knees. You know, and if we're looking at things like, Undenatured type 2 collagen is a great option here. It's a completely distinct from collagen powders that are flooding the supplement market. If we're talking about this, the undenatured type 2 collagen, it works through a mechanism called oral tolerance. It actually trains your immune system to stop attacking your own joint cartilage. So if we're looking at this, it's just about 40 micrograms daily. It's a remarkably small dose. It produces significant improvements along with apex joint minerals for that pain, the stiffness and function in osteoarthritis patients. So it's not necessarily a joint lubricant, it's a immune modulation. So there's a difference there. And so again, Dr. Bob mentioned to address systemic inflammation, and that is accelerating that cartilage loss. So if we're looking at this curcumin, specifically in bioavailable form like BCM95, are paired with basically it's a pepper extract, has demonstrated the ability to reduce joint inflammation markers in head-to-head comparisons with even ibuprofen, and this is in multiple studies. And if you add in magnesium at about 400 milligrams nightly, it supports full inflammatory regulation in the muscle function around those knee joints, that is it basically absorbing the stress your cartilage no longer can. Now, so finally, I can't stress this enough, movement is medicine. I know that kind of sounds cruel when movement hurts, but gentle, consistent, low impact movement, water aerobics and exercise, stationary cycling, even daily walking with tolerance, it maintains that joint fluid circulation. It strengthens and supports your muscles surrounding the joint, and it slows the degenerative process in ways that no supplement can replicate on its own. So that even if we call it pain-guided movement and not just always rest, that is an ally that you really need to be doing. And so if all else fails, get in touch with our good friends at Holistic Care. Again, we mentioned it earlier in the show, holisticcare.com. That's a regenerative medicine clinic. Their phone number is 619-365-9003. Our friends there, they can help to put a plan together that may help you. So, Susan, again, your knees, they're, I wouldn't consider them a foregone conclusion. If you commit to what Dr. Bob and I have been discussing for at least 90 days with that consistency, work with an integrative physician to monitor your progress, and I believe you'll have a very different conversation with yourself about what options are truly working for you. All right. Thanks for writing in from Baton Rouge, Louisiana. Okay, Dr. Bob, we got to take a short break again, but we come back, we'll get to more caller questions. You're listening to the Dr. Bob Martin Show. 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

0: 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Okay, Dr. Bob, let's get back into today's conversation. We're answering some caller questions, email questions, and the next up we have Francisco calling from Los Angeles, California.
1: Hello, my name is Francisco from Los Angeles, California, and I'm calling about PT9. I've been taking it for about 2 years now, and I just found out they're discontinuing it. Do you have something new we can try? Maybe another manufacturer? They don't make PT9 anymore.
2: All right, Francisco, thank you for your phone call from Southern California. We appreciate all our listeners in the greater Los Angeles, California area. We've talked about PT9 on this radio show. That's probably how he found out about this supplement. PT9 is a directed supplement. It's an herbal botanical supplement. It's directed at relieving something called BPH, benign prostatic hyperplasia. It's just a bloated prostate gland that causes men to frequently urinate at night and other problems associated with it as well. And I haven't heard that supplement spoken about for quite some time. Somebody may have changed the formula or changed the name. Somebody may have bought the company. But what I can tell you is the basics behind it and how it works. The main driver of that herbal formula is beta cytosterol, beta-cytosterol. This is what makes the sal pimento work. So you don't need to take sal pimento berries if you're taking beta-cytosterol. It is the active ingredient inside sal pimento that makes it work. So it's a step closer to the efficacy of how it works is just taking it straight away and not having to have it diluted. Same way with, it's kind of like analogy to cranberry. Cranberry works okay, but mannose, the active ingredient in it, D-mannose works better. So PT9, there's comparable supplements in the health food store. You can walk in and buy beta-cytosterol yourself easily, but you should be also doing other things besides that. African pygium is great. Zinc is always important to men who have prostate problems. And try to avoid sitting. Sitting longer than 20 minutes, half hour at a time causes a lot of pooling and swelling in the prostate area in a man. So if you're in a sit-down job, get up and move around every 20 minutes, half hour, even if it's just 5 steps, that helps. Self-prostate massage. If you're having trouble with your prostate and or you've seen a doctor like a urologist, they can actually teach you how to do a self-prostate massage, which is what the old urologists used to use in the old days before all of the drugs came out for this condition. No need to stress on it, Francisco. There are formulations in health food stores that cover this completely, and you'll see those results. That couple that with, you know, dietary changes, stay away from alcohol, stay away from sugar. Dairy foods are no-no in men who have prostate problems. They make prostate problems much, much worse.
0: Yeah, those were great suggestions, Dr. Bob, and those were the main ones to really get out in front of this. Answered it beautifully, and I just want to talk a minute or so about nutrition, because the prostate is one of the most nutrition-wise responsive tissues in the human body. So zinc, the prostate gland contains the highest concentration of zinc of any organ in the body, and a deficiency is directly linked to both enlargement and elevated cancer risk. So zinc, about 30 milligrams daily, it can be zinc glycinate, Also, I want to mention here lycopene. That's the carotenoid that gives tomatoes their red color. It has been extensively studied for its protective role against prostate cancer specifically. So looking at this as cooked tomatoes, they dramatically increase that lycopene bioavailability, so make them a weekly, if not a daily, staple. And if we're looking at this, vitamin D levels, the low levels have been consistently correlated with aggressive prostate diseases in research. So get your vitamin D levels tested and optimize those to between 60 to 80 nanograms per milliliter. If you don't know your vitamin D levels, I suggest that's a good place to look. So, gentlemen, your prostate, it doesn't necessarily have to be something that controls your life. Nature did give us some of these powerful tools, what Dr. Bob mentioned. Nutrition's a big one. Use them to your advantage. All right, so folks, when we come back, we're going to hit our home stretch here on the Dr. Bob Martin Show.

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0: Welcome back. You're listening to Health Talk America presents the Dr. Bob Martin Show. I'm Dr. Adam Brockman, and that, my friends, is another hour in the books. And every single person that called our hotline today did something remarkable. They asked a health-related question. And folks, if you've got questions about your health, you got comments about your health, you got a story, a win, a victory, whatever it might be, I want to hear from you. 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And if you're shy, we encourage your questions through our website, easy to use form there. 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That's spelled out the word doctor, DOCTOR bob.com. And just asking that question, it may sound simple, but I also want to remind you how profound that question may be. We live in this healthcare culture that has quietly trained people to be passive in their own health. To just sit down to listen to the diagnosis, accept the outcome or the prescription, and walk out the door grateful for that 8 minutes of attention. And to believe that a person always in a white coat has all the answers, and your job is to just simply to comply to that, that's not the case. We want to teach you to become your own best doctor, and that is the key to the show, Dr. Bob. And I want to get to, we just got a minute or two left in this hour of the show, and I know that you can really hit this home for our listeners.
1: Well, the only bad health question is the one that person listening to the sound of our voice right now is not asking. You should be able to freely call into a radio show and ask a question. I mean, that's really the essence of liberty, is being able to call into a radio show with no obligation and ask two licensed physicians questions. That's what we do. It's what I've been doing on this show for 30 years. And it stood the test of time. People, as you know, Dr. Brockman, are hungry for answers. This show is successful because there's a large void in the healthcare system. There's plenty of sick care to be had out there, and we need that too. Crisis management care, which is medical care, the management of symptoms, you have to do that. But we as a nation are so sick, we need to get healthy. And the way we can get healthy is through proper education. This show represents the antithesis of medical care as it's practiced today, in that we encourage questions. We'll never say, well, you know, don't question us. We're doctors. Just do what we say, you know, from that place of arrogance. We really encourage people to get the question out. Let us try to answer it. Get you back on the road to recovery so that you can feel, function, and perform better. And then you can tell all of your friends and family members and coworkers about the show and how to tune in so they too can take advantage of this forum that we present each and every week.
0: And I'm Dr. Adam Brockman, and this has been Health Talk America presents the Dr. Bob Martin Show. We'll see you next time.
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0: Mike DeBusky, the Strait of Hormuz is closed again, according to Iran's government, on account of today's Israeli strikes on Lebanon.
1: The strikes also raising questions about whether the broader deal will hold. More than a dozen people are reported killed in Israel in Israeli airstrikes on southern Lebanon, less than 24 hours after that ceasefire was signed between Israel and Iran-backed Hezbollah.
0: ABC News foreign correspondent Britt Klenit. But U.S. Central Command says the Strait, which is responsible for about a fifth of the world's oil traffic, is actually still open. Severe weather across much of the country today, with several states in the south and central U.S. dealing with the threat of high winds and possible tornadoes. Mississippi is under a state of emergency due to severe storms, with officials there carrying out 100 water rescues due to flooding. Meanwhile, in Utah, authorities are warning about air quality and how it may be impacted by two large wildfires burning across the border in Nevada. Dave Heaton is with the Southwest Utah Public Health Department.
2: Bad day where the smoke is thick and you're smelling it and it's causing some irritation, at least maybe with your throat and eyes and your breathing. We recommend that people go indoors.
0: Brush fires in Florida today as well, closing down several major roadways there. A massive fire at a resort in the Dominican Republic has killed one person, an Italian tourist. Authorities are now investigating what sparked that blaze. And wrapping up in the last hour, the victory parade for the Carolina Hurricanes, taking place in Raleigh, North Carolina. The team won the Stanley Cup in Game 6 of the NHL playoffs last weekend. Rod Brind'Amour is the head coach.
3: You gotta take pride in what you do and who you're doing with. And how they do it. And these guys do it better than anyone. These are the world champs right in front of you here.
0: This is the second Stanley Cup win for the Carolina Hurricanes. You're listening to ABC News.
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0: The fun at a New York area amusement park came to an abrupt halt yesterday when a ride got stuck, stranding riders for several hours. This mother speaking out as firefighters rescued her daughter.
10: We came all the way from the city.
11: Yeah.
10: And spent all day. We had a great day. And just for it to end like this.
0: No one was hurt in the incident. The official start of summer is just around the corner, and that means mosquitoes will be a big problem for many. ABC's Stephen Kaufman has some tips on how to keep those pesky insects away.
12: Preventing mosquitoes from considering you a target this summer is just a matter of knowing how. In fact, it's a breeze.
13: Mosquitoes are very light flyers. Any amount of turbulent air, if the ceiling fan, desk fan, the mosquitoes can't fly through it.
12: The Cleveland Clinic's Dr. Christopher Bazzoli suggests ridding your surroundings of stench. Water.
13: Mosquitoes need still water to reproduce.
12: And don't forget bug repellent with a 20% concentration, as well as protective clothing. Stephen Kaufman, ABC News.
0: Thousands of fans streamed into Seattle Stadium District to watch the World Cup yesterday, where the Americans squared off against Australia, with Team USA ultimately winning 2-0. Here's fan Taylor Staunton.
14: We qualify, baby. We end. Persevere. Have faith. Land of the free, home of the brave. Keep going. Dig deep. Let's go.
0: I'm Mike DeBusky, ABC News.
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20: Hello, hello, and welcome to Health Talk America presents the Dr. Bob Martin Show. I'm your host today, Dr. Adam Brockman, and I want to go ahead and get something off my chest. And it's the number one cause of death in the United States. And we're talking about one American dies from heart disease every 33 seconds. 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And while you've been sitting in traffic this morning or while you're making your coffee, while you've been listening to the news and going about your day, heart disease has been quietly, relentlessly taking lives across the country at a pace that should have every one of us demanding answers. And if you've got questions about this topic or your health in general, here's your invitation to get in touch with us. 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All right, so let's get into this. It's the number one cause of death in the United States. And it's not cancer, not accidents, not COVID. It's heart disease. And year after year, decade after decade, the undisputed leader of a list no one wants to be on. And yet, somehow, in a country that spends more on healthcare than any other nation on earth, we are losing this fight. You might ask how that is possible. How, with all our technology, all of our research, all of our hospitals and specialists and medications, we are still watching nearly 700,000 Americans die from heart disease every single year. And that's not a healthcare system that's winning. That is a healthcare system that has been asking the wrong questions. And here's what mainstream medicine has told us for the last 50 years. Watch your cholesterol. Take your statin, monitor your blood pressure, take your beta blocker, and get your annual checkup. Review your numbers, and as long as those numbers are in acceptable range, you're fine. Go home, and we'll see you next year. And millions of Americans have done exactly that. They've followed the guidelines. They've taken the medications. They've tracked their LDL and their systolic pressure, and they still have heart attacks, still have strokes, still end up on the operating table at 50 years old and wondering how this happened when they did everything their doctor told them to do. And I'll tell you how it happened. It happened because we have been managing numbers on a lab report instead of addressing the underlying biology that produces those numbers in the first place. There is a profound difference between treating a measurement and healing the system that has generated it. And until we close that gap, until we start asking what is actually breaking down inside the cardiovascular system long before the crisis announces itself, we will keep losing this battle. And that's one American every 33 seconds. So let me introduce you to a concept that most of your doctors

body from the largest artery near your heart all the way down to the smallest capillary in your fingertips is a layer of cells called the endothelium. And this lining is extraordinarily thin. It's just one cell deep, and yet is arguably the most metabolically active, the biologically critical tissue that is in the entire human body. And this endothelium, it regulates blood pressure. It controls how your blood vessels dilate and constrict. It governs inflammatory responses in the body. It manages clotting. It determines whether your arteries remain flexible and responsive or whether they become stiff, narrowed, and increasingly hostile to circulation in general, healthy circulation. And when the endothelium is healthy and functioning, your cardiovascular system works the way it was designed to do. And when the endothelium begins to fail, everything downstream fails with it. And here's what most Americans don't know, that cardiovascular disease does not begin the day you have a heart attack. It begins silently and sometimes decades earlier in the dysfunction of the lining itself, the plaque, the inflammation, the arterial stiffness, hypertension. These are not the disease. These are the consequences of a process that started long before the symptoms appeared. Now, I want to take a moment to really drive this home, because I don't think the magnitude of what the endothelium does for you can be overstated. So if you were to take the endothelial lining from a single human body and lay it completely flat, it would cover the surface area of 6 to 8 tennis courts. That's 6 to 8 tennis courts inside your body right now, working around the clock to keep you alive. And that's not some passive lining. This is an organ that's complementary to the cardiovascular system. One of the most expansive and industrious organs in the entire human body, and one that almost nobody talks about. So here's what it's doing for you every single minute of every single day. It is releasing chemical signals that tell your blood vessels when to relax and when to tighten. It acts as a gatekeeper, deciding what nutrients, hormones, and immune cells pass through the vessel lining into the surrounding tissue and what stays out. And it is actively preventing your blood from clotting inappropriately. It is suppressing the kind of chronic inflammation that researchers now believe sits at the root of not just heart disease, but Alzheimer's and diabetes and kidney disease and even erectile dysfunction. The endothelium is not just a cardiovascular issue. It is a whole body issue. And consider this. Every risk factor that you've been warned about, and you know, smoking, high blood pressure, elevated blood sugar, obesity, chronic stress, and a sedentary lifestyle, every single one of them inflicts their damage first and most directly on that endothelium. That's your front line. And it takes the hit so the rest of your system doesn't have to, until eventually it can't absorb any more of those hits. So here's the question I want to leave you with as we head to break. If the endothelium is where cardiovascular health is made or broken, what does the endothelium need to function properly? What is the biological signal, the critical molecule that keeps the lining healthy, and it keeps your blood vessels flexible, and it keeps your circulation strong and your blood pressure checked? There is an answer to that question. It is backed by Nobel Prize winning science. It is produced naturally by your own body. And is overwhelmingly, the majority of Americans over the age of 40 are running dangerously low on it right now without ever knowing it. And in just a moment, I'm going to introduce you to a researcher who has dedicated his life to answer that question. His name is Dr. Nathan Bryan, and what he is going to share with you today is about your cardiovascular health and your ability to restore what time and lifestyle have taken. And this is unlike anything you have heard before in mainstream news or media. But
before we break, I

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That's the letter N, the number one, the letter O, and the number one, N101.com. I want you to go there right now before the break. 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N101.com.

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7: 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What's wrong with being? What's wrong with being confident? What's wrong with being? What's wrong with being?
0: Welcome back to Health Talk America presents the Dr. Bob Martin Show. I'm Dr. Adam Brockman, and if you're just joining us, you picked the perfect moment to tune in, because what we're about to discuss could reshape the way you think about your health, your energy, and your longevity. You know, we talk a lot on the show about the pillars of health. And with that, I say, you know, sleep, nutrition, movement, and even stress management. But there's one molecule, it's a compound that your body produces naturally that quietly orchestrates all of the systems in your body working together. And most Americans, they still have absolutely no idea it exists. And that molecule is nitric oxide. And the man who has dedicated his career to unlocking its secrets is with us today. And that is Dr. Nathan Bryan, and he is a leading researcher in nitric oxide biochemistry. He's a published scientist, and he's the founder of N101.com. And that is a company that is built on the premise that restoring this one critical compound, nitric oxide, it could be the missing link in your health equation. And Dr. Bryan, I want to welcome you to Health Talk America presents the Dr. Bob Martin Show. It's a true honor again to have you back here. How are you today?
8: I'm doing well. Thanks, Adam. Thanks for having me.
0: Well, it's always a great conversation. This is something that listeners really need to understand how important it is. So Dr. Brian, for listeners who are hearing the term nitric oxide for the first time, can you break down in plain language what nitric oxide actually is, what it does inside the body, and why its absence is being called one of those most overlooked health areas that there is out there?
8: Yeah, sure, Adam. Yeah, so nitric oxide is a signaling molecule. It's naturally produced in the human body. The older we get, the less we make, and that's what's responsible for age-related disease. But it's primarily known as a vasodilator. So what that means is when it's produced in the lining of the blood vessels, it opens up the blood vessels. So now you're going to get better oxygen delivery, better nutrient delivery to every cell in the body. But it also regulates energy production within the cell, the level of the mitochondria. And then it mobilizes our own stem cells, so you have more stem cells in circulation where you can repair and replace dysfunctional cells, lead to better recovery, better wound repair. And it prevents the ends of our chromosomes, the telomeres, from getting shorter. We know that shorter telomeres, shorter lifespan. So everything we've learned about health and longevity and human optimization is dependent upon the body's ability to produce sufficient nitric oxide. And so the second question was, why is this important and why do people need to be concerned with it? Because it's the loss of nitric oxide production. It's now recognized as the earliest event in the onset and progression of every single age-related chronic disease.
0: And that's, what Dr. Brian, he's describing is something that I find myself coming back to time and time again in my own clinical practice. We spend billions of dollars as American society chasing the symptoms. And we're talking about the fatigue, the brain fog, poor circulation, high blood pressure, all these things that Dr. Brian mentioned. When that root cause, it may be as fundamental as this one molecule. Again, we're talking about nitric oxide. It loses its foothold, if you will, in the body. It reminds me a lot of times what I see also with vitamin D deficiency. It's hiding there in plain sight. It affects millions of people, and yet it flies completely under the radar of medicine in general. And that is precisely the kind of information that the reason this show exists and guests like Dr. Brian join us to bring you this information. So let's go ahead and keep this going, Dr. Brian. The science community, it awarded a Nobel Prize in 1998 for the discovery of nitric oxide as this signaling molecule. Yet most Americans, again, have never heard of it over the last 20 years. We're getting more informed with it. But why has this critical compound remained so far under the radar when we're talking about mainstream medicine and even in just public health conversations?
8: Well, I think there are a number of reasons. Number one, nitric oxide is a gas. And it's when it's produced in the body, it's gone in less than a second. So the challenge in developing medicines is how do we make a solid dose form of this gas? And that's been my claim to fame. We've solved that riddle. So we're developing nitric oxide-based therapies, and obviously we have consumer products on the market today. But the reason it's not part of the standard physician-patient conversation is, you mentioned vitamin D. And so we can draw peripheral blood and then get a number for vitamin D. And if you're, low, then we can treat you to get to optimal, which is call it 80. But we don't have that benefit in nitric oxide because there's nothing we can measure in the peripheral blood to give us a number, to give us a sense of are you low or are you not, and then treat that. And so we have to rely on symptoms. And so you mentioned a lot of the symptoms with chronic fatigue and, high blood pressure and sexual dysfunction and insulin resistance and diabetes. And all of these are symptoms of nitric oxide deficiency. So what I try to tell people is pay attention to your body. Listen to your body. Your body's always listening. And if you don't listen and take corrective steps, you eventually get sick. You have end organ failure, whether it's cardiovascular disease, diabetes, and eventually leads to early death. And so that's why I think it's not a diagnosable disease or a condition. And therefore, if there's no diagnosis for it, there's no treatment in terms of the standard of care. But, I think we're trying to change that conversation because medicine, as you know, is a reactive practice and it's very ineffective. So we have to be proactive and start taking steps before we get sick or before we develop symptoms or as we develop symptoms, take corrective steps and focus on the restoration of nitric oxide.
0: Yeah, and I think it's important, we got this Nobel Prize winning discovery, and yet, most doctors have likely never once mentioned nitric oxide in an appointment. That tells us a lot of times everything we need to know about that gap between what I consider here with what Dr. Brian's developed, that cutting edge science, and what actually makes it in the exam room. And that's why this conversation with Dr. Brian, and he's here to discuss these breakthroughs, it's so important. So he's got these breakthroughs in the research. And also I want to drop, you can read some of this research on his website. That is n101.com. You can read about what he's done, outline the correct protocols that he has laid out for your health with nitric oxide. And again, that is why I think that you tune in each week, because that information, it can change your life. And it's not always what you're going to hear in your appointment with your family doctor. So Dr. Brian, I do want to mention one of my favorite products that you have developed, the lozenge with nitric oxide. I use it daily. I want you to explain what the premise and that science is behind that.
8: Yeah, now in 2007 we published a paper showing that nitric oxide is actually a hormone. And we published that in the Proceedings of the National Academy of Science. So what we're doing is we're doing hormone replacement therapy. And again, the lozenge is what we call an orally disintegrating tablet. And I designed it to have a resident time of about 5 to 6 minutes in the mouth. So you put it in your mouth, you slowly dissolve. But as it's dissolving, it's releasing the gas. So if your body can't make nitric oxide, which we know most people can't, then we're providing it for you. So if you're a woman and you no longer make estrogen, we give you estrogen. If you're a man with low testosterone, we give you testosterone. If you're low in nitric oxide, we give you nitric oxide. So that's a solid dose form of nitric oxide gas. We're providing it for you. But I think more importantly, Adam, is we're fixing the reason your body has lost the ability to produce it naturally. And I think that's what we do, which no one else does. We address the root cause. So we fix the function of the enzyme in the lining of the blood vessels. We're changing the oral microbiome and making it more conducive to good oral health, adequate nitric oxide production. And when you do that, you see a normalization of blood pressure. You see an improvement in metabolism and insulin sensitivity. Your performance improves, whether it's athletic performance, sexual performance, or executive performance. So it's really moving the needle on everything about human optimization and disease prevention.
0: Mm-hmm. And that's a lot of times when we talk about on the show, you know, that the term longevity, it speaks to everyone now. How do we live better, longer? And that's what I want our audience to know here with the products, the nitric oxide products that you've created. And, you know, speaking of taking action right now during the break that's coming up, I want listeners to pull out your phone and go to N101.com. That's the letter N, the number one, the letter O, the number one.com, N101.com. 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It's all in one place. And if anything we've discussed so far has resonated with you, that's the first step. 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
13: He was just a teenager when his father died in a robbery. 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Through his loss, Jerry Siegel imagined a new hero. His imagination created Superman. Imagination. 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

0: And we are back on Health Talk America Presents, the Dr. Bob Martin Show. I'm Dr. Adam Brockman, and I'm joined today by Dr. Nathan Bryan of N101.com. And Dr. Bryan, he's a researcher who has spent decades studying the molecule nitric oxide that your body depends on. But, you know, sometimes we just don't make enough of it anymore as we get older. We're talking about, again, nitric oxide and the implications for your heart, your blood vessels, and your physical performance. And this is what it produces in your body. It's nothing short of remarkable. So it's an important conversation to have. And Dr. Bryan, let's go ahead and get right back into it. And you've described nitric oxide as the master regulator for cardiovascular health. So I want you to walk us through the specific mechanisms. How does nitric oxide directly impact the blood pressure, that circulation and heart function? And I also want to focus, again, my background in sports medicine, I want to focus on what happens athletically and physically when those levels start to decline.
1: Sure. Well, you know, as I mentioned, nitric oxide was first discovered as a vasodilator. So when we make sufficient nitric oxide, it's going to dilate the blood vessels, and it's going to maintain the compliance and the flexibility of the blood vessels. So with each heartbeat, the blood vessels are soft, compliant, and you get less damage. And so then there's less inflammation, so you downregulate adhesion molecules. And so then you're going to activate the mitochondria within the cells. So basically what we're doing is we're improving the efficiency of oxygen utilization to make cellular energy. And when you do that, you get normal circulation, you get normal oxygen delivery, you get energy production. So every cell in the body can do its job. And so whether it's, you know, the cells of the heart or the skeletal muscle or the brains or the vascular bed of the sex organs, so we can dilate the blood vessels and allow them to do their job. And so what we're finding is that when you lose the ability to produce nitric oxide, you lose the vasodilation. So now you've got the same volume of blood going through smaller pipes, and blood pressure goes up. And then the blood vessels become inflamed, and monocytes and neutrophils and blood cells start sticking, and then they migrate, and you get plaque deposition. And it's the earliest event in the onset progression of cardiovascular disease, which remains the number one killer of men and women worldwide. And then when we talk about that athletic performance, you know, athletes need to have good blood supply, good circulation, the ability to utilize oxygen to extend the anaerobic threshold, but also get oxygen in, get the metabolic waste products out so they have better recovery. So if you can't make nitric oxide, you become compromised in your ability to deliver oxygen. You get a buildup of metabolic waste products, lactic acid, you get soreness, poor recovery, and it affects performance. And so whether we're talking about executive and cognitive performance in the boardroom or athletic performance on the field or even sexual performance in the bedroom, we have to dilate the blood vessels of the sex organs in both men and women in order to get an erection, in order to for women to have orgasms. It's all of that's dependent upon adequate nitric oxide production. So it's really, it's what we call a foundational molecule, and you cannot optimize human performance in any regard without adequate nitric oxide production.
0: Yeah, and what Dr. Bryan is describing is essentially a biological dimmer switch, and when that switch, it starts to fade, the entire system, the entire body dims with it. So I want our listeners to really sit with that cardiovascular picture he just painted, because we're not talking about a minor detail. We're talking about what he said, that foundational, that infrastructure of your physical life, your blood flow, your vessel health, your performance, whether it is cognitive or sexually or performance based, your heart's ability to do its job efficiently. And the good news embedded in everything that we're discussing today with Dr. Bryan, it's not where it's an irreversible fate. That is the message I want to carry with you today. He's developed many nitric oxide products that can help restore the function. And again, I mentioned I personally love the lozenges. And so Dr. Bryan, I want to focus again, you know, I treat a lot of performance athletes, whether that's professional or weekend warriors. They're always chasing that next edge. So I want you to really reinforce, how does nitric oxide influence that endurance, that oxygen delivery, if you will, the muscle recovery and the overall athletic output? And this is something that not only elite athletes need to pay attention to, I would say this is also relevant to every active person over the age of 40.
1: No, absolutely. So again, it's as we talked about, is improving oxygen delivery by hemoglobin. So it's improving the efficiency of oxygen delivery and utilization. But in terms of the adaptive effects of nitric oxide, it's inducing mitochondrial biogenesis. What that means is in well-trained athletes, while these professional athletes outcompete and they're at the top of their game is because they're adequate and they're sufficient in their nitric oxide production. What that means is they have more mitochondria per cell generating more energy more efficiently, even with less oxygen. And that's why these well-trained athletes can go longer, stronger, faster than anybody else. It's because their body's adapted and their body maintains adequate nitric oxide production, and they don't run out of oxygen. They improve their anaerobic threshold, and they get better recovery because there's less metabolic waste product because we're maintaining normal mitochondrial function. And then there's more stem cells in circulation, so they're able to repair and replace dysfunctional cells and recover better. And that really defines human performance from all aspects, whether it's athletic performance, we talked about brain and cognitive function. And what we're finding is really the terminal kind of end stage of chronic nitric oxide deficiency is Alzheimer's and dementia. And then if you look at the earliest event in the onset and progression of nitric oxide deficiency, it's sexual dysfunction. So all of these are things that our body's telling us. And so, again, first sign and symptom of nitric oxide insufficiency is erectile dysfunction. And then your blood pressure goes up, and then you develop insulin resistance and diabetes, and you develop exercise intolerance, and then you get dementia and Alzheimer's. But at every step, that's our body telling us that something's going wrong, and we must take the corrective steps, or else you're on a very slippery slope.
0: Yeah, the warning signs, if you will. And again, I love that Dr. Brian, he brought it back to that everyday person. Because I hear from listeners all the time who say, Dr. Brockman, I used to be active. I used to push hard at the gym or on the trail or somewhere along the way. It just got harder and they don't know why. Well, now you might have a very significant piece of that answer. So don't just look at those warning signs, the issues, the brain fog, the fatigue, the sexual dysfunction, the cognitive decline. And this isn't just about that elite performance athlete. This is about your quality of daily life, your energy getting out of bed or in bed, your ability to climb stairs without dreading it, and your recovery after a long day. And again, if Dr. Brian just described about cardiovascular health and physical performance, and it sounds familiar to you, if your endurance, your recovery, or your energy levels haven't been what they once were, I want you to visit N101.com today. And Dr. Brian, he's been kind enough to go ahead and give us a code for our listeners to use to get a discount, and that code is Dr. Bob. That's DrBob, and Dr. Brian and his team there at N101.com, they've developed these science-based solutions that are designed to restore your body's nitric oxide levels naturally. So don't wait for those symptoms to deepen. 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All right, Dr. Brian, we got to take a short break. When we come back, I want to tackle that aging question head on. We're here with Dr. Brian of N101.com. We'll be right back here on Health Talk America presents the Dr. Bob Martin Show. 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

0: 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I'm Dr. Adam Brockman, and my guest today is Dr. Nathan Bryan, and he is the leading voice in nitric oxide research and also the science behind N101.com. So we've been unpacking the nitric oxide molecule, and you know, most of us haven't really been taught about this, but it's one nitric oxide that is driving some of the most common health complaints, if we're deficient in it, that we see across every age group. And right now we're going to get into a number that I think will surprise a lot of people. So Dr. Bryan, let's talk about this aging factor. In research, it suggests that nitric oxide production, it drops significantly as we age. And I think some studies are pointing to a 50% reduction around the age of 40 or thereafter. What does that decline look like? What does it feel like in real life, and what are some of those warning signs you've been mentioning throughout the show that your body may be running dangerously low on nitric oxide?
1: Sure. Well, if you look at the published clinical data, Adam, you made a good point that the older we get, typically the less nitric oxide we're making through the function of the enzyme. So it's really the standard American diet. It's lack of physical exercise. It's the food we eat, nutrient depletion, really exposure to toxins. But all those lead to a loss of nitric oxide production. The good news is we know how to reverse this, and we know how to prevent the age-related decline in nitric oxide production. And I'm the best example. I'm 52 years old, but I've got the biological age of a 26-year-old because I know that I know how to make nitric oxide. I know how to maintain endogenous production. And so we focus on, number one, we had to figure out, how does the human body make nitric oxide? That's been my 25 years in academia and teaching in medical schools and doing research. And then once we understand how the human body made it, then we can start to figure out what leads to a loss of its production. And then once we understand that, then and only then can we start to develop product technology or drug therapy that can correct the underlying issue. And so, again, the older you get, and typically if you look at population-based studies, by the time we're 40 years old, we only have about 50% of the nitric oxide we had when we were younger. By the time you're 60 or 70, you've lost 85% of the nitric oxide. And so, you know, 50% of the men over the age of 40 self-report erectile dysfunction. 2 out of 3 Americans have an unsafe elevation in blood pressure, independent of age. And then 93% of Americans are metabolically unfit. And we published a paper in 2011 showing that you need nitric oxide in order for insulin to work and to get glucose into the cell and clear it from the circulation. So insulin resistance and diabetes is a symptom of nitric oxide deficiency. High blood pressure is a symptom of nitric oxide deficiency. And erectile dysfunction is a symptom of nitric oxide deficiency. So if you start to put all this together and then start to utilize these clinically proven strategies and focus on nitric oxide, so I tell people all the time, if you're sick and tired of being sick and tired, look at nitric oxide deficiency as a potential cause to your issues, but also as a potential solution. And if you're healthy and active and want to stay healthy and not get sick, then look to nitric oxide as a means to maintain good health so you don't get sick and you don't get age-related disease.
0: And so again, that was 50% by age 40. So I want to let that land for just a moment. We're not talking about a gradual decline. We're talking about half of that resource gone by the time most people are hitting, you know, their professional stride and raising their families and trying to stay active. That's why this molecule, nitric oxide, is so important. And those symptoms that Dr. Bryan just described, quickly with the fatigue, the brain fog, poor circulation, that vague sense that your body just doesn't bounce back the way it used to. Those aren't just signs of getting older. Those are also signs of a deficiency and one that can be addressed. That is the makes it fundamentally different and far more hopeful than simply just accepting decline as aging. And Dr. Bryan, we got a couple minutes here before break, but you mentioned about teaching this across the country and actually across the globe. Can you tell our listeners where you're at right now?
1: Sure. Well, I'm in St. Moritz, Switzerland, which is about a 3-hour train ride from Zurich, but I'm speaking at a conference. I lecture today. I'm speaking again on Friday on our drug development program. But, you know, I give 30 to 40 lectures a year all around the world. I, you know, travel 150, 160,000 air miles because, Adam, this conversation is too important, and we need to spread the global awareness, and communicate the science of nitric oxide, because this needs to be not only part of the physician-patient conversation, but really we need to empower patients themselves and consumers so that they can become educated, informed, and empower them to take control of their own health and start to recognize things they may be doing that are inhibiting the natural production of nitric oxide and start doing the things that we know are clinically proven. So you can maintain adequate levels of nitric oxide and not develop and not be a statistic. And that should be the goal of medicine, to understand the mechanism of the disease to the extent that we can correct it, reverse it, prevent it, and even cure it.
0: Mm-hmm. And again, Dr. Brian, thank you for joining us on the road. He is in Switzerland as we speak. And again, this is exactly why I want to direct our listeners to N101.com. You've just heard Dr. Brian explain why most products, again, in this category, they also fall short in what makes N101 different at that scientific level. So I don't want you to settle for anything that you see on the shelf and guess at your biology. Visit N101.com, explore the research, review the science, and see for yourself why Dr. Brian's approach in this category is actually in a category of its own. That's N101.com. I want you to bookmark it, share it with a friend, and go there today. Now, I don't want you to move. In our final segment, Dr. Brian is going to also talk about the role of diet in this entire equation, and he's going to give us another great takeaway before we end this conversation. Again, we'll be right back with Dr. Brian. 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
5: Welcome to my house, baby, take control now. We can't even slow down. We don't have to go out.
0: And we are back for our final segment here on Health Talk America Presents the Dr. Bob Martin Show. I'm Dr. Adam Brockman, and this is the block I always love because this is where we land the plane. We've been in this great conversation today with Dr. Nathan Bryan of N101.com, and I want to make sure every single listener walks away from this hour with something they can actually do. So let's go ahead and close this out strong, Dr. Bryan. Diet, it plays a central role in nearly everything that we discuss on the show one way or another. So I want you to tell our listeners, are there foods that naturally support nitric oxide production? And conversely, are there dietary habits or medications or other environmental factors that are actively destroying our body's ability to produce nitric oxide?
1: Yeah, absolutely. Look, it's very difficult, if not impossible, to get sufficient nitric oxide from the diet because we know the food grown in America have 77% less basic nutrients than the same food grown in the 1940s. The other important thing is you must have the right oral microbiome in order to utilize nutrients in the diet to make nitric oxide. And we know that 73% of the municipalities have fluoride in the drinking water. We know 2 out of 3 Americans use antiseptic mouthwash every day, and 95 out of 100 people, use fluoride-based toothpaste. So we're eliminating the benefits of diet in terms of nitric oxide. Then the other big thing is antacids. Without antacids or without stomach acid, we completely shut down nitric oxide production. So really what that tells us is that you can try to do the right things, eat a good diet, a balanced diet in moderation, but if you don't have the right oral bacteria or you're using fluoride or you're consuming too much sugar and getting your nutrients through gummies and chews, you're completely changing the oral microbiome, you're shutting down nitric oxide production, and it's leading to chronic health issues. And so that's why it's important. And kind of what we do is so different because you'll see adverts out there for beets and beet powder and beet gummies and chews. But these companies don't understand what it takes to make nitric oxide. And I think that's the difference. I spent 25 years in academia understanding this. We understand the science, and that's why our products, as you said, Adam, are in a category of their own because it's based on real science. And you cannot get nitric oxide from beet products. Although companies are out there advertising and spending tens of millions of dollars on advertising trying to convince you beets are nitric oxide. But beets are not nitric oxide, and you cannot get nitric oxide from commercial beets because they just don't understand what it takes to make it.
0: Well, Dr. Bryan, I really appreciate you joining us today. And so that's Dr. Nathan Bryan, everyone. Now, ladies and gentlemen, one of the most important voices in natural health, and he's out there, at conferences, telling professionals, doctors alike, that the science does work. He just gave you a roadmap today. 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

0: Mike Dubusky. President Trump is now warning that if negotiations with Iran fail, the U.S. could impose a toll on ships traveling through the Strait of Hormuz. It comes as Iranian officials head to Switzerland to meet with an American delegation that includes Special Envoy Steve Witkoff and Jared Kushner. ABC's senior White House correspondent Selena Wang.
1: This trip comes after Vice President J.D. Vance was actually already supposed to be in Switzerland, but the White House scrapping those plans at the 11th hour. Vice President Vance now saying he expects to join Witkoff and Kushner in the coming days. But the reason why that was delayed is because of this ongoing conflict between Israel and Lebanon. And it's shown that that conflict really has potential to be a spoiler for this deal to really derail it all.
0: To that point, earlier today, Iran indicated it's closing the Strait of Hormuz again, saying Israel breached the Memorandum of Understanding by targeting strikes in Lebanon. U.S. Central Command says the strait remains open.
2: One thing I do not think is going to change is people being alerted to the risk of the Strait of Hormuz being closed.
0: That's analyst Stephen Day with the Center for Economic Education at Virginia Commonwealth University talking about the effect this conflict may have on gas prices. Recently, the national average dipped below $4 a gallon, though Americans are still paying about a dollar more per gallon than they were before this war. In positive economic news, the World Cup is expected to bring in $17 billion in additional gross domestic product, according to organizers. Eric Williams manages a Waffle House in Atlanta near FIFA's Fan Festival.
3: The customer base has been incredible. They've all been very friendly, hospitable. And so it's made it much easier to handle the volume.
0: Team USA beat Australia in last night's World Cup match. They take on Turkey next in the knockout round on Thursday. And high winds, hail, and tornadoes are all possible from Texas through Alabama through this evening. 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
0: The Los Angeles Police Department is under scrutiny after an officer shot and killed a dog in an apartment complex. The LAPD releasing body cam footage of the incident.
11: Is the dog put away?
0: Police responding to reports of screaming coming from a residence. The dog's owner said she had been celebrating the Knicks winning the NBA Finals last weekend. Chief Jim McDonnell has promised a comprehensive review of the shooting. A search is underway for the suspect in a series of highway shootings in the Kansas City area. ABC's Olivia Rubin has the latest.
12: The FBI offering a $25,000 reward for any information leading to the arrest of 22-year-old Oscar Sanchez Munoz. Police saying they tracked Sanchez Munoz to two homes where they thought he could be. One caught fire. At the other, spent shells visible from the ammunition police used to get inside. Several windows shattered. A search ending with no sign of the suspect. Authorities warning that the suspect is armed and dangerous, telling anyone who sees him to call 911 immediately.
0: And two large brush fires in Florida have shut down some major roads in the state. This morning, fire authorities say the bigger blaze is now 97% contained. Mike Dubusky, ABC News.
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25: $500,000 a month.
26: Okay, I'll take it.
25: $500,000 a month.
26: For what?
25: Okay, well, here's the deal. Let me back up just a second. Is that I was getting my nails done. And you know how when you're like...
26: Your nails cost $500,000 a month?
25: No, that would be crazy. I'm in the wrong business if that's the case.
26: Seriously.
25: So I was getting my manicure. And the woman next to me was talking to her manicurist about her niece. And her niece is a model.
26: Okay.
25: And she's making $500,000 a month.
26: Doing what?
25: And I'm listening to this whole thing. Because, you know, you're sitting right next to her.
26: Sure.
25: Then she explained to her manicurist that she's a model on OnlyFans.
26: Ah.
25: It's like...
26: It's a bit different of an industry.
25: And that she's selling classes now on how you, too, can be a model on OnlyFans.
26: Oh, okay. Does she do spicy content on OnlyFans?
25: Of course she does.
26: All right.
25: But this woman was, well, then the manicurist said, well, is she naked? And she's like, no. She's just modeling certain things. Okay. I'm like,
26: She's naked.
25: So here's the deal is that I went online afterwards and I wanted to see how much the average OnlyFans content creator, can we say?
26: Sure.
25: Makes. I want you to have a number in your head right now.
26: Yeah.
25: Okay, and let me just tell you, on the entire platform in a year, they did like $7.2 billion.
26: But this is averaging everybody.
25: Yes.
26: From the people who sit there and knit and sell a subscription to that.
25: Do they really?
26: Oh, yeah, everybody's on OnlyFans.
25: I thought it was just like mostly naked people.
26: It's mostly naked, but there's some non.
25: So somebody who's knitting and naked.
26: Well, now we got a winner. This is an account I got to go see.
25: Could you imagine?
26: Oh. Ouch.
25: So put that number in your head.
26: Okay.
25: What the average OnlyFans model content creator actually makes. 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All right. So the typical creator on OnlyFans, how much do you think they're making?
26: Well, this is an average. So
25: yes.
26: We got to account for the people that are on OnlyFans that make nothing.
25: Correct.
26: They make $0. So I'm going to say the number is going to be pretty low. I'm going to say $1,000 a month.
25: The typical creator makes $180 a month.
26: Okay, but typical is different than average, though, right?
25: Well, the average is $2,000 a year.
26: Okay.
25: Okay, that's the average. 70% of all the creators who are active, meaning like they're actually putting content up, make about $200 a month.
26: Okay.
25: Okay, so that goes back to the 180. The average account has 21 subscribers. Oh my gosh.
26: But if you think about it, though, if you're going to make stuff for social media anyway, and you're a content creator, might as well throw it up there, get 20 people to give you $5 or $10 a month. That's free money.
25: Do you think I should be on OnlyFans?
26: What would you do? You don't knit. You keep your clothes on. What would you possibly do on OnlyFans?
25: Hi, here's some tech tips.
26: I think that 21 subscriber would be where the range you'd be sitting in.
25: That'd be so embarrassing. Okay, what about tech tips in a bikini?
26: There we go. Now we're going to be up to almost 200 subscribers.
25: Absolutely, because after all, this is the Kim Komando Show. 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
26: 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It helps us out.
25: All right. Here are some things that are happening in the tech space you need to know about. When's the last time you went to a doctor?

0: like, comment, share. It helps us out.
1: All right, here are some things that are happening in the tech space you need to know about. When's the last time you went to a doctor?
0: You want me to be honest?
1: Yeah.
0: 2 years.
1: 2 years?
0: Yeah.
1: Okay. Well, if the government has it their way, is that you'd be able to go to the doctor whenever you wanted to.
0: Okay.
1: And maybe even have mandatory doctor's visits, say, once a year with an AI doctor.
0: I don't want to talk to an AI doctor.
1: Why not?
0: Because it's all it does, I put stuff on ChatGPT, like, what's wrong with this? What is this? What is that? And it just says, go to the ER.
1: Well, that's because
0: every time.
1: That's because they got sued a few
0: times.
1: Yeah,
0: they got lawyers.
1: That's what it is. Oxford researchers, this is really interesting. When chatbots, the AI chatbots actually read a medical record, they were correct 95% of the time.
0: That's pretty good.
1: Okay. Now, when a human talks to an AI chatbot about medical issues, is that the AI chatbot is only correct 35% of the time.
0: That's dramatically different.
1: Because the person, like, doesn't tell all the facts.
0: Right.
1: And then the AI chatbot doesn't have enough intellect, I guess you'd say, to probe and to ask questions.
0: It just takes what you give it, spits out a result. It doesn't say, what about this? What about that? What about here? What about there?
1: Now, they are using a lot of AI doctors in Japan, which I think is... Do you know about why the obesity rate in Japan is like less than 1%?
0: No.
1: And it's 40% in the United States. Is that you have to go to the doctor once a year and you get weighed. And they take all your blood work and everything.
0: Mm-hmm.
1: And then if you are overweight, is that you have to go, like, you have to go see a nutritionist, and then you have to get weighed in more times. And they also, of course, the diet is a lot different.
0: Sure.
1: I mean, they're not, you know, munching down French fries. But what they're saying is that that is like a success story.
0: But it's also the people, don't want to be embarrassed by going in and weighing and having to see a nutritionist. So they focus more on that.
1: Exactly. Exactly.
0: Psychological.
1: And so AI is also really bad at determining, like you said, though, that it is sending you to the ER all the time. But the research is saying that it's making mistakes because people are going onto ChatGPT, typing in all their symptoms instead of calling 911.
0: Right.
1: When they really should be doing that. So just something to keep in mind.
0: Do you think the government should mandate something like this to improve our health?
1: You know, Americans wouldn't go for it.
0: No, of course not.
1: No. I mean,
0: but should we?
1: I don't think it would work in our country.
0: Well, the government put their foot into healthcare a couple of years ago, and you have to have healthcare coverage or you have to pay a penalty now.
1: Yes.
0: So the next step would be mandating, but I think it would be societally, it would be good. There's a lot of people who, either whether it's because of access or because of cost, that don't even go see a doctor. I'm just lazy. So it's different.
1: Doesn't really count.
0: But I think it would be a good idea.
1: Well, what do you call an AI doctor and a real doctor working together?
0: I don't know. An awful joke with a equally awfully punchline coming my way.
1: A paradox. Yeah. Let me tell you, the jokes today are amazing.
0: Really? Even, when do they start? When do the amazing ones start?
1: This isn't what happened. This is not a fun story. California Water Services, they're investigating claims that Iranian hackers say that they breached the utilities infrastructure and system.
0: They didn't do anything. They got in and they just went, whoa, we just wanted to prove we're going to get in. They didn't shut any valves off.
1: You know, we're not saying.
0: Okay.
1: All we're saying is that the Iranian hackers were in the water system and that if you get a notice to start boiling water, that's a bad sign.
0: What could they possibly do other than just shut off access?
1: They could contaminate the water.
0: Well, they have it accessed digitally, they right?
1: But once you're in the system, you're in the system. I mean, you can do anything. You can turn valves different ways.
0: Oh,
1: I mean,
0: reverse some sewers?
1: I mean, think about everything. Ooh, like that.
0: Don't do that, Iran.
1: Mm-mm. So bottom line here is if you don't already have a case of water on hand, just in case.
0: Is that the awesome joke? Are we still waiting for the awesome one?
1: No, actually, I just came up with that one right there.
0: Oh, she's ripping.
1: You know, so Snap came out with new glasses. Do you remember the old glasses? I bought them. I had them for like a nanosecond.
0: The Snap glasses?
1: Yes.
0: Yes.
1: They have new glasses out now.
0: Great. Everybody's got new glasses that nobody wears.
1: Let's see. Oh, they're called Specs.
0: Oh, spectacles. I like that.
1: You know, $2,195.
0: So how is this different than the Meta glasses?

0: from Snap.
1: Oh, okay. So same exact thing, just a different logo on the side.
0: So this way you're going to be able to like walk around and then you can see through the glasses and I can see like, I would know like your name is Andrew Babinski and where you are located by, based on your Snap map or whatever it may be or where you have been. And
1: I don't have a Snap map.
0: You don't?
1: No. What's a Snap map?
0: It's like where you can see all your friends on a map.
1: Oh, Snapchat map.
0: Yes.
1: Yeah, no, I don't use Snapchat.
0: I don't either.
1: I don't understand. Amelia is 12 years old, and all of her friends not only can see where her location is on Snapchat, but then she's added them all to Life360. So because with Snapchat, you only see location when someone's active. But with Life360, you see it all the time. I'm like, don't you want any privacy in your life? They record everything on video and put it online. They put all of their lives online. They do not care about privacy at all.
0: Because they didn't grow up with it. Right? I mean, you know, think about it. I mean, you grew up with privacy. Yeah. I did too, but it doesn't exist for
1: that
0: generation.
1: I thought it was part of our human existence.
0: No.
1: It's a cultural thing.
0: But now, the thing, though, is that the iPhone is now 20 years old.
1: Mm-hmm.
0: Do you think glasses are the next iteration?
1: Absolutely not. They are trying to push these glasses on us.
0: Why?
1: So hard. It's got to be for information collection and to be able to sell us more products and get more data points on us. What is there, 33 billion data points on each person now? They are putting cameras in AirPods. There is no reason there should be a camera in an AirPod.
0: You could take a picture now.
1: Other than to surveil.
0: Well, Apple says that, you know, they're a privacy-oriented company, so you wouldn't have to worry about any of that.
1: Oh, sure. They're a privacy-oriented company until they package all that information up and sell. How many times in the last 3 weeks you've brought up the flock cameras? This is just an extension of that. Now you don't need a flock camera because you have flock cameras walking up and down the streets everywhere wearing these glasses.
0: Yeah, that's true. Which we are going to talk to somebody from the EFF, the Electronic Frontier Foundation, today.
1: Okay.
0: Speaking of flock cameras, because I think a lot of people don't understand what's going on with Ring cameras, you know, and that they're tracking people going back and forth. You know, they tried to sell it as like, oh, you know, this is going to be so great. If you lose your dog, we're going to be able to find the dog.
1: The Super Bowl commercial.
0: Yes. When it's really not for the dog.
1: But what makes you think that Meta, Snap, Apple, they're not doing all the same thing with their cameras?
0: I'm sure they are.
1: They absolutely are.
0: They need all the... Why do you think we're building all these data centers? Do you think so we can do characters of each other?
1: Right. I mean,
0: not really. All right, so I saw this out of China, this next story. And it's something that when we start thinking about the robots taking over our jobs... That this is a job that I didn't think that a little robot could actually take over.
1: Okay.
0: It's like, brother, can you spare a charge? There's this Unitree G1 humanoid, and it's down on its knees on a sidewalk, and it's begging people for money.
1: Oh, boy.
0: So you see the little ball there?
1: Yeah.
0: And the QR code?
1: Mm-hmm.
0: And a handwritten sign pleading for help with its electric bill.
1: It doesn't need money.
0: Okay.
1: It's a robot.
0: Somebody actually dropped something in the bowl. Okay. The bot is whimpering lines like, my battery's low. Please help. My battery's low.
1: So this is someone who just put a robot out there and it was a way to get money from people. It's a smart idea.
0: I think it's a marketing stunt.
1: I can't blame them.
0: It's a marketing stunt is what it is.
1: Did you see the story about someone who was doing a program? I can't remember. I don't want to misquote the company. It's on one of the major chatbots. And they're doing a programming. And you have the option to, you can see what the chatbot is doing in real time, going here, doing these processes. Mm-hmm. You can see every single step. And during which the chatbot decides that it needs to charge the user for the work that it's doing. And that it needs to create an account to send them a bill. Now, this is while it's doing the programming and the processing. Then it self-realizes, I don't use money. I don't know what I'm going to do with the money if I charge them. So my money must go to Google. And it sends them a bill from Google for the work it was doing with the chatbot service.
0: I haven't seen that. That's fascinating.
1: You got to watch this video. It's really interesting in real time to see an AI go, oh, I don't need money.
0: Yeah, that's true. I mean, you know. I would give this humanoid a dollar.
1: You would give that beggar a dollar?
0: But then I figure out I could just charge it.
1: Oh, yeah. Still can't wait for those awesome jokes to start.
0: All right, picture this. You're at work. Your phone buzzes. It's your kid's telephone number, and it's your kid's voice, panic, saying he's been in an accident, needs money wired right now. And of course, as a mom or dad, you'd move heaven and earth in order to help this child out. And that's exactly what scammers are counting on. I mean, here's the play. Criminals buy your phone number and your family details from data brokers. And these are companies that you've never heard of. They sell your life for just pocket change. And then they grab just 2 or 3 seconds of your kid's voice off a video, they clone with AI, and they make that call. 1 in 4 Americans already got one. Now, some guy lost $15,000 protecting a kid who was never even in danger. Now, you can't stop the bad guys and gals from cloning a voice, but you can make sure that they never get your number in the first place. And that's where Incogni steps in. It automatically hits over 420 data brokers and forces them to delete your personal info, then keeps it gone. Here's the deal. I mean, the reason why I even have Incogni is because my home address, my home telephone number, and more were available on the internet. And then I went out and I'm like, we need to figure out how to get this junk off the internet. And I tried so many different services and I settled on Incogni. And right now you can get 60% off. It comes to be about $7 a month by going to privacykim.com. 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All right. We have so much in today's show. I had trouble putting it all together. We're going to talk about how AI can catch dangerous drug combinations, how scammers are pivoting, and you should see the phone calls coming up. So stay right where you are here with the Kim Komando Show. 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

0: 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So I had to call Cox Cable the other day.
1: Okay. Did your internet go down?
0: No, I was complaining about the bill.
1: Okay. It was too expensive.
0: Yes. You know, it just keeps going up and up and up. But when you call them, you get that, hi, thank you for calling Cox. We care about you. We love you forever. And just hold on the line and someone will be with you automatically. And then an AI bot comes in.
1: Okay.
0: Says, hi, I'm Bob. And I'm here to help you. You're like, you're not Bob. Your name's not Bob. So that's when I decided I would test my own theory. What exactly do you say when an AI bot answers in order to get to a human being? What do you think?
1: Just say operator.
0: No. You could say representative, maybe.
1: Sure.
0: Okay. You can say the magical phrase is, I want to cancel.
1: Yeah, because that's the only way companies like that react.
0: And then you get to the human retention department.
1: Ooh.
0: And they have a quota in order to try to keep you.
1: Did you get your bill down?
0: Yes. Well, you want to talk to a retention specialist.
1: Okay.
0: It went down like, you know, like, it was actually like 15%, but I'll take it.
1: Okay, something.
0: And then I also had to get rid of every channel that Barry subscribed to.
1: Do you get annoyed when you're talking to a chatbot?
0: Yes.
1: Now that you know?
0: Yes.
1: You think it should be just people?
0: No, because, I mean, they can answer probably some questions in the beginning to save the company money. But the other thing that you can say, too, a secret phrase is, I'm returning your call.
1: What?
0: Yeah. If you are ever in a chatbot and you say, I'm returning your call, odds are you're going to get to a human being.
1: Okay. I'll remember that.
0: Let's talk about home title lock. 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
5: 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So I saw this TikTok of Francesca, and I thought, this was really something. She was teaching her grandparents how to use Uber Eats. And joining us is Francesca. How many views, Francesca, has your video gotten so far?
6: Hey, Kim. Views, I think, across TikTok and Instagram were almost at 60 million views.
7: Wow.
5: Isn't that something? But you have such patience. And it's because you were sitting there, it looked like, with your grandfather. Well, now, how old is he? 109? Is that right?
6: 102.
5: Okay.
7: Come on.
5: Sorry, I was aging the guy.
6: Almost 109.
7: I guess when you're 102, yeah, you're close to 109.
5: Okay, and then, that's right, you're closer to 109 than you are to 70. And now your grandma is 89?
6: 89,
5: okay.
6: Yeah.
5: And so you didn't want, then they, you wanted to teach them how to use Uber Eats. And why did you want to do that?
6: It's actually, it's a funny story. So they had some Uber credits that were sitting on their account, and they both have iPhones, but their iPhones are so old. They're, I think it's an iPhone 8 where they still have the home button that you can press the home button. And they told me they had these credits and wanted to order something on Uber, but they couldn't download the Uber app. And when I tried to do it on their phones are so old that doesn't support the software anymore. So I realized you could do Uber on a desktop. So I was leaving their house a few weeks ago, and on my way out, they're like, can you show us how to use that Uber thing? So I went down into the computer room, and as I was about to start, I was like, this could be hilarious. And I was like, I should record this. So I just put it up, mainly to show my family after the fact. But yeah, it turned into something way bigger than that.
5: But what I loved about it is that you didn't say things like, open the Chrome browser. You were like, tap the beach ball.
7: How did they have Uber credits?
6: The browser even alone, they're like, what's browser? I was like, the thing to get the internet. And they're like, mm-hmm. I love that one.
7: How did they have any Uber credits if they don't have Uber?
6: They had it because it was actually a few months ago. So my grandpa, he goes to a pottery class. At 102, he goes to a weekly pottery class. And I had posted this video back in March of him at pottery, which also went viral. And Uber reached out saying they wanted to give him some credits to go to pottery with Uber.
7: Oh.
6: But he drives, so he didn't need the driving credits with Uber.
5: That's funny.
7: So he's going to get something to eat.
6: So he figured may as well get something to eat.
7: Now, since you've taught them how to use Uber Eats, have they done it on their own?
6: with me there, yes, but I give very little instruction.
7: Okay.
5: That's, you know what? That's so great.
7: I want to know what a 102-year-old guy is buying on Uber Eats.
6: I'll tell you, Orton's Steakhouse.
7: Ah, getting a steak.
6: He's getting steak.
5: That is awesome. That's awesome. And so what? So now this is now your second video with your grandparents that has gone viral. Do you see a trend here with this?
6: Oh, they're celebrities. They really are celebrities. My grandma got recognized at the hair salon. they have brands reaching out, sending them PR. They've been featured on all these different publications. Every day my grandma texts me and asks why something hasn't shown up on the doorstep yet.
7: What's she waiting for?
6: She's waiting for more PR packages.
7: Oh, she just wants more. Send them to her.
6: Yeah.
7: All companies, right. If you're listening, send them to her.
5: You should. I'd send her everything that she wanted, anything that she wanted. Well, that, you know what, but what I liked about the story is not just the fact that Francesca is teaching her grandparents how to do it, but from an educational standpoint that, you know, that she couldn't come with, open the browser.
7: Mm-hmm.
5: You know, she had to come up with a way to teach them how to do this.
7: Do you find it, is there anything more frustrating than trying to talk technology to someone who doesn't understand technology?
5: Yes, it's so difficult.
7: I become that person. I'm the just move person where I start with, okay, go there. All right, click on that. Or just move. I'll be done in 3 minutes if you just move.
5: Okay, so Barry went and bought an Apple Watch. Okay, and of course, he doesn't buy just a regular watch. He bought the Ultra for the marathoner.
7: Right, of course, all the marathons he runs.
5: Exactly, to go get a gin and tonic. And so it wouldn't work with his iPhone. So I tried to make it work with the iPhone. I'm like, I just can't do it. I don't have the patience. I said, you need to make your appointment at the Genius Bar, and you need to do this. So we have our in-house tech company.
7: Mm-hmm.
5: So Alex is helping him. Anyway, he helped him for 4 hours.
7: Oh, my gosh.
5: And it still doesn't work.
7: Still? Just go get another one.
5: No, it's not the watch. It's that Barry has 3 or 4 different iCloud accounts.
7: Of course he does. And he's probably got subscriptions on each and every one of them.
5: You know it. Aaron in Dallas, Texas, welcome. How you doing, Aaron?
8: I'm all right. Can you hear me?
5: Absolutely. So what's going on with you?
8: Okay. Actually, I called. I have a question for you. Maybe it could pick your brain. How much do you know about selling on eBay?
5: We know a lot.
7: Yeah.
8: Okay. 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But eBay has a lot of fees. And if you want your stuff to move, they want you to promote it, which I do for the regular promoted listings. 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And I'm just wondering if that would be a good thing or a bad thing.
5: So you're asking if you should be promoting your eBay listings off-site through eBay?
8: Yes.
5: Or you should...
8: It costs more, but the fees already tear under your profit margin a lot.
5: Well, for sure. I mean, because, you know, they just changed their whole fee structure with promoted products.
7: Mm-hmm.
5: And so,
8: right.
5: So even, I mean, if somebody even looks at it, you know, you're charged for that promotion, even if that person doesn't buy it. If somebody else buys it, you're still paying for that.
7: Now,
5: promotion.
7: Let me ask you a question, Aaron. Right. Is this a one-off product, or is this something you continuously sell over and over and over again?
8: I have some, I don't really specialize in any like single product. It's whatever, you know, taillights, door mirrors, things people break on their cars. Don't really matter what brand, what make, what model, what year, doesn't matter. I do it.
7: Okay.
8: And I've established myself, and I've been doing it for about 13 years.
5: That's a long time.
8: And I've sold over 5,000 parts.
5: Wow. That's awesome. That's awesome.
7: Because if it's one specific product, then you're going to rely on an eBay search. If it's a bumper for an 89, you know, Chevette, but if it's a set of headlights that fit 10,000 cars, that would be something worthy of promoting outside of eBay.
5: Well, and then you also have to look at your profit margin.
7: Yeah.
5: I mean, and how much you are willing to spend in order to get that customer, in order to buy it. I mean, you know, what we talk about when we're buying ads, not on eBay, but we buy a lot of ads on Facebook and Instagram for the newsletters, is that we look at the lifetime value of a customer. And so, because with us, it's even though it's a subscription, it's a free subscription, is that we have a lifetime value of a customer.
7: Mm-hmm.
5: And so you really have to look at what is going to be your cost of goods sold for what that profit is going to be. I mean, and, you know, do you start with the thing, like you said, I mean, the one-off, or do you have something that more people will buy? Well, obviously more people will buy.
7: Right.
5: And then you have to be able to track it. You know, eBay has their own infrastructure to do this as far as promoting these products offline. You know, it's worth a test, but how much you throw at that test is maybe up to you. I wouldn't throw any more than a couple hundred bucks at it just to see if it does actually have some traction. But also keep in mind that you have other ways that you can be promoting your eBay listings too. And if you're not already doing any type of email marketing, I think that you're really missing the boat on that.
7: Uh-huh.
5: Are you still selling your cards?
7: I'm really slowed down in the last year, but I was very active for like 2 years pre-pandemic and then the 4 years following. Very active. Never advertised. Because the things I was selling on eBay were one product specific. I was selling a football card, you know, a 1989 Jordan rookie. Someone's just going to put that in the search bar. Also, eBay, I think with his category as well, it's a place to go for collectibles. It's also really a place to go for older parts.
5: Yes,
7: and so people, your marketing, I think, is through the search bar.
5: Yeah, and a lot of people are now buying like old film projectors because they have like maybe their parents' films and their VHS tapes or whatever, and they don't want to, or slides or whatever it may be, is that there's really this big market now of people that are buying like VCRs and film projectors and things like that, because they buy them, they put everything digital, and then they sell them back.
7: Yeah, why not?
5: And not losing a dime in the process. All right, let's switch gears just a little bit. 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
7: No.
5: Okay, I take one pill a day, one prescription a day.
7: Okay.
5: And then I have a whole bunch of supplements. And I sat there, I was wondering, like, I wonder if this is a good idea.
7: To mix them all with the cocktail?
5: Yeah, because I call it my own cocktail. And so I put it into ChatGPT, and it said, oh, for your prescription drug, you want to wait like 30 minutes before you have a cup of tea or anything like that. And I was actually taking everything all at once with a cup of tea.
7: Oopsie daisy.
5: So then I thought, wow, this would be a great tip to pass along.
7: Mm-hmm.
5: So what you do is you take pictures of all your stuff, the front and back. Okay, so you know all the hidden ingredients. And then you open up your AI chatbot and you say, you're a clinical pharmacist who catches dangerous medication mixes before they happen. Here are the photos of the front and ingredient labels of everything I take. And then you give your age, sex, condition, how you usually take the meds. And then it's going to flag right back and say, you know what, this is what you should not be taking with, or you should be taking this. And then, but just keep in mind that AI makes mistakes.
7: Right.
5: So you don't want to like really 100% guarantee.
7: Yeah. If AI is like, hey, smush them all up into a big ball and swallow it all at once, you might want to think twice about that.
5: So you can ask your pharmacist or your doctor. Which, speaking of, okay, bad joke time, you ready?
7: Oh, great.
5: A doctor accidentally gives his patient a laxative instead of cough syrup.
7: Oh, no.
5: Yes, 3 days later, the patient comes back for a checkup, and the doctor says, are you still coughing? And the patient says, no, I'm afraid to.
7: I like that one.
5: Okay, thank you. All right, we have more of your phone calls coming right up. Yet another self-driving car nightmare. And this time, both Tesla and Elon Musk are miles away.
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5: 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That fifth generation brain sounds impressive, not so fast. 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Passengers gave it a chance and got a front row seat to the cones it ignored. So Waymo recalled almost 4,000 cars. So if you see one, don't wave, because I won't be in there to wave back. Give me 5 minutes a day and you'll be tech smart with my free newsletter at getkim.com. 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

0: 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All right, Kathleen in beautiful Phoenix, Arizona. Hi, Kathleen. Glad to have you with
1: us.
0: Hi,
1: how are you?
0: Good.
1: Well, thank you for having me.
0: So what's going on?
1: Well, a few weeks ago, you had posted a short story about AI reviewers, and you gave us an example. A radiologist was hired to review AI-generated readings and reports, and I thought, well, that's a wonderful idea. What a great gig to do that. Now, currently, I teach at Grand Canyon University, so I do a lot of that AI review of my students' postings. But I was wondering if there were some other types of jobs out there that I could take advantage of that.
0: And so, as a professor, how do you handle when a student turns something in and you know it was 1,000% AI generated and they have no idea what they're talking about?
1: And that happens on a daily basis, I have to tell you. Anything is, you can usually tell when a student is posting something like that. First of all, it's very polished, and that is not how they normally respond in the classroom. So you can pick that up. So there are other ways that you can go back to the student and say, please share with me the basis for your comments, and then give a couple of examples.
0: And then they say, this is the prompt I use.
2: Uh-oh.
0: That's it.
1: Well, and some of the assignments, we want them to use AI.
0: Oh, for sure, for sure.
1: You know, AI is really it's a wonderful tool, but it is not meant to replace critical thinking. It's meant to supplement it.
0: Thank you. So, I appreciate that. I wish, you know what, we should put that on a sign.
2: It's going to be my face tattoo.
0: It should be it. All right. So you can make money being an AI reviewer, an AI red team member, sometimes that's what they're called. You can make anywhere between, say, $40, maybe $50. If you have a PhD like you do, you're probably looking at $100 an hour. And so you're going to be reviewing different answers, different prompts, maybe having a conversation with AI and telling it where it may be wrong. And because AI makes mistakes, and they'd rather have the mistakes made in the lab instead of when somebody's actually, using it. There's a company called Mercor, M-E-R-C-O-R, and that's specifically made for the medical industry. Now, I will tell you that it starts with really small gigs, okay? And then you get rated on each particular assignment. And then as you do better and better, you're going to get more and more assignments, and you're going to get more money. Now, one mistake that a lot of PhDs make when they are doing this is that they will only answer like one or two sentences and just say, this was wrong because of this. Now, if you can give it a paragraph or more, then AI goes, wow.
2: Use AI to write that paragraph.
0: Okay, wouldn't that be funny?
2: Yeah, the professor busted for using AI on her assignments.
0: Then you're like, wait a minute, what's going on with that? Kathleen, thank you so much for your call. And in case you missed it, last week's show, we had Dr. Ross on from ASU. We spent an hour talking about AI careers, how you can pivot, how you can make some extra cash, what exactly red teaming is. And so if you missed that show, make sure that you catch it wherever you get your podcasts. All right, still to come, some scams are pivoting I need to tell you about here on the Kim Komando Show.
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0: 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Hey, let's talk about some administrative things right now. Okay. If you ever want me to answer your question, let me tell you the best way for you to do that is you head over to commando.com. That's with a K, of course. And then there's a link at the top that says Ask Kim. Just fill out that form, give me your question, and I read every single question that you send me. Sometimes you might be invited to go ahead and come here on the show. Other times I just might answer it inside of our newsletter. So if you're not already getting our newsletter, make sure that you really totally sign up. Right now, while you're thinking about it, head to getkim.com. Seems like every time you turn around, there's a new scam.
1: Oh, no. These scammers have given up on scams.
0: No, it's getting worse. Now what they're doing is that they are completely duplicating wireless companies' websites. Okay. And then they're going to text you to say, oh, your account is bad or your credit card doesn't work anymore to pay your bill. And then you click and then all of a sudden you think you're at your wireless company's website and you're not.
1: Oh, and you put on all your personal information, your login information, your credit card to pay whatever you owe.
0: Yes.
1: And then you're robbed.
0: You know, and I read something recently, openai.com/verify, is that if you have an image that you want to see if it was done by OpenAI, and like Google has the same thing, is that you can upload an image and then go, and then OpenAI will say, yeah, I made that.
1: Oh, okay.
0: I made that.
1: That's pretty cool.
0: Yeah, just a little side note. Hey, if you haven't already, make sure that you get our free newsletters over at getkim.com.

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3: From ABC News, I'm Mike Dabosky. Iran says the Strait of Hormuz is closed, while U.S. Central Command says that crucial waterway is open. It all comes back to Israel's latest volley of strikes on Lebanon, which Lebanese authorities say killed more than a dozen people. Iran says that move violates its memorandum of understanding with the U.S. ABC News foreign correspondent Brick Klenit is in Jerusalem.
4: A lot of political, domestic pressure that Netanyahu is feeling right now. He has an election coming up in October. And, you know, does he appease to the Trump administration and risk looking weak at home? Or does he risk that relationship with the Trump administration fraying even further? So it is quite a bind. And that's why Lebanon is such a pressure valve here and why it really risks the whole collapse of this agreement.
3: Right now, Vice President J.D. Vance is on his way to Switzerland, joining up with the American delegation waiting on Iranian officials there. Iran says its plan is to ensure the U.S. is still on board with the memorandum. A train collision in the U.K. leaves at least one person dead and nearly 90 wounded. Chief Constable Lucy Dorsey says the cause of the crash remains under investigation.
5: Specialist investigators from British Transport Police are working with colleagues at the Rail Accident Investigation Branch to gather the facts and determine what has happened.
3: Jubilation in the streets of Raleigh, North Carolina this afternoon, where the victory parade for the Stanley Cup champions, the Carolina Hurricanes, took place. Jordan Staal is the team's MVP.
6: You guys brought it, baby. Every night, all season long, and in the playoffs, that arena, that atmosphere, that passion from you guys, I felt it. You saw it in my eyes, and I saw it in all your eyes. I could see it. I could feel it. You guys nailed it. And so thank you.
3: It's the Hurricanes' second Stanley Cup win. 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
3: An 18-year-old American sustained serious injuries after a boat reversed into him in the Bahamas yesterday. Local officials there say he's been flown back to the U.S. for treatment. In New York, an amusement park ride leaves dozens hanging in midair for hours.
11: Families waited anxiously as firefighters had to meticulously remove one child at a time. They sat with their legs dangling, confined to their seats on this ride at Adventureland, which climbs to over 50 feet in the air. Witnesses say the ride got stuck before the park closed at 8 o'clock, and many of the passengers were stuck up there for more than 2 hours, and some for longer than that.
3: ABC's Anthony Carlo. 12 people were shot in Chicago last night after a drive-by shooting in the city's South Side neighborhood. Police are still searching for the suspects in that case. In the World Cup, Team USA is looking ahead to Thursday when they take on Turkey. It comes after a hard-fought win over Australia yesterday. ABC's Christiane Cordero was in Seattle for that match.
12: Fans packed watch parties from coast to coast with the host Emerald City decked out in red, white, and blue.
13: 2-0. It was amazing. It's like we knew it was going to happen.
14: I came from Florida. It was electric. I would say that it's like the loudest that I've heard a sporting event in a long time.
3: That win marks the first back-to-back win for the men's team at the World Cup since 1930. I'm Mike Dubusky, ABC News.
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20: Where you actually had to make a phone call to somebody.
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20: You had CompuServe. 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
21: All right, that's what I was guessing. Like 13, 14, when I was 13 or 14, is when I, you know, started hearing about websites.
20: Did you have a CompuServe account?
21: Oh, of course.
20: Everybody had a CompuServe account.
21: And then we would go to Blockbuster Video all the time and get the free hours of internet on the DVD they'd give you, and we tried never to pay for internet. We just kept using the free one over and over and over again.
20: But imagine if there was no internet.
21: Okay.
20: Think about your life right now.
21: Right.
20: What would be the biggest change for you?
21: Well, sports information for me is because...
20: You'd have to wait for the newspaper to come
21: out. Right, exactly. I look every hour, probably 3 or 4 times an hour, to look for sports news scores, especially in the evening when games are going on. Right now, the World Cup's happening, and I'm checking because there's games all day. It would be sports information where, you're right, you have to wait till the morning to go, oh, what happened in this world of sports yesterday?
20: Yes, I wouldn't be able to do that. Think about when you're at dinner with somebody and you're trying to settle an argument.
21: Well, there's no arguments anymore.
20: Yeah, that's true.
21: Because you go, I think it's this. And I go, well, hold on. Let me Google it.
20: Let me look it up. Your photos would live in a photo album.
21: I'd actually have photos because I have 10 billion photos, but I really don't have them because I never look at them. But when you print them, you actually have them, put them in a photo album.
20: Yeah, that's why we have photos up back here.
21: I like printing photos.
20: Going to the gas station and asking for directions.
21: Never did that. I'm a guy.
20: Folding a map.
21: Okay. I loved folding maps. I love using maps. It was fun when I was a kid to be my dad's navigator.
20: Watching every single commercial because you couldn't skip over them.
21: My kids don't even know what commercials are. We were watching something, and it was like a three-minute commercial. And it was a show. It wasn't even like a live event. And it pops up in the corner. It says ad and has a timer. And my daughter was like, 3 minutes? Oh, my gosh. Because to them, you know, they watch 7 different TikToks in a three-minute span.
20: Yeah, that's so funny. Did you ever have to be your parents' remote control?
21: Of course. We had the TV on top of the TV. Where we had the big TV that had the working speaker, and then we had the small TV that had a broken speaker. So when I had to be the remote, I had to change 2 channels.
20: I still remember like my parents calling me like, Kimberly. And then I'd go down and I'd be so mad at them.
21: Because you'd have to walk downstairs just to turn the channel?
20: Yes. I'm like, you guys can't get off your butt to change the channel?
21: Click, click, click. And you have to wait to see if that's what they wanted to watch on that show. No, I don't want to watch Days of Our Lives. Turn it. Click.
20: Okay. The reason why I'm asking is I want you to come up with the answer. What percentage of Americans are not on the internet?
21: Okay.
20: What is the percentage of Americans that they have no idea what a TikTok is? They are not settling arguments. They don't know about sports and weather. They're not communicating. They're not on Facebook.
21: And this is just Americans.
20: Just Americans.
21: All right.
20: Okay. 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Okay, so what do you think the answer is to the number of Americans who are not online?
21: I thought about this, and I think I actually have the right answer.
20: Okay.
21: I think it's 1.
20: 1?
21: Yeah.
20: Okay.
21: Not 1%.
20: Just 1 person?
21: 1 guy.
20: Where is that guy?
21: His name is Clark. Lives in Coeur d'Alene, Idaho, and he wants nothing to do with your devil box. So get out of my front yard, Kim Commando.
20: And that AI.
21: I think it would probably be still, because we have a lot of people who live in rural America, a lot of older people who probably don't see the need for it. I'm going to say 4%. You don't need to do that. We're just having

0: It's like, oh, I don't even know what the answer is. Boom, boom, boom. 4%, about 10 million. And in the year 2000, 50% of Americans were offline.
1: That still seems actually high. I thought it would have been a lot more in 2000.
0: And now it's like it's 4%, as I mentioned.
1: But you can get it anywhere, you know. You can have cellular internet, even if you live in a rural area, your home.
0: For sure.
1: So it's the access is
0: satellite.
1: Satellite or
0: fiber.
1: Elon Musk's
0: whatever it
1: company.
0: Yes.
1: I mean, yeah, there's just so much access.
0: Now, my friend asked his son if he could borrow a newspaper.
1: Did he now?
0: Yeah, and the kid said, "Dad, you know, we don't waste money on newspapers. Who buys a newspaper anymore? Here, just use my iPad." The spider didn't even know what hit him. And then on that happy note, welcome. I'm Kim Komando, America's beloved digital goddess. 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
0: Ding, ding, ding.
1: It's beautiful. Subscribe, like, comment, share.
0: So I saw this story about the FBI over at TechCrunch. And what they have done is that they've created a neighborhood where there's a hospital, a gas station, a gaming arcade, a supermarket, houses. And so it's 22,000 square feet of a fake neighborhood.
1: Okay.
0: And the whole reason for it is to simulate real-world cyber attacks. I just thought that was super interesting.
1: That is interesting.
0: That they were able to do this. They launch live digital assaults. They black out the power grid. They poison the water system. The FBI says it's all to prepare for real attacks. $20.9 billion are lost in cybercrime, and 1,400 students have been trained there. I would like to visit that. Would you go with?
1: I would. I absolutely would. That's like a tricked out. Have you seen that show, Nathan Fielder's show on HBO, The Rehearsal?
0: No.
1: So people are facing these questions in their lives. Like one guy wanted, he had a group of friends that he played games with, trivia. And he had told them that he had graduated from college when he never had. And he was embarrassed to go back on what he had told him a decade prior. So he goes to Nathan Fielder and then they stage a rehearsal of him telling people that he didn't go to college. Well, what Fielder does is he takes it to the 100th degree and he rebuilds the entire bar that he'll be sitting in talking to his friends with the same rips in the chairs
0: on
1: the benches. Yes, it's really phenomenal. And when you showed this story, I was like, oh my gosh, that reminds me of the rehearsal. I would love to go there and see this and see it in action.
0: Yeah, exactly. I want to see, maybe we should do a field trip.
1: Oh, absolutely. I want to see how they would handle a cyber attack on, like you said, the power grid.
0: Then I can just be walking through and saying, everybody calm down.
1: Yes. They're all going to listen to you. FBI is going to listen to Kim Komando.
0: Is there a Neiman Marcus nearby? Just wondering.
1: Can you get the power back on? My phone's almost dead.
0: Please.
1: I'm running at 15% here.
0: All right. So what's cheaper, Uber or Lyft?
1: Lyft.
0: 100% of the time, you say?
1: No, but I would say most of the time when I compare the two. I have both apps on my phone. I pull them both up.
0: Do you?
1: Yeah.
0: Okay, that's the smart way to do it.
1: Oh, I thought you were about to tell me it's the bad way to do it.
0: No, because then they know that you're price shopping.
1: Okay, so the second app I open most likely will be cheaper.
0: Yes.
1: Because they want to win the business.
0: Exactly. Consumer Reports did a whole investigation, and they say that Uber and Lyft charge dramatically different prices for identical rides booked at the same time.
1: Okay.
0: Because somebody like me that just fires up Uber and says, give me an Uber black car. Okay, I'm going to pay more because they know that I will pay more.
1: So are you going to start looking at both apps?
0: No.
1: I didn't think so.
0: No, because you know what? I get Uber Black as part of my American Express benefit.
1: So you get a discount there. So you're probably going to be spending the same amount of money.
0: Now, my brother-in-law swears that Lyft is always cheaper.
1: I mean, usually most of the time.
0: They say the median difference between the highest and lowest fare was 50%. Wow.
1: The only time that I exclusively am with Uber is if it's a night out. If Lisa and I are out getting dinner, cocktails, or whatever, I will go straight to Uber because I know the quality coming my way is always

0: going to be good.
1: No, do you have like an Uber driver guy?
0: Uber driver guy.
1: Like, no. Like I have, mine's Derek.
0: But that's not Uber. You're booking him outside of the app.
1: Yes.
0: You're about to get Derek fired. You have a car service. You don't have Uber.
1: I have Derek. I'm just saying. I know this is going to be a shocker, but Meta just announced a new way to track us all.
0: No.
1: Yeah.
0: Wait a minute. They've been tracking us?
1: All these years?
0: And they have a new way now?
1: And they say that what they're doing is going to get more information from all the apps that you use, the things that you buy, and it's all to just for your benefit, and it's to more personalize the feed for you.
0: Yay.
1: So you should be happy about
0: that. Here's a trippy one. So I'm at, I host a morning radio show in Phoenix, Arizona, and I'm at the station, and I walk into the break room. I have my phone on me,
1: okay,
0: but it's not out.
1: Okay.
0: There, someone had left their prescription on the counter.
1: Okay.
0: So I was like, oh, I want to get this back to them. I wonder whose it is. And I go over and I look at it and I read what the drug is. And then I find the name. And then I'm like, I don't know who this is. So I'll just put it back and leave it alone. 3 hours later, I go onto Facebook to see if something I had posted.
1: No.
0: And there was an ad for that drug.
1: Really?
0: And I, first of all, it has nothing to do with me. It's okay. Not my prescription.
1: Okay, you didn't take a picture of it at all?
0: I didn't take a picture. I didn't say it out loud.
1: You just looked at it?
0: I just looked at it, read it, read the person's name, didn't recognize who it was.
1: So somebody else must have taken a picture of it, and they figured out that it was in the same location.
0: Okay, there we go. See, and you're connecting the dots.
1: And just connected all the dots.
0: It was trippy.
1: It is trippy.
0: Because that medicine doesn't connect to me at all. And I'm like, why is this on my feed?
1: Do you think they're aliens?
0: Yeah, of course. Absolutely.
1: What do you think they look like?
0: I mean, here's what I would
1: not
0: say.
1: Not little green men.
0: But I do think that probably the depictions through Hollywood are close. Because I think, and this is a little conspiracy theory tin hat thing, that the government may want to use Hollywood to prepare us.
1: In the event that they actually get here one day.
0: Correct. And so that whatever image the government has of aliens that have been here or what they speculate, they've given to directors and producers to use in art.
1: So have you seen Disclosure Day yet?
0: Not yet. I do. I want to hear it. I want to see it.
1: Barry and I went last weekend.
0: And? You went to the movie theater?
1: Yeah. I got up 3 times.
0: When's the last time you went to a movie theater?
1: A long time ago. And I know
0: this
1: I remember.
0: Is shocking.
1: I know. And a woman was sitting in my seat. I'm like, this is H5.
0: I haven't been to the movies in 5 years, and I show up and someone's in my seat.
1: I know. And she's like, well, nobody was really sitting here. I said, that's because the movie hasn't started yet.
0: They are now.
1: Okay.
0: Now, I've heard bad things about this movie because
1: I hated the ending.
0: I'm expecting like this psychological alien movie, and it's really like a car chase movie and tons of action.
1: It's like a sci-fi thriller.
0: Okay.
1: About a guy who steals records from the government about mm-hmm. aliens. And what's her name? Emily Blunt? Is that her name?
0: Okay.
1: And she's so beautiful. And she's in the movie. And of course, you know, movie things happen.
0: Sure.
1: It's getting pretty good reviews. I said I wouldn't recommend it in a newsletter. And people are like, well, why won't you recommend it? Because I think the ending sucks. And so, but one of these times that I got up, because I can't sit like that. This movie's like 2 hours and 40 minutes. Is that I got up and I figured, I'll go get some popcorn. So I get popcorn. And the kid looks at me and goes, what size? I said, small, please. He goes, you want butter? I'm like, absolutely not. And he said, $8.75.
0: For a small?
1: Popcorn. I'm like, it's like this big.
0: A small?
1: I know.
0: Oh my word.
1: So.
0: Have you seen The Arrival?
1: No.
0: Okay, this is a similar type movie, but it's really cerebral. It's science fiction plus like, almost documentary style telling.
1: Okay, I would like that one.
0: I highly recommend, if you didn't like Disclosure Day, watch Arrival. It's with Amy Adams, who's like the hottest woman in Hollywood, and it is so good. I highly recommend Arrival.
1: It's not in theaters then.
0: No, it's been out for a couple of years.
1: Okay, all right. You know what? Maybe I'll watch that this weekend because it's just I thought a lot of the technology that they were showing in Disclosure Day absolutely exists.
0: Okay.
1: It does exist. And I would believe that the government would have some of these records. But when you see it, I'm not going to do the spoiler, but the ending, I just sat there and went like, what was that?
0: Just, it didn't match the story. It was out of left field. Yes. It was, okay.
1: Yeah, and I don't know what Steven Spielberg was trying to do with this ending. Unless maybe there's a Disclosure Day 2 that's coming out. I don't know.
0: This time we really disclose in a world where disclosing once is not enough.
1: You know, he's 79 years old.
0: Spielberg?
1: Yeah.
0: Oh, I didn't know that. Him up.
1: Think about all the irreplaceable moments on your computer, your kids' photos, the important records, years of work and memories. 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We have more of the show coming right up. 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
1: So we have travel softball girls. And this summer, we're going to Riverside, San Diego, Indianapolis, Denver, and Seattle.
0: Wow.
1: And we were like, oh my gosh, this is so expensive. And Lisa was talking to one of the other teammates' moms, and they're like, oh yeah, we paid for the entire summer with miles. And I'm like, I want to pay with miles. And so Lisa went on to ChatGPT, asked what's the best way that we can start building miles. It came up with a plan. We're 2.5 months in, 210,000 miles.
0: Beautiful.
1: It's phenomenal.
0: That's great. What are you doing? Just putting everything on the credit card, right?
1: Well, yeah, but it's which cards you pick and how long you use them for and when to switch and referral bonuses and all this
0: stuff. I'm going to try that.
1: It's great.
0: I'm going to try that.
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0: 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So a lot of people are upset about flock cameras, ring doorbells, all the surveillance that's happening. And there's this great organization called the Electronic Frontier Foundation. I've talked about it. We've talked about it several times here on the show, the EFF. And join us right now is Dr. Matthew from the AFF. And he has a new book out called Police and the Empire City. Hello, Dr. Matt.
1: Hello. How are you?
0: Good. So tell us, what would you tell the average American who has a Ring doorbell and they think its primary purpose is there to track who's at their front door, to track packages, and to find a lost puppy?
1: I would say that you bought that camera, you put it on your house because you thought it was going to make your home safer. But what you don't know, or you might not think about very often, is that it is part of a very, very large surveillance network that is openly being kind of sold to police as something they could use every single day.
0: But then you have the other side where somebody says, well, but it helps solve crime and find stolen vehicles.
1: That might not be the only thing that it does. I think it could capture pictures of packages being stolen, but you also can't control which investigations your cameras go to. I mean, if your teenagers are smoking cigarettes on the stoop, that is something that can be investigated, and you could end up incriminating yourself, your neighbor, your children, members of your community, and you did not intend to do that.
0: Now, and that's a good point. Now, didn't Ring have a partnership with Flock at some point?
1: Ring had an announced partnership with Flock that got scrapped after the backlash to their very bad Super Bowl commercial.
0: That was the puppy one.
1: That was the puppy one. And you know, the CEO said in the New York Times, the mistake we made was putting up a map that showed everybody's camera in one neighborhood. Because it shattered the illusion that it is your camera on your house. And what it did is it revealed to a very large audience on television that your camera is actually part of a very large network. And you don't control the back end. They could roll out technology that gets put on your camera without your say-so.
2: Now, I've seen a lot of videos probably over the last 2 weeks of a lot of people going after these flock cameras, hitting them with baseball bats.
0: Oh, yeah, that's a big thing now.
2: Using paint to cover them. I don't know if they're just doing it for clicks, but we've been watched by cameras forever. This is not a new thing. Is everyone more upset about it because they're kind of boasting about it this time? They're gloating about how much they can survey us?
1: Yeah, I mean, I think people are upset about it for a few reasons. One is, you know, you're used to walking past one camera once. And a generation ago, that footage would have been on a VCR in somebody's garage. And if, you know, police or somebody wanted to spy on you, if hackers wanted to get, they would have to break into that garage and get that VHS tape. Now, all of these cameras are connected. So it's not just you walking past one camera. It's you walk past one camera and then another. And then you take a left on that street and you walk past a third. And you essentially are walking past a full network of surveillance that could track your movements throughout the course of the day. So it's quite different than it would have been just even a few years ago.
0: And you know, and that's it. And then Flock now has the drones that are following.
2: But to play devil's advocate here, you're in public. You have no privacy.
0: Expectation of privacy. I get that. But I don't want to be tracked.
1: You do actually have some expectation of privacy because, you know, walking past one camera, like I said, is one thing, but walking around a bunch of cameras as they track you throughout your day, or like flock cameras, you know, license plate readers aren't just tracking you at one intersection. They're watching your entire route to and from work.
0: Yes, and that's exactly what happens to me.
1: In aggregate, that is much more revealing than I'm just walking past one camera, so I have no expectation of privacy.
0: And I think
1: you actually do.
0: Yeah, I think that's what you just said really bothers me, is that I have between 6 and 8 flock cameras that know my exact route to and from work and what time I'm there. You know, and that bothers me. I mean, it feels creepy to me that if somebody actually wanted to figure out where I am, or my car, then that would probably be the place.
2: Are police using this daily, hourly, monthly? Like, how much access is this actually given by police, and are they using it?
1: I mean, for Flock license plate readers, they're using it all the time, constantly, including for, you know, very, very minor things. I mean, that's one of the things they tell you, right, is when they justify putting up this infrastructure, they say this is going to find the murderers. This is going to find the really, really intense criminals. But what we're seeing in the actual logs is, you know, they're looking up whether or not somebody lives in the actual zip code where they're sending their children to school to make sure that they're not lying to get their kids into better schools. Like, that's the level of stuff they're actually using these license plate readers
0: for. And then I just read something, Matt, about some police are using it to figure out, like, if their spouse, partner, whatever is cheating, like looking up license plate to see where a license plate is like 64 times. I read something about that the other day.
1: That's not a unique problem. I mean, that is a problem that's extended through every piece of technology police have, and all the way up to, like, the National Security Agency and big international surveillances. People with access to surveillance equipment are constantly and always looking at, using it to look at their spouses or to stalk a pretty girl they saw on the street. That happens all the time, and no matter how many guardrails are put in, it seems like police will always find a way to spy on their exes or their significant others using this tech. I mean, at the NSA, this is something that was revealed in the 2013 Edward Snowden leaks. At the NSA, they had a justification they would put in called love intelligence. And they would use these massive national security tools to spy on significant others.
2: Is there anything we can do about this, or we just sit back and complain?
1: Well, I mean, a lot of what we need to do is increase transparency and accountability. You know, if we have better access to how and why police use these tools, or better yet, if police have to go to a judge and they say, hey, I need a warrant to use this very powerful tool because I have one specific suspect I'm looking for, here's the evidence why that suspect might be a crime, now please let me use that tool, that would really ramp down a lot of the abuse of these tools.
0: Yeah, I mean, I don't want to be a downer on the cops because, you know, I would not want to be a police officer. I think it's a hard job. It's emotionally draining. It's the hours and they provide a valuable service for all of our communities. And I do see a place where a Flock camera could come in handy, and the Ring camera can come in handy. But I think, you know, I do agree with you, Dr. Matt, that there needs to be some type of accountability, because right now it's just all a free willy. And I don't think a lot of people even realize what this whole Amazon sidewalk is. I mean, and that's just a genius idea in and of itself. What Amazon created is their own internal network by using a little piece of everybody else's internet connection. Dr. Matt, thank you for spending some time with us. In case you want to take a look at his book, available everywhere, Police and the Empire City. Once again, Police and the Empire City. Holly in Tulsa, Oklahoma. I've been to Tulsa. Hi, Holly.
3: Hi, Kim. It's nice to be on your show.
0: Well, thank you. Thank you. So how can we help?
3: Well, so I am a second grade teacher. I've been teaching for 16 years. And I mean, I know I probably could have asked ChatGPT this question, but how I want to use AI in my classroom, but I really don't even know where to start, what to do. I almost would like to try to teach the kids how to use it when we do writing, like, you know, narratives. But the thing is I don't want them to get all their ideas and stuff from AI. I want them to have their own imagination and use ideas, but maybe just get some help because, you know, how AI is, like ChatGPT.
0: I'm
3: getting to the point where, yes, and I'm getting to where I'm like, I can't even think for myself sometimes.
0: You know what? I've done that too, is that I'll sit there and I'll look at an email that comes in, and it's like three paragraphs. Mm-hmm. And I'm like, okay, I can answer this now, or I can just wait when I have time and I'll just throw into chat and then chat will reply. I'm like, okay.
2: But then you don't even get the information that's in the email, though.
0: Yeah, kind of. You get in the answer.
2: Enough.
0: So with second grade, are just learning to really write sentence structure, is that correct?
3: Yes, we're working on sentence structure. I mean, if I can get them to do, you know, 3 to 4 sentences, a lot of times when I do a writing, depending on what it is that we're wanting to write about, I might try to find a book or something that might can kind of go along with it. And then I just do a whole, I mean, it's a good 30, 40 minute, you know, time span, but I talk about things and I'm like, okay, so give me an idea. Why would you like to, for example, you know, why would you like to go to a pumpkin patch? What would you do at a pumpkin patch or, you know, on a pretty fall day or something like that? Mm-hmm. And then they raise their hands and
0: then they, you know, so what you could do is about the pumpkin patch is you could ask them mm-hmm. to write a little story about the pumpkin patch, right?
3: Mm-hmm.
0: And right. then you could ask them to, or show them how to put that pumpkin patch story into AI, and mm-hmm. then they could create like a pumpkin patch map, a character of somebody who might be at the pumpkin patch. And so instead of replacing the story in the writing, it becomes an augment of the story. What is Wheezy doing now? Well, is she using chat at
2: all? No, they don't, they're not allowed to go and use AI until the 6th grade.
0: I see.
2: So,
3: oh, okay.
2: But what the teacher does is you can tell is like the teacher has morning work, and every single time they walk into class, there's a morning work question on the board, and it's either a this or that or a explain to me this. But I can tell mm-hmm. when I see their assignments that the teacher used AI. They gave one example of, you know, this or that, chocolate or vanilla, and then asked AI, give me 50 more like this. You can tell.
0: Mm-hmm. Well, there's mm-hmm. also, there's something called magicschool.ai. My sister is an educator. She uses that.
3: I've heard of that, yeah.
0: So you might want to try that, magicschool.ai. But I really like the idea of using AI to develop like a story and a character that the kids can then relate to. Because you could say to ChatGPT, you know, it was a happy day in the pumpkin patch.
2: Right.
0: And then you get a happy pumpkin.
2: Right. How cool would it be for them to write 4 or 5 sentences and then have ChatGPT turn it into something?
0: Yeah.
2: They would be blown away.
0: I think it'd be amazing. Hey, you know that glow that you see on people who just seem to radiate health? It's not just great lighting. It's what's happening inside their body. And one of the best kept secrets to looking and feeling amazing is collagen. 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
0: So we have a group chat, a group family chat.
2: Mm-hmm.
0: And there's about 10 to 12 people at any given moment just going back and forth. I have it on silence. Otherwise, it would drive me nuts.
2: Okay.
0: But my cousin Arlene posted a picture of her father. And it was her father's birthday. And the picture, I think we have the picture of the before and after. And the photo is, as you can see, it's old.
2: Yeah.
0: It's torn. It's
2: not
0: very good. So I put the old photo into Gemini, and look what it turned into.
2: Did it change the image of what he looks like?
0: No. And then I did my grandparents. Those are my grandparents. And then that's what I colorized it. Now, here's what you want to do. You want to put it into Google Gemini. And then you have to use this particular prompt, or else it will do what you just said.
2: Okay.
0: And it's going to change the face. You want to say, restore and colorize this photo. Repair the scratches and fading. Sharpen the faces. Keep everyone looking exactly the same. And do not ever add anything new.
2: Okay.
0: And if you do that, if you have any old photos, you really ought to be checking it out.
2: It's 9-day difference.
0: Phenomenal. And then Arlene wrote back. She's like, you made my day, and I just started crying.
2: Oh.
0: I know. If you need that prompt, it's over on the website at commando.com. 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

0: 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So what say you? Phone calls?
1: Let's do it.
0: Chuck in Seattle, Washington. Hello there, Chuck. It says,
2: hi, Kim.
0: It says you're a singer. Are you a good singer?
2: No, that's the problem.
1: Well, join the club.
0: I'm not a good singer either.
1: Me either.
0: So what's going on?
2: Well, here, I'll give you a little bit of background. I'll try and make this brief before I pose my question to you. But it goes back to, as an adult, I've long appreciated the many sacrifices my parents made and the risks they took in the course of raising my sister and brother and I to ensure that we had good lives. They themselves were Depression-era kids and certainly knew a lot of tough times, but they took steps to make sure we didn't. And as an amateur musician, I thought, well, maybe I could try and capture those thoughts and feelings in a song. And I'm not a songwriter. I've played a lot of songs, but I'm not a songwriter. But I decided the best way to start is to sit down and try to do it. And so I came up with some words and a guitar accompaniment to go with it. And I recorded myself on my iPad. And
0: now, Chuck, you haven't used any AI at all trying to get this project off the ground?
2: None, no.
0: Okay, all right.
2: Totally organic. So I have the words and the music with what I'm happy with. The only part I haven't been able to get happy with is my singing presentation. I just don't think I have a strong voice, and I think it doesn't sound good.
0: So what do you want to do with this song? You want to release it? You're looking for somebody to actually sing it? You want to put an AI voice behind it? What do you want to do?
2: Well, possibly. I know in back in the day, other people had the same wish to try and improve or bolster their singing.
0: Yes, and they used auto-tune.
1: Yeah.
0: A program called CapCut, it has something called Voice Enhancer. Mm-hmm. Have you ever tried that?
1: I haven't tried that one.
0: It's actually pretty good. You might want to try that, Chuck. CapCut Voice Enhancer.
1: It's free, by the way.
0: It is free. There's also a plugin called G Snap that will go in there and do it. But you know what would be kind of fun to do is to take these lyrics, then you could have AI enhance the lyrics. And then you can have AI voice track it. You can have AI do the music. But then you lose that organicness.
1: Well, that's what I was just
0: doing it.
1: I was just about to say, if I didn't hear his story prior to his question, I would have said, oh, here's the steps to have AI do it. But it's for his parents, from him. Bad or good, it should be his voice.
0: Right.
1: You can tweak it a little bit, like you said, with the voice enhancement. But it definitely should be his voice.
0: See, now you give me hope. I'm feeling that I might be able to finally do that Christmas release.
1: Oh, what day are you planning on doing that? Because I'm going to be sick. And I'll be sick after I hear it.
0: You know what? That is not necessary.
1: But it was silly.
0: It was not necessary. Still to come, the safest way to pay. Is it a swipe or is it a tap? Here on the Kim Komando Show. 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
1: I'm 100% exclusively tap. Even if I'm at a restaurant, I'll say, hey, can you take me to a portal where I can tap?
0: Oh, really?
1: Yep, and they bring me back to the register. I tap it there and sign, and we're good.
0: I have a gas station near me that they only swipe.
1: Oh, what is this, 1955?
0: Exactly. 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
4: From ABC News, I'm Dave Packer. Iran saying it has reclosed the Strait of Hormuz just days after the U.S.-Iran ceasefire deal. Iranian state TV saying it's in response to Israel's continued strikes in Lebanon. ABC's Selena Wang.
5: That framework of a deal signed between the U.S. and Iran stipulates that all hostilities must end. That would include between Israel and Lebanon. But the problem is that neither Israel nor Lebanon were party to that deal.
4: Meanwhile, Iran says it's sending a delegation to Switzerland for talks with the U.S. On the U.S. side, J.D. Vance among those heading to Geneva.
6: You know, we'll have a couple days of talks. We'll try to get this thing kicked off in the right way. There's a lot to discuss, but we're going to go through it all.
4: Vance will be joined by Special Envoy Steve Witkoff and Jared Kushner. Severe weather across the country, particularly along the Gulf Coast, including storms, tornadoes, blistering heat. ABC News meteorologist Samara Theodore.
7: Putnam County, Georgia. A tree fell down and unfortunately two people lost their lives. The threat's not over yet for the South. We have flash flooding anticipated throughout the day. As we get through the afternoon, rounds of rain pulsating from Texas to Louisiana, Mississippi to Alabama.
4: Officials in the UK say a collision between two passenger trains killed an operator and injured dozens of passengers. It happened Friday night in central England.
8: Over 80 people were treated at hospital.
4: British Transport Police Chief Constable Lucy Dorsey said nine people remain in critical condition. And President Trump today said in the last hour now that the U.S. Park Police had arrested multiple people for vandalizing the Lincoln Memorial reflecting pool and pledged that work would begin immediately to repair the peeling lining. He said, quote, these are very serious crimes having to do with the destruction of national monuments. Years in jail, Trump wrote on social media. The president's comments come as he made unsubstantiated accusations overnight that the painted surface of the reflecting pool had been sabotaged with chemicals. The pool turned green with algae days after it was refilled. 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
4: Despite the uncertainty in the Middle East, gas prices continuing to fall. The national average for a gallon of regular now sits at just under $4 at $3.92.
16: Analysts expect prices to continue easing heading into the 4th of July holiday and potentially through the rest of summer as oil markets respond to the reopening of the Strait of Hormuz and falling crude prices. But any relief at the pump is likely to come gradually. That's because stations are often selling fuel they bought days or even weeks ago at higher prices.
4: ABC's Andrew Dimbert. The Los Angeles Police Department releasing body cam video, and you hear the audio too, showing an incident during which an officer shoots and kills a dog in an apartment complex in Canoga Park.
17: Is the dog put away?
18: Please,
17: sorry,
18: put it
17: down.
4: Police had responded last Saturday evening to reports of screaming. The dog's owner, identified as Marie, said she had been celebrating the NBA New York Knicks win. World Cup fever spreads to the U.S. men's soccer team. They defeated Australia 2-0 in Seattle Friday. It's the first time since 1930 that the U.S. men have won their first two games at the tournament. In Atlanta, Waffle House regional manager Eric Williams welcomed the new World Cup fans.
19: 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They've all been very friendly, hospitable. And so it's made it much easier to handle the volume.
4: Dave Packer, ABC News.
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29: 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Remember, we love late diners. 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You love garlic, we love you.
0: So let me give you a scenario. Because you have five kids.
1: Yep.
0: Let's say that one of the children, they misplaced their iPhone. And then they don't know exactly where it is, but then it turns out that somebody stole it from them.
1: Oh, no.
0: And as the dad, you have find my friends on the phone. So you know where the phone's located.
1: Right.
0: Okay. And so you're looking and you're like, I think I know where the phone is. And so you go out on the street, you keep following the signal, beep, beep, beep, beep, beep, until you find the phone. And you look down and it's a sewer cover.
1: Oh, boy.
0: Do you open the sewer cover to retrieve the phone?
1: You want to answer right now?
0: Yes.
1: Absolutely not. I have Apple Care.
0: I can't say
1: there's no need to go in that sewer.
0: I
1: drive straight to Verizon, get a replacement.
0: So, yeah, I'm not seeing myself. This happened to a dad in Florida. He tracked his daughter's stolen phone into a sewer using Find My iPhone. The thief must have tossed it in there. Once the cover was off, the dad reached into the soup, He fetched the phone.
1: Who's going to want to hold that phone? Okay. Who's going to want to hold that phone after it's been sitting in the sewer?
0: Sometimes you have to just let it go. Let it go.
1: Please let it go.
0: Let That's it go. Gross. 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You know, I would not get that phone.
1: No, of course not.
0: No. What do you think your daughter would say if you said, okay, here's the phone back. I cleaned it.
1: I'll use mom's old one.
0: Don't you have a flip phone around somewhere?
1: I would not blame her.
0: Okay, exactly. Because after all, hey, if you're just joining us, it's the Kim Commando Show. It's the nation's largest, best, award-winning show about all things digital. 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
1: That's phenomenal.
0: I know. 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
1: YouTube.com/Kim Commando. Go subscribe. If you like the Kim Commando. I ran into someone, Anthem, Arizona.
0: Yes.
1: In the grocery store.
0: Yes.
1: Comes up to me and says, is that a familiar face in my neighborhood? And maybe I'm regretting using that voice now because I know he's going to be watching. And he says he watches the show all the time. He absolutely loves it. He watches on YouTube.
0: Oh, see, that's nice. We should send him a Kim Commando hat. Did you get his name or anything?
1: Absolutely not.
0: Oh,
1: that would have been too convenient or smart. Yes. I just said, we talked about, he works with local people in the neighborhood who've been scammed.
0: Oh, really?
1: You know, thousands of dollars and stuff. And so he related to what he does and we talked back and forth. And
0: that's
1: then
0: nice.
1: I got my peanut butter and got out of there.
0: Well, whoever you are, Mr. Nice Man, thank you for watching.
1: He told me his first name.
0: What is it?
1: Don't remember.
0: Excellent.
1: I'm going to guess Matt, maybe?
0: You know, last show we had Dr. Ross on from ASU talking about how to make money with AI.
1: Mm-hmm.
0: So many different questions. My inbox just flooded. DMs all over. I mean, it's like, what was that? How do I do this?
1: I actually had a question related to that because we had a caller earlier in this show looking, are there that many jobs that are available for people to fill?
0: There are a lot of jobs, but how they filter it is how effective that person is.
1: Okay.
0: So if you pick up a job and you're an AI reviewer and you like give a crappy answer, they're not going to, you're out.
1: Okay.
0: Because there's a line behind you. And so if you are ever get hired by one of these, is that you definitely want to make sure that you do put in the time and you actually do the job that you're being paid for. But they do have names like AI trainer, response rater, AI tutor. Then you want to go to places like data annotation. We've mentioned these. Mindrift, Aligner, MedCore is another one. You can make anywhere between $15 and $40 an hour. I just want to go through a little recap because of all the emails that we got and requests about this. The national average is about $31 per hour
1: Okay.
0: for these jobs, which actually is pretty good.
1: If it's a side gig.
0: Yeah, I mean, you know.

0: organization where they will pay you a lot of money to find mistakes, because if that were to become public, then it would hurt their PR reputation. So they call it the red team. And you can make like up to $300,000 a year working for the red team.
1: That's more than $52,000 a year.
0: Gosh, you are just really something today.
1: You're on it.
0: You are on fire. But they're looking for not just coders. They're looking for teachers, writers, psychologists, lawyers, doctors, whatever it may be, in order to fill these roles.
1: And how long do you think these roles will last?
0: I think probably for about 18 months. I'd say 12 to 18 months.
1: No, I'm saying if this is a career you wanted to get into.
0: Oh, as a red team or whatever?
1: At some point, they're going to go, we got all the information we need.
0: Oh, that's going to be a couple of years. I was thinking about the prompt, you know, to review prompts. Mm-hmm. At some point, what you're doing is you're training AI to review prompts.
1: Right, then they'll just check themselves.
0: Exactly. So if you have a $200 a month AI plan, yes.
1: Okay.
0: A $200 a month AI, which I do. I pay $200 a month for Claude.
1: Wow.
0: Because I'm using it as an agent, doing a little bit of coding with it. All kinds. I am just having so much fun.
1: You don't think you could do what you needed to do with just the basic subscription?
0: Oh, I could, but then it would say, sorry, you ran out of time.
1: Gotcha.
0: Okay. That's what happened. And so then I went to 100, and it was like, sorry, you ran out of time. Okay. But they're saying that for our $200 subscription, they want the adoption to be so high, meaning people using it, mm-hmm. that may cost them $14,000.
1: Oh, because you're using it so much, and you're using water and power and processing.
0: Yes. And then there's a new term that you need to know about with AI. You ready? It's called bot sitting.
1: What is that?
0: Bot sitting is when you give AI a task and it doesn't quite do it the right way. And so you have to sit there and you're like, okay, no, that was wrong. Mm-hmm. No, that was wrong.
1: Right.
0: Okay, don't do that, dummy. Yeah, which I actually said this morning.
1: You called your chatbot a dummy?
0: Yes, because I told it to do, it wasn't Claude, it was ChatGPT. I told it to do the same thing like 3 times. And I'm like, dummy, you're not paying attention. And it was like, ooh, sorry.
1: Did it get offended?
0: And then it still did it wrong.
1: See, it's just a toaster.
0: It is just a toaster. All right, let's talk about data centers. Have you seen the big ones, right?
1: Mm-hmm.
0: Huge. Football-sized fields.
1: Or how about the ones that are like in the middle of the ocean?
0: Well, we're going to get to that in a second.
1: Oh, okay.
0: Okay. But first, let's talk about the data centers in New Jersey, Michigan, and Massachusetts. They're filing lawsuits because of noise, because of all the hums.
1: The people who live around them are filing lawsuits.
0: Yeah, because here's the deal. It's ordinances measure regular loudness, like cars and sirens mm-hmm. and things like that. They don't cover low frequency throbs from fans and generators.
1: That's constant. It doesn't end. Stop. There's no break in it.
0: Yes. We have so far 3,000 data centers running.
1: Okay.
0: 1,500 coming within the next year. 40% of all homes live within 5 miles of one.
1: Wow, that's a lot. So why aren't they building them in the middle of nowhere in the boondocks? I mean, you could fit every single person in this country in the state of Texas because it's so big and there's so much room. Why are they putting them right on top of people?
0: Well, because that's where the land is and that's where the people are to maintain it. There are some going out in the middle of nowhere right now. But your home sounds like an idling truck if you're within a certain miles of it. As a matter of fact, we have, I'm not going to say who the client is, we have a client coming to visit us in August, and they actually just built a data center out in the middle of the desert here. And then when we were on the Zoom call, somebody on the Zoom call said, why Phoenix, Arizona? Why would you build a data center in Phoenix, Arizona? Because it's so hot, mm-hmm. and then you'd have to cool it so much. Well, think about it. Of course, you have to cool it. It's going to cost you more, but you're going to have solar power to help with that. But we're not susceptible, as I said, to earthquakes,
1: tornadoes,
0: fires,
1: tsunamis,
0: flood, anything like that. I mean, it's, you know, we have a monsoon or the haboob.
1: Oh, did you see the other night? There was a wall of dust.
0: There was.
1: They had 7 cameras on the news, 3 anchors. It was a wall of dust.
0: And the haboob.
1: That's about the worst we get.
0: But I think they stopped calling it haboob.
1: Yeah, they did. They called it the wall of dust last night.

0: in the news.
1: Oh, did they? The Wall of Dust? Mm-hmm.
2: The Wall of Dust.
1: Well, coming soon. You mentioned the ocean. There's a company called Panthalassa. Panthalassa. And it's from Peter Thiel. He's a billionaire. They raised $140 million. And what they do, and I think we have a video of it, they build floating platforms that sit out in the middle of the sea and run AI, no power grid. The ocean waves make all the electricity.
0: Which is so cool. So smart.
1: The seawater keeps the chips like floating balls bob up and down in the waves. So everything's just kind of all steady as she goes. The motion makes the power. The power runs the AI chips on the inside.
0: Which is exactly what we need. We're talking about all these data centers sucking up all the power. Put it on the ocean.
1: The company is worth $1 billion.
0: Already?
1: Yes.
0: Good for them.
1: Okay. Did you buy any of the SpaceX?
0: No. Did you?
1: Yeah.
0: Well, you told us you were going to.
1: Yeah, I did.
0: Did you sell it yet?
1: No, I'm holding on to it.
0: All right, whoever has SpaceX, she's holding on to it.
1: Okay, I'm still holding on to GoPro.
0: You know what that means.
1: Yeah, you know what? I sent GoPro a note the other day.
0: Did you really?
1: Because it said like they were going under.
0: Uh-huh.
1: And so I sent him a note. I said, told you should have bought advertising on the show.
0: You got him. What? Way to kick a company while it's down.
1: I know. It's really bad. Let's talk about ExpressVPN. 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All right, coming up, we have your phone calls, so stay right where you are here at the Kim Komando Show. 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

0: 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David in Nashville, Tennessee. Welcome aboard, David.
1: Thank you. It's good to be here.
0: So tell us what's happening.
1: So in my situation, AI was used to falsely arrest me 2 different times. And the way it started is we had started with a builder, sued him, won. And then all of a sudden, things escalated to where we were attacked with computers, phones, everything. And in the process, when we had one of the computers being repaired, we discovered this log file that had my neighbor's name and computer name in it. And that's when we realized we've got a serious problem here. So we approached, we were in the federal court, still going after the builder, and we approached the federal court to issue a protective order against our neighbors. He retaliated, ran down to the local court, and local court went into this hook, line, and sinker. And then what transpired was when we were in the courtroom, this is how I learned this was AI. The opposing counsel said that he, you know, when we asked to see the video, because we're just seeing, you know, bits and pieces, he said he'd received the anonymous snippets, you know, and he said, but I've never verified them. I don't know who the source is. And so the judge should have thrown it out, but she didn't. She allowed it.
2: Hold on one second. You're saying that you're in 2 court battles with someone, a builder, it sounds like, and they use deep fakes to get you arrested?
1: Absolutely.
2: And what were the videos of? What were the deep fakes of?
1: The original one they said was threatening in that I had 3 personalities in that video, and I knew immediately it was an AI-generated video, and that's how that would happen. Now, part of the problem, too, is they had control of our YouTube channel for 4 months. And they had source material, meaning other videos I had created. And that's what we figured out, how they put all this together.
0: Who had access to your YouTube channel? Just the person who created the deep fake video of you?
1: Absolutely. You know, we figured out our neighbor, and not just one neighbor. There's more than one that's involved in this. And they all have technology that are not normally in the hands of citizens.
0: And why is that? Do they work for the government or the NSA or something?
1: We suspect that, but we don't have any proof of that.
2: And when you told the courts that these videos are obviously AI and that you weren't in them and didn't do what's in them, how did the court respond?
1: When they issued warrants for the arrest, the warrants were already void. So that's why it became, by the DA and the judge, they knew that they had egg on their face. So they pressed the AI. You know, they knew the videos were AI. The judge knew it. But they went ahead anyway with the malicious prosecution, and they're still in the process of doing that. So
0: when you say that you were threatening in the video, what exactly was happening inside this video?
1: The only thing I saw was, you know, where we were being attacked constantly. Like, we were forced to live in our tent in the driveway for 5 years because when we bought this house, it was systemic with mold, and that was the lawsuit. So they had me going around in my yard where I was attacked in the tent, and I'd walk around and look for, you know, the person on the property, and that's all they had. That's all they showed in the videos. Yet they said I threatened in the video my neighbor directly, and I've never seen that, and it's never been produced.
0: So your question to us is, how can you prove that the video is deepfake?
1: Absolutely. It's not just that. There's no policies. There's no procedures. There's no laws for this. And again, there's no verification process to determine whether or not this is a legitimate video or an AI video.
0: Do you
1: 100% say.
0: David, do you have an attorney?
1: No, we're representing ourselves and have been for years.
0: I think it might be time to get some counsel and or find an AI forensics expert. And the AI forensics expert would be able to disprove that this was actually you in these videos. So there's no commercially available tool right now for the consumer that you could use in a courtroom. Okay, but if you had somebody who could decipher this frame by frame and then write up a report that you could take, David, as you represent yourself to the courtroom and say, I hired a third-party expert, then you might have a case. David, thanks for your call. If you have trouble finding one, let me know. If your computer crashed today, what files would you lose? 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
0: 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Have you tried the new tool, Reimagine?
2: No.
0: This is actually a lot of fun, but what there's also a downside to it. With Reimagine, it's a new tool on YouTube that you can put yourself in anybody else's video if you wanted to.
2: So, were we just talking about deep fakes with the last caller?
0: Okay, yes.
2: This is a slippery slope.
0: But this is why I wanted to bring it up, because just when I say, here, look at that. Describe the picture for everybody.
2: It's a picture of you.
0: Sitting on the couch.
2: Sitting on the couch, looking at your phone, probably ordering food. And then there's a big television screen in the opposite side of the room, and you're wearing some sort of superhero outfit.
0: I wanted to be a superhero in a sci-fi.
2: Oh, okay.
0: And so I said, I could be that. And so that's me watching myself
2: as
0: a hero.
2: And this is from YouTube?
0: Yes.
2: Well, how come it's a still picture?
0: Because I didn't make the video.
2: Oh.
0: I just made the picture. But you can make a video. But the reason why I bring this up is that anything that you've posted on YouTube, strangers can now grab your clips and turn them into AI versions without asking.
2: This is not good.
0: So what you want to do is every single video that you have, go to studio.youtube.com in your channel, and then you have to turn this option off.
2: Wow.
0: Every single video.
2: I mean, we have so much AI slop. This is just going to contribute to it tenfold.
0: Mike in Atlanta, Georgia. Hi there, Mike.
16: Hey, Cam. How are you?
0: We're great. What's going on with you today? How can we lend a hand?
16: Thank you. I was just looking to get some advice on how to use my law degree to potentially do some AI side work or some part-time work with AI.
0: And what is it that you'd like to do?
16: Well, I know that you posted in your newsletter about the potential to use AI to correct AI mistakes, mm-hmm. and that's kind of what I was interested in, because it's something you could do in your spare time, or, you know, being a lawyer, you don't have much spare time, but sometimes you do.
0: So as a lawyer, how much money do you make an hour?
16: Well, I'm a public lawyer, so I work for the government.
2: Oh, okay. $13.50.
0: Okay, that was it.
16: Yeah. it's okay, but it's not what it could be.
0: I know. I have a friend who's, my lawyer is my friend, and I'll never forget the first time I asked him, I said, so how much do you charge? And he looked at me, he said, $999 an hour. And isn't that the biggest pile of BS you've ever heard in your life?
2: I am such a ripoff.
0: I know.
16: Yes.
0: Of course, I asked for a discount.
2: Of course you did.
0: All right, so you can make anywhere between probably $100 an hour, maybe even $150. It depends upon what the task is. But the way for you to get started is to go to the places that will recognize your law degree, and they're looking for professionals who have these degrees. One is called Aligner, and then another one is called Mercor, M-E-R-C-O-R. This Aligner is really for legal professional tracks. And so what you're going to be doing is analyzing answers, which now, anytime you put a contract inside any AI chatbot, it comes back and says, I'm not a lawyer.
2: Mm, yeah.
0: I think they got sued a few times for that.
2: But do it anyway, ChatGPT.
0: I'll tell you, I put so much legal work through AI.
2: Nope. You're not worried of all that information being on the Claude and ChatGPT?
0: You know, it's kind of like, you know, what are you going to do? You redact a lot of things. Are you seeing your business change, Mike, because of AI?
16: A little bit, but the courts in Georgia have frowned upon use of AI because AI does not have access to some of the legal portals that we have access to check case law and to check statutes and things of that nature.
0: I like the case in Mississippi. Did you hear about that one?
16: No, I did not.
0: So it's four lawyers, two lawyers on each side. They go inside the courtroom. The woman's a judge. The judge is a woman, rather. And she says, right in the middle of the case, you know what? Forget this whole thing. Both sides are using AI way too much. You're citing case law that just does not exist. Okay. And so we're going to fine a couple of you $3,500 each, and you're not allowed in my courtroom for another year
2: or so. Both sides were using AI.
0: Okay. One of the lawyers contested it and said, I'm going to contest what you are saying. And he used AI in the documentations to contest it, and it was wrong again.
2: What a dummy.
16: That's what the problem is it's citing case law that doesn't exist. It's citing precedent that doesn't exist. They're citing statutes that have been either repealed or have been amended. So it's inaccurate as far as that. Now, it might give you some general ideas about to point you in the right direction.
0: Yeah.
16: So you can do your own homework about it. But other than that, it's just, it's really frowned upon, or getting frowned upon in the legal.
0: But I'll tell you, I did use it because I do have a legal issue that I'm dealing with. And I had to do a conflict check. Do you know what that is, Andrew? Mm. Before you can hire a lawyer firm, you have to say, this is who it is. This is what it's about. And we need to make sure that you don't represent anybody on the side.
2: Okay.
0: So you do what's called a conflict check. And so I had to put together a conflict check, and normally that would take at least a couple of hours. And then I did a conflict check using AI, and I had that thing done in like 5 minutes.
2: Oh, wow.
0: I mean, it was phenomenal. It was amazing. I mean, I'm just like, whoa. And then the lawyer actually called me up and said, that was like one of the most comprehensive conflict checks.
2: Well, thank you. I spent the last three nights putting it together.
0: It was just a lot of work. Aligner and Mercor, Mike, those are the sites that you want to check out. Roger in Chicago, Illinois. Hey there, Roger.
17: Hi, how are you doing?
0: I'm okay.
17: Well, my problem today is I have Betamax cassettes that a sea captain that I worked with had taken a lot of interesting film of towing oil rigs and support barges all over the world.
0: What year was Betamax big?
17: I think it was big in the 80s, but I don't think it ever really got big. He had money, so he wanted to buy the best, and he bought a really good recorder, a camera, and he bought 750, L750 and L500 tapes, and he stretched them out to where each tape is 3 to 4 hours.
2: Wow. I actually watched a YouTube documentary about the battle versus Betamax and VHS.
0: Oh, the porn industry made it go to VHS.
2: It's actually part of it because VHS was cheaper.
0: Yes.
2: And it doesn't matter, but Betamax was the quality, but no one cared about quality. It was mass production, and that's what won over.
0: Yes. The porn industry.
2: We don't have to keep saying porn industry.
0: I'm just telling you, that's why it won. I mean, you want to say it's because of tech and everything else, but anyway, I'm sorry. Roger, we digress.
17: That's all right.
0: So you have all, how many of these do you have?
17: I've got six.
0: And then I take it you want to bring them into now what we call the digital age.
17: Correct. That's correct.
2: Here's my question. Just a sidebar question, Roger. How many times have you moved since 1980?
17: Myself, I've moved maybe 6-7 times.
2: Seven times you had to take those Betamaxes.
17: No, these are my friend's tapes.
2: Okay.
17: The captain I worked with, his name is Don. Has lived in the same spot down by Quincy, Illinois for 75, 80 years.
0: Okay.
17: He's 84 years old.
0: Okay.
17: So I'm helping him get these solved.
2: Okay, got it.
0: Gosh, so judgmental.
2: I have a Foot Locker and I have audio cassettes of when I went to radio school. And I've moved like 11 times.
0: And you keep carrying them?
2: And every time I go, what am I going to do? Well, I can't throw them away. I'm right back in the Foot Locker.
17: Yeah.
0: Well, there's called Odyssey, right? Yeah,
2: I know, but I don't want to listen to myself 27 years ago.
0: So you got a couple of options. iMemories is a company that will take that and then digitize it for you.
17: I've talked to a lot of the companies, but what they tell me is because it's beta, it's more difficult. And the fact that he stretched it out, he slow motion or slowed the time down to where you can get more information on the tapes, more footage.
0: Have you talked to Capture?
17: I've not talked to Capture.
0: Might want to talk to Capture. I don't know if Legacy Box will do it. If iMemories doesn't. Yeah, iMemories and that Legacy Box won't do it either. Look at Capture. Now, your other option for you to do this is that you go on eBay.
2: Mm-hmm.
0: You buy a Betamax player. You hook it up, and you record it that way using your phone. I know you laugh, but that's what people are doing.
17: No, I just looked at eBay this morning.
0: Oh,
17: and
0: did
17: they're
0: you?
17: Like $250. I tried one that looked really good was like $350.
2: But Kim said it. Once you're done with it, you only have eight tapes. Then you just resell it.
0: Yeah, you use it. You keep all the packing material. Mm-hmm. You get everything all done. And then you put that sucker back on eBay.
2: Even if you got to pay a couple of fees, it's like you're renting it.
0: That's it. 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All right, still to come, we have more of your phone calls, so you sit right down, and if you're walking on the podcast, put a little pep in that step here on the Kim Komando Show. Hi, my name is Kim, and despite visiting 37 different countries, I'm a pretty crappy packer. But I've found a fix. I'm Kim Komando for The Current. 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All right, do this before your next trip. You're going to love it. Take pictures of all the clothing and stuff that you want to take with you. Then open your favorite AI chatbot and say, be my outfit strategist. And take a look at all the photos that I'm giving you and turn them into a practical outfit plan. Oh, and by the way, check the weather where I'm going and, of course, say where you go. Now, if you want 10 outfit ideas, add that too. Bingo. That's it. You're done. You can also tell it what to cut, what's missing, and which pieces will mix the best. My husband will pack one bag in 3 minutes. It'll have 2 pairs of swim trunks, a wool sport coat, and nothing that goes with either. The AI has its work cut out with him. And be sure to get my free newsletter. You're just going to love it at GetKim.com. 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
1: Does it help with staying alert and awake?
0: Yeah, you need that.
1: I want to give it a try.
0: Can we get him a free order over here? Need him something. Is it okay? Can we take another phone call now? Sure. Are you going to belch? Are you going to do anything else?
1: Odds are, yes.
0: Any other bodily function?
1: Let me see if I can work one up.
0: No, let's not try. Jeff in Rapid City, South Dakota. Hello there, Jeff. Welcome. What's going on with you today?
4: Hi, Kim. It's great to talk with you. I've listened to you for many years.
0: Well, thank you.
4: Yes. Well, I am a college professor. I've been a college professor for several years, and I was wondering what the opportunity would be for me to use my experience and expertise to train AI and the responses it gives to questions or scenarios. And this would also help me keep my skills sharp.
0: So what do you teach?
4: Reproductive physiology and endocrinology.
0: Ooh, those are some big words.
1: Okay. What?
0: P.E. Jim. So, Jeff, how do you feel about your students using AI?
4: It's good and it's bad. I think it can be helpful, but if they rely on it too much, I look at it as being too much of a crutch for them. They have to be able to learn the material.
0: And so how do you approach a student where you know you look at it and it's like, this is all AI. They don't even know what they're talking about.
4: Usually I can ferret that out pretty easily on an exam.
0: Well, that would be it.
1: If you get a great A on a paper and then you get a 22% on the test.
0: Something's wrong. I wasn't, I'm sorry, I wasn't feeling good that day.
1: This math ain't mathing.
0: Well, here's the thing is that, AI has closed a lot of doors, but it has opened so many doors. And, if you have a certain skill set, and especially with what you have. Now, are you also, and you have your PhD, obviously, right?
4: Correct, okay. Yeah.
0: So you should be treating him with respect.
1: Oh, sorry, Jeff. Thanks.
0: Is that there are different places
4: with more respect than my students do.
1: Yeah, see, look.
0: That was good. So there are these places where you can go online and you can see what they're hiring, as well as companies on their sites are also looking for what we would call like AI annotators, prompt engineers, authenticators, AI ethics. They are really looking for people that have some sort of educational background and some level of experience. And so, like, for example, I've mentioned here on the show that a friend of mine, works as a VC, I guess you'd say partner in New York. And they actually came to him and said, we'll pay you $800 an hour if you will evaluate all of our responses about mergers and acquisitions. And then we were talking about it. He's like, I'm just giving away the playbook.
1: Mm-hmm.
0: Okay, do I really want to do that? I have another friend. His name's Fareem, who is he's waiting to get his assignment after medical school. And so instead of sitting around doing nothing, because he graduated from USC Medical School with a 4.4, a little overachiever.
1: A little bit.
0: Okay.
1: Mm-hmm. Probably used AI, right, yeah. Jeff?
0: He did it by AI. And he's, looking at different residency opportunities, is that he's making anywhere between $80 and $90 an hour looking at responses that AI is giving to medical questions.
1: But doesn't he think the same thing, that he is basically digging his own grave?
0: That's an interesting question. I think there is always going to be a need for the human empathy side of medicine. So you just have to know where to apply. DanaAnnotation.tech is one. MerCore, that may be something that you might want to look at because they're looking for science backgrounds. That's M-E-R-C-O-R. Okay. Centaur Labs, that's C-E-N-T-A-U-R Labs. That's really for biomedical. So that may also be some. So there are these specialty sites that you could actually make some extra money. So that may be something where it could be worth more money. I mean, data annotation, and when you do get your profile set up, is that you want to make sure that you list, you know, any publications, any type of research that you have in these various areas. Because the more detailed information that you have, the more opportunities that are going to be put forth.
1: And you know AI is definitely going over your resume.
0: You know, they are.
1: Of course they are.
0: You know, and with the AI interviews, you know, one of the things people are doing is they're making a mistake. Is that, see, right now, a lot of companies are doing AI interviews first. Because why wouldn't they?
1: Mm-hmm.
0: And so you're talking to an avatar. And so some people are like, oh, you know, they look off to the side, they're checking their phone, because right. they're thinking, like, it doesn't matter. It's tracking everything.
1: Probably tracking it more than if it was just a person sitting on the other side of that camera.
0: And you do have to make sure that you look nice.
1: Right.
0: Do your hair, do your makeup, put a nice shirt on, pants, optional, you know, but.
1: The AI is going to call you a schlub if yes. you don't look nice.
0: No.
1: Rejected. Schlub.
0: More of the show coming up.
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0: 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All right. I wrote about this in the newsletter. And people are like, oh, Kim, you don't know what you're talking about. You know, you can actually get a one-way ticket to Europe right now for under $400.
1: Is that good? I haven't internationally traveled.
0: It's actually pretty expensive, inexpensive.
1: Okay.
0: It could be more, especially last minute. The problem is that travel from the United States to Europe is down dramatically.
1: So they're enticing you to come.
0: Yes, exactly. So if you haven't already looked at flights to Europe, I know it's last minute summer travel, go to Google Flights. There's also a site called Momondo. That's the first time I ever looked at that site.
1: And it's actually Momondo?
0: No, Momo. Momondo.
1: You don't say the Mo's 84 times like you did?
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0: Momondo. 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
1: Momondo.
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1: Momondo.
0: Commando.
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6: From ABC News, I'm Dave Packer. Iran says it's once again closing the Strait of Hormuz. This comes just days after it reopened in the wake of that memo of understanding between the U.S. and Iran. Iranian state TV says this is in response to Israel's continued strikes in Lebanon. ABC News contributor and former Deputy Assistant Secretary of Defense for the Middle East, Mick Mulroy.
7: It's almost like an economic nuclear weapon. They know now just how significant it is. I mean, we are by far, I think even they would acknowledge it, the most powerful military in the world. Yet they use this economic choke point to such their advantage that they're getting most of the benefits that we never thought that we would concede to by any administration before we even get into the nuclear discussions.
6: We're going to have to wait and see how this development affects gas prices. The market had priced in a reopened Strait.
8: Drivers are paying about a dollar more per gallon than before the conflict began, and the most expensive gas remains concentrated in the West. States including California, Hawaii, Washington, Oregon, Nevada, New York, and Alaska still all above $4.20 a gallon.
6: ABC's Andrew Dimbert. An urgent search underway for the suspect in a series of highway shootings in the Kansas City area.
9: The FBI offering a $25,000 reward for any information leading to the arrest of 22-year-old Oscar Sanchez Munoz. Police say after he shot into one of the cars, a driver died when the vehicle crashed. Among those victims, a teen and three adults.
6: ABC's Olivia Rubin. In Raleigh, North Carolina today, a parade and rally for the NHL champion Carolina Hurricanes. They defeated the Vegas Golden Knights for the title. Head coach Rod Brind'Amour.
10: You got to take pride in what you do and who you're doing with and how they do it. And these guys do it better than anyone. These are the world champs right in front of you here.
6: It is Carolina's second Stanley Cup win. 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
16: At least one tourist was killed when a fire broke out at a resort in the Dominican Republic. It all unfolded at the Viva Dominicus Beach Resort, with fire crews working for 5 hours to contain the blaze. The woman killed has been identified as 46-year-old Francesca Valentino from Italy. More than 1,600 people had to be evacuated. Wyndham Hotels, which owns the resort, said the location will remain closed until further notice. The cause of the fire is not known at this point. Mike Dubusky, ABC News.
17: What was supposed to be a fun day at an amusement park outside of New York City turned into a nightmare for many families. More than a dozen people stuck for hours on the Wave Twister ride at Adventureland at East Farmingdale, New York, Friday. ABC's Anthony Carlo at the scene.
18: Families waited anxiously as firefighters had to meticulously remove one child at a time. They sat with their legs dangling, confined to their seats on this ride at Adventureland, which climbs to over 50 feet in the air. Witnesses say the ride got stuck before the park closed at 8 o'clock, and many of the passengers were stuck up there for more than 2 hours, and some for longer than that.
17: Suffolk County police said no injuries have been reported, but it took, as he said, hours for those riders to be rescued between the ages of 5 and 40 years old. A super-soaked holiday weekend for parts of the country. Flash floods threatening the South up to the Midwest, while hot temperatures and humidity grip the Gulf Coast. Dave Packer, ABC News.
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23: And remember, this is the most exciting, entertaining, and only sometimes informative show on earth. Set your expectations low. We're here to entertain first, talk law second. But this is an exciting time to talk about some really When I say exciting, I have to apologize because some people think that what we say is like, is that even appropriate for what we do? Because it's concerning people's lives that have been ruined. But exciting as in we like to study the law and talk about the law and how interesting some of these cases are. There's some very interesting cases we're going to talk about today. Remember, though, we're not giving legal advice. We're seek counsel. We're just talking about general topics of law. But it's going to start out with a case or no case as usual. But the George Pino case we're going to talk about, which is a Florida case, and Todd and Denise are looking at me like, what? Well, this is one that I didn't tell you about. We're going to talk about. This is the number one case I wanted to talk about. I forgot to tell them. And it is in Florida about a tragic boating accident. And this trial has been going on for weeks, and it involves two very wealthy families, multiple wealthy families, a part of Key Largo. Is it? Yeah, Key Largo, Florida, but North Key Largo, where there was a boating accident, and probably 12 to 14 young ladies, age 17, 18, and there was a tragic part of one of the girls died, another girl is, like, brain damaged for life. It is just a sad tale, but it's an interesting case. And the case is interesting as to the facts and what happened and liability, because there was a civil action, but we're going to talk about the criminal action that's going on as the driver of the boat is being criminally prosecuted. We're then going to go into the Gilgo Beach serial killer in New York. That's interesting because this is one of those cold cases that because of DNA, now they have found the killer, and he's pled guilty. But there's some twist to this that I want to talk about. Then Luigi Mangione, he's flipping back and forth on his case. That's going to trial. That's the guy that killed the CEO of a healthcare company. We also have Sugar Ray Leonard. Interesting things going on with Sugar Ray Leonard. And then we have a 90-year-old, almost 99-year-old judge. Again, almost 99-year-old judge that has taken her case all the way to the Supreme Court. We're going to discuss that. That's almost where I am. I'm close to 98 or 99, it feels like sometimes. And then we got the rich kid of Beverly Hills is being sued. We're going to talk about that. And remember that Sam Bankman guy? Well, he's going to pop up a little bit. We're going to talk a little about latest. Rashid Rice from the Chiefs, the latest there. You're like, latest? What was going on? I'm going to tell you about that. Taylor Swift is suing about opals, and that is opals like, you know, the precious stones. We're going to tell you why and what's going on there. And finally, and we've got more after this, by the way, a bizarre North Carolina furniture manufacturer case. You're like, what? A bizarre. This is just bizarre. I just don't – and I say I've been in this business for so long, being a lawyer, and Todd, a criminal lawyer, handling both prosecution and defense of criminals, and Denise, family law issues. It's just we see it all, but sometimes you just shake your head going, what are people thinking? You know, as my wife always says, you know, this person or that person that kills their spouse because they're going to get a divorce or something, my wife always goes – can't you just get a divorce? Just move on. But Denise, you know, that's kind of the people just go a little bit crazy about it. So that's what's going on with this first hour, second hour, and third hour. Remember, look at our website at radiolawtalk.com. And if your friends want to hear us, by the way, obviously I got this cold going. I don't know where I got it from. Yeah, You know what I did? I'm a cheap guy still. I grew up with on a farm with no money, and so I got 30 yards of bark, and I spread it. Now I use a tractor. 30 yards, for those of you who don't know, that's the size of a huge dump truck. And I'm spreading it, and I'm getting the dust in my face, and then I'm sitting there going, God, where am I getting this? And it's not going away. And then you, those of you who know, all three of us, I'm just going to mention his name, Glenn, shows up to my office all stopped up and sneezing and coughing, goes, I've had this for a month. I'm like, and you didn't tell me?
0: How nice of him to share.
23: Yeah, so now I'm going back to my wife. I think I know what it is. It's not just the from all the dust. But so anyway, that's what I've got going. But go to RadioLawTalk.com if you want to find out anything about our radio law show. And if you want to look at the old shows, they're on there. You can go back probably 8 years, Denise. Probably.
1: Oh yeah, it's got to be eight, maybe nine.
23: Yeah, and you can hear some of our prior shows.
1: Yes, we have podcasts in 1 hour increments. Just so convenient when you need to go to court and come back.
23: Yeah. Well, Cal, just set us up for the case or no case.
0: Okay,
23: and then
0: okay.
23: Let's next segment, let's...
0: I'm going to ask you all a question first.
23: Okay. All right.
0: Do you know anyone who has ever participated in or tried to set a Guinness World Record book, or in the Guinness Book of World Records? You know anybody who did something like that?
23: No, but I'm about to.
0: Okay, yeah, our case or no case centers around a city that decided to break an incredible record, and so that's what our case or
23: is
0: no
23: case. Is that California has the most homeless people ever?
0: No, that record is still growing.
23: Oh, it's that record's number one. Oh my gosh!
0: Yeah, this is in Cleveland.
23: Okay,
0: one of your favorite cities,
23: Cleveland, Ohio, the home of the Browns.
0: Great
23: which, by the way, they're moving to the suburb next. They're leaving Cleveland.
0: Let me see. Chicago's moving. Cleveland's moving. What's going on here? Well,
23: Chicago's
0: 49ers,
23: the shocker.
0: Yeah, the 49ers don't play in San Francisco,
23: no.
0: So whatever.

0: Chicago's the shocker.
1: Yeah, the 49ers don't play in San Francisco,
0: no,
1: so whatever.
0: Santa Clara.
1: Yeah.
0: Well, without any further ado, Todd, do you have anything to add to that before we head out to the break? Or?
2: Pointing to my mouth. Food goes in here. That's it. That's all I've got.
0: And by the way, you see, I did bring
2: I
0: your,
2: did. I did.
0: And those of you who don't know, call in at 1-800-6... Well, no, that's my phone number. 855-LAW-RADIO.
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0: Call in and tell me what food item I brought to Todd Kunin that is his favorite, and see how smart those of you are that listen to us. Literally, call in Cal. You don't need to go on air. Tell Cal.
1: We'll send you a coffee mug. We'll send you a mug.
0: Yeah. Send you a mug or a shirt.
1: Yeah.
0: Or a shirt. And I tell you, it's from it's not from a store. It's from a restaurant or fast food area. Okay, what did I bring, Todd? When we come back, that's the most important thing. The all 3 hours, if people can determine what Todd was brought. We'll be back after this.
1: What hath Todd wrought? We'll be back with more Radio Law Talk after we break away. Do it. You right here on this Saturday on your favorite local radio station. Stay tuned. We will continue in just a bit.

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6: All right, two things. The first thing is...
7: Yeah,
6: Todd. Wait. Yeah, before I get to your call, Todd and Denise. Todd and Denise, what mistake did I make?
8: Okay, so this is funny. You know, there's a lot of times that we learn a lot from Fred, and there are some times when we learn by the way he pronounces something or the way he spells something.
6: Or when I read it,
8: Daddy kind of misses some things. There is not a lawsuit involving Taylor Swift. It is a.
9: It's not a lawsuit. There is a suite with an E at the end of suit.
10: A law suite?
6: A law suite.
9: And no modifier with the word law. There's just a suite of diamonds.
8: Opals.
9: That Taylor Swift purchased that belonged to Elizabeth Taylor. And it made the news.
8: And it made the news. And it's really a kind of a cool story.
6: And I brought it.
8: But there's no lawsuit involved.
6: And I haven't read it. That's one I didn't read. But
8: I would do it.
6: But you guys have read it. And Denise is the main one. Right? She goes, Fred, that's one you didn't read yet. I said, I know. I was going to read that during the break. And then she said, it's not.
8: I said, I don't understand where the lawsuit comes
6: in. Yeah. And I'm like, huh?
9: But you know what? Given the players involved and the amount and what it was, I guarantee you lawyers were involved in the purchase or in the acquisition.
6: A lawyer's involved in everything she does.
9: Yes,
6: she goes to the bathroom, lawyer's standing outside there.
10: See, when you said Opal, I thought it was one of those old Buick cars, you know, the Opal Cadets.
6: Oh, yeah.
10: I thought that's what we were talking about.
6: Oh, we're talking about that. And do we get a call about what Todd eats?
10: We did. First off, Bruce called up and said, it's got to be an adult version of a Happy Meal.
6: that's close.
9: I'll tell you, correct vendor.
6: Correct vendor.
10: Right, that's what he said. It's some McDonald's thing. I said, it's a big menu. You've got to get it right, Bruce. And he said, okay, Happy Meal, something like that.
6: No, he's not. Okay, Bruce, good try, but it is, there's one specific thing, one, that he, it's just like you, and the worst part about it is all the things that they have, like special, we're running a special today, or this is what's this. Nope, this one is full price all the time.
9: You know, but I'll give you a hint. I always
6: know
9: stuff that are hot off the griddle. I'll just say that.
6: That are
9: off the griddle. So you know it's a breakfast.
6: Stop. You gave too much. I was going to try to drag this thing out. All right,
10: but
6: call if
10: bacon
6: you know.
10: Or sausage. That's the key question.
9: See, that's a big one. That's huge.
6: All right.
9: Because Fred converted me from what I used to get to what bacon. I get now.
6: Yeah,
9: yeah. He converted
6: me. Well, let's
9: me.
6: Tell it now. Tell what it is. It's over. What is it? This is favorite.
9: It's the sausage and egg McGriddle. It's very good. It's like having your meat product and a pancake with it, because they have the little maple syrup balls that are fried right into the right into the bread and it's just like it's a mouthful of joy.
10: Like Christmas in a cup.
6: Why don't we why doesn't McDonald's give us money? Why don't we get any money?
10: We'll have to work on that.
6: Well, forget that.
8: Because you're too busy giving them money.
6: That's true, too. Why don't, or at least give us a free McGriddle.
9: I mean, look, anytime the SEC contacted me and told me I couldn't invest in McDonald's stock because my purchase has a my purchase proclivities have a way of influencing stock prices. I went on a low-carb diet, and the stock price for McDonald's dropped by 5 points.
6: That's exactly so, right. What about Diet Coke? Does that drop, too?
9: If you... Oh, no, see, I could do that on a low-carb diet. So I'm good with Coke. Okay. I'm good with the Coca-Cola company.
6: Cal, let's get back into what we're supposed to be doing.
10: All right. Here we go.
5: Now it's time to play Case or No Case.
10: Kind of a long setup. We may have to go to the next segment with this, but I'll tell you what I have here for you. The year was 1986. The city of Cleveland, Ohio, needed some money, and they wanted to draw attention to themselves. And the Cleveland United Way was also broke, and they thought, well, let's do a fundraiser together. They said, okay, what could go wrong? They got someone in the United Way group got a great idea. They said, let's break the Guinness Book of World Records for the number of balloons released into the air at the same time. What a great idea. They said, this will be fun. It'll make great TV video. It'll get worldwide coverage, and we'll have a world record. And the wheels of civic pride were set into motion. Plans were made. Big giant nets were constructed to hold the balloons. And when the big day came, September 27th, 1986, they released how many balloons? Take a guess.
6: Okay, I'm going to say 10 million.
10: No, 1.5 million balloons at one time. Right. If you've seen the video, it's unforgettable. It looks like a giant amoeba going up a skyscraper.
6: Yeah, they're all going to pollute and fall down into Lake Erie.
10: Well, that's a good call. They put them up there, and guess what? They did it in the path of an oncoming storm, and it was a disaster. Traffic jams, car crashes, plane flights interrupted, and by the way, there was
6: because the storm. I'm going to interrupt. So the storm caused them to go down.
10: Grab the balloons and push them into the airport.
6: Oh,
10: push them into Lake Erie.
6: Into stuff instead of straight up.
10: Just didn't go like they hoped. And this Balloon Fest '86 ended up losing many dollars. And one brilliant attorney said, you know how many people in Cleveland were affected by this? I'm going to put a little billboard ad out there and see if I can get a class action lawsuit against the United Way and the city of Cleveland. And by the way, there were two fishermen out on the lake who could not be rescued because there were so many balloons and they perished in the capsized boat. So that was the worst outcome of all of it. So that's what happened. And the question is, well, they lost many dollars, and there's another insult we'll add to the injury later. But first, let's get into
6: Was there a case?
10: Case or no case, and if so, what happened?
6: Well, okay,
10: we're going to start with you, okay, of course. Okay. Yeah.
6: So the billboard guy. The billboard guy.
10: Yeah, he's a bus stop lawyer.
6: Yeah, bus stop lawyer.
10: Yeah.
6: Okay, so he puts it out. Is there a lawsuit that comes as a absolutely.
10: It
6: yes.
10: said damaged by the balloon release. Call this number. That was the thing.
6: Yeah. Absolutely. There was a lawsuit. I don't know if it's class action, but there was lawsuits. And the answer is, I think that the plaintiffs won because they were negligent and they didn't take into consideration a number of things, including weather. And they should have never released those balloons that can cause damage to people. And now the question is, because of the drowning of the fishermen, my question would be, is that – I don't know if that's foreseeable that would occur. That would be a difficult one to win, but you could win. So Case and the plaintiffs in this prevail. It might have settled out of court, but at least they prevail.
10: Okay, Mr. Kunin, do you have a response to that or your own thoughts?
9: Well, you know, I was going to give an answer.
10: Oh, go ahead.
8: Oh, now.
9: Then I heard the music play, and it distracted me so much from the answer I was going to give. All I will say is this, as you were giving the setup, all I could think is this one phrase from an iconic television show, and the phrase is, as God is my witness. I thought turkeys could fly.
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14: All right, Todd had long enough time to, he had his feet up, his head back. He was, eating a little bit of food and closing his eyes, contemplating.
15: Embracing the McGriddle.
16: After further review, contemplation, and evaluation of my life choices to this point,
14: yes,
16: I come to the conclusion in this monumental case or no case that I do believe that there was a case filed. And I do believe, similar to Fred, I am going to go with you that this is a settlement. I didn't go to trial, right. But it is a settlement that was favorable to the plaintiff.
14: I agree.
15: Okay. Well, Ms. Dirks, what say you?
17: Well, I wanted to know if they had called the officials of the Guinness Book of World Records and that somebody was there.
15: That's a great question.
14: Well, they have to be.
15: That's a great question.
17: I understand, because I just did this research, because I had a client come in, and she wanted to do the Guinness Book of World Records on how long she could spin a penny.
14: How long? Do what?
17: She could spin a penny.
15: Oh, like on a table or
17: so
15: something.
17: So we looked it up, yeah.
15: Okay, so here's the thing. I will give you that information after you...
16: Wait, did she give her answer?
17: All right, so then I'm going to say... No case.
14: Oh, Cal, she threw you to the ground.
15: She always does. That's
14: so no way Cal could win.
15: I don't mind. Okay, here's the answer.
14: All right.
15: Dozens of cases were filed, but no class action suit. In fact, there were two major...
14: That's what I said. I said a lot of...
15: Two major suits filed. One was the owner of Arabian Horses, who claimed the balloon spooked his animals, leading to injuries. One of them they had to put down. Wow. That was settled out of court. And the survivors of the two fishermen filed a wrongful death suit, and they won that suit.
14: That's
15: awesome. To answer Denise's question, to add insult to injury on this promotion, Balloon Fest 86, that ended up losing many dollars, Guinness said there was no such category in their book as the largest number of balloons, and they said, in fact, we've never even heard of Balloon Fest 86, not to mention large numbers of balloons released.
14: I know that. It's like I said, oh, duh, Denise, of course you're going to have someone there.
15: Yeah.
17: Well, that's why I was thinking it was a total invalid fundraiser.
14: And you had
17: And
14: you have to file for it, and to
17: you have to have them actually there at the event,
14: right?
17: Or somebody on their behalf,
15: paid representative. Exactly. Yep. So guess what? No record and a couple of cases, and that is case and no case. Next hour, if you're driving in Texas, here's your sign. That's next hour on Case or No Case. And now back to the show.
14: Denise, Todd, and I nailed that one, didn't we? Huh?
17: Kinda.
14: You get it. Todd followed Fred's, and I'm going to follow Fred's suit and do what's right,
16: like,
14: what's best.
16: The way she said that was like how the Fonz could never say the word sorry or that he was wrong.
14: Yes. That's awesome.
17: My husband. I'm not wrong.
14: All right. Okay, this is a sad case I want to talk about. There's a guy by the name of George Pino. And George Pino... is a well-known, he's an insurance guy, and they live out in this area of Florida where kind of wealthy people are, and they're all part of the Ocean Reef Club. It's in the North Key Largo area. And this is where, you know, well-to-do people have this club, and you know, they hang out, and they go boating, and I'm sure some have big boats, some have yachts, some have whatever. And here's the sad tale. Mr. Pino's daughter's 18th birthday was coming up. So Mr. and Mrs. Pino decided they're going to have a party and a get-together. And they invited all her friends. And their friends are like mostly 17 years old, all these girls. I've watched the video. You can YouTube it. There's tons of videos on it. And they go out to this area, this part of this Ocean Reef Club out in North Key Largo, and there's a party going on. It's on, I believe it's on the weekend. And there's probably 15 girls. And you see the videos at this party that the mom and dad put on. In fact, some of the parents, you know, their children, they know these people. It's not like, you know, oh, we're just going to let them go to some people's party. These are all friends. All these girls testified, a lot of them that testified, that they're all friends.
17: And from a long time, friends.
14: Long time, yeah, long time friends. Well, here's the negative. So you get out there, and all the girls testify, at least the ones that did testify, that there was alcohol in the boat, which, okay, is not unusual for, you know, adults if they have kids there, but that there was the girls were drinking alcohol, and the Pinos knew about it. In other words, they have the big coolers with the alcohol. Most of it was seltzers. Which, by the way, seltzers are kind of my understanding is the younger generation likes to drink the seltzers, which
17: but alcohol. But it still is alcohol.
14: Yes, alcohol. And they had Mike's Hard Lemonades there, which are alcohol, too. Mm-hmm. And, in fact, I know at least one girl testified that she was buzzed. So Mr. and Mrs. Pino were there, and all these 17-year-olds were drinking, and at least... One testified they were buzzed. All of them said, oh, you know, maybe I was. And again, this occurred in 2022. So there's 4 years later. A lot of these girls are in college. And these are very successful young women in really nice, good colleges. Well, They get back on the boat to come back. They went to this beach area, and as they're coming back, all the girls are sitting in different spots. Many of them buzzed, or at least a number of them buzzed, and he hits a big metal marker. And he's got like a 26-foot boat, and it hits it, and it flips. Now, it doesn't flip immediately. It's kind of slowly flips. It tore the whole side of the boat out. And girls were all in the water, and the boat upside down, and Lucy Fernandez was underneath it and drowned. And sad, sad, sad. I mean, Lucy Fernandez's mom and dad were there, and her brother in the courtroom, and the dad testified. The dad's an attorney, a successful, well-known Florida attorney. And these are all successful people. Well, you know, what did he do? I mean, this is 2022. Civil lawsuits occurred, and apparently there were settlements or payouts of, I believe, around $18 million. Because it wasn't just that Lucy died. There's other individuals, especially one gal, that had brain damage and still can't walk and is having issues for the rest of her life. And it's just sad. So what are the issues here? What are the questions? The first question is...
17: Well, first, this is the criminal trial, correct?
14: Right. This the civil trials are the criminal trial. And do you see, Todd, what he's being... what criminal...
16: Well, he's charged with...
14: He's charged.
16: Manslaughter and vessel homicide.
14: Right. There we go.
16: And significantly, he's charged with them as felonies. It was originally filed as a misdemeanor.
14: Right.
16: And I think Denise will talk about that in a second. It's really charged as a misdemeanor. There's a lot of public outcry about that. It was amended to add the felony counts.
14: Gotcha. And so his whole argument is that a rogue wave from another boat caused his boat to go out of control and hit this thing and flip. All right.
17: And so he's basically blaming the water.
14: Right. And so the question is, is that a way to get out of this criminal case?
17: Now, the interesting thing was he wasn't pled with the lesser offenses. So just at the end of the defense's case, the judge, who's now into jury instructions and getting all that stuff together with the attorneys, asked him once again, do you want to include a jury instruction on the lesser charge of the misdemeanor? And a lot of times they do that because it's a lesser included charge, meaning all the same kind of facts support the lesser misdemeanor as could support the felony misdemeanor. And he declined that offer. And I was thinking that may have been stupid. But, Todd, you said there may be a strategy behind that.
16: Well, yeah, if you don't think that the state has met their burden of proof beyond a reasonable doubt on the charges against you, why would you give the jury? Because the jury's going to be sitting back there saying, well, you know, we don't think that it's guilty of this, but we don't want to have him go scot-free. Maybe there's a way that we could split the baby here. If you give that instruction on a lesser-included offense and offer that, then it gives the jury an opportunity to find you guilty of something lower. And, you know, the defendant could be sitting there saying, well, now I'm going to ensure that I am convicted of something. I don't think they've met their burden of proof. It's all or nothing.
14: Right. When we come back, I'm going to comment on that because I've watched most of the trial. And I'm going to comment. And by the way, I don't do that. Everyone's like, hey, aren't you working? Yeah, I do this after hours mainly. I watch it after hours or early in the morning or during my lunchtime. Lunch hour, I'll sit there for an hour and watch this. And I'll go back and watch it. But when we come back, I'm going to tell you what I think is going on here. And I don't know exactly what's going to happen, but I saw a lot of evidence that I think the jury's going to do exactly that, Todd. Oh, let's give them something. Mm-hmm. And that's why they're denying that. We'll be back.

0: kissed until I kissed ya.
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14: People see us everywhere. Ooh. They think you really care.
15: That's interesting.
14: But myself, I can't.
15: That sounds like Elvis.
14: Yeah.
15: He didn't tell us anything. Cal just started playing this. There's a reason, Cal.
16: I just decided to bump in. People think our show is make-believe. This is real stuff.
15: This
16: That's
15: is awesome.
16: My point.
15: That's great. Yeah. So Pino case about out of Florida. So we were talking about, okay, what's the situation on why they don't want to put down as a misdemeanor? And you said, when I say the charges, you know.
0: Yeah, I mean, the jury, obviously the charge that was the lesser included is not as severe of a charge, and I want to add something to that. The jury is never informed as to whether or not a charge they're considering is a felony or a misdemeanor. They're told what the charge is. They're told what the elements are of the offense, but they're not told, by the way, this is a felony, this is a misdemeanor, because that has nothing to do with their deliberations. Okay. And in fact, they're instructed they're not supposed to use their passion, prejudices, or anything other than the evidence to guide their decision. So you don't want a jury going, well, I don't want to saddle them with a felony or a misdemeanor or whatever. So they're not told that. All they know, or they would have been told, is, oh, by the way, there's another charge you can consider, and the defense didn't want that. And Fred, as we were talking at the break, that's a questionable choice on the part of the defense.
15: So let's go through the facts. The facts are as follows. And this was really interesting. And when we were talking about it during the break, Denise went, oh, my gosh. I mean, just that she didn't hear about this part. And so what happens is he argues there's a rogue wave. Now, the girls that testified all testified that, you know, he wasn't driving unreasonably. And basically, to their knowledge, he was just driving normal. You know, they didn't know the speeds. But prosecution cross-examines go, number one, you were buzzed, weren't you? Oh, yeah, I was a little buzzed. Were you paying attention as to how he was driving? You were just talking with all the girls. You're all, yeah, we're just talking. We're not paying attention to, you know, what's going on with the driving. And so prosecution did a good job of, you know, getting that kind of thrown out, that the girl said, oh, there was nothing unusual that we felt. Well, of course, because you're not paying attention. You're all buzzed. You got alcohol. And you guys are talking amongst each other. You're not watching how he's driving or what he's doing.
11: Or seeing the speedometer.
15: Right, or seeing any of that stuff. So that's the one issue. The second issue of the rogue wave, and this here's the bomb. Prior to this action in criminal law, a civil case was brought. So they were sued by a number of the families of the kids that were injured, including this poor girl that is still, the name is Katie Puig, P-U-I-G. P-U-I-G.
0: Puig.
15: Puig, okay. She suffered a traumatic brain injury. She's still in a wheelchair. This is since 2022. Well, the deal is this. The deal is this rogue wave issue, and in the civil case, that is the prosecution, calls his defense lawyer to the stand. And Denise's like, whoa, you can't do that. I mean, it's attorney-client privilege, and they brought that issue up. But what he was testifying to was his answers to interrogatories. Who's him? I'm talking about George Pino, the defendant. His answers to interrogatories in a civil action, one of the questions is, anything else that could have caused this accident? List them, you know, is one of the questions. And never was there a list of a rogue wave. Whoopsie-doopsie.
0: Yeah.
15: And so I think that hurts defense.
0: Yeah, and so these interrogatories, I mean, these are written answers,
15: right,
0: that the defense or that Pino would have given. And it sounds to me like the only thing that the attorney was really called upon to say is, I mean, the prosecution's got the written answers, but before you can publish it to the jury, you have to authenticate it and,
15: right,
0: lay the foundation for it. And the juror and the...
11: And the defendant doesn't have to testify against himself, so...
0: So the defendant... His attorney would be coming in to say, yes, these are the answers my client gave. That is his signature at the bottom of the interrogatories. They probably didn't ask the attorney to state what the answers were. They could just read them based upon what's there. But that was primarily what the attorney was called upon to do, was to authenticate the document. Is that right?
15: Yeah, and the interesting thing is not just that, but they authenticated it, but it's sworn. The defense in this case, the defendant Pino,
0: yeah,
15: had to sign an affidavit that these are true and correct.
0: Yeah.
15: To the best of his knowledge.
0: And the only reason why I say that is because it's not like the attorney was called upon to disclose something that would have been attorney-client privilege.
15: Right.
0: I mean, all he's doing is authenticating a document.
15: Right. That's exactly right. But that, to me, throws a huge... Now, what does defense do? Defense brings in a neurologist that says he had a brain injury and has some memory loss.
0: Yes.
15: And because of that, he probably didn't, you know, remember to put those on his interrogatories or anything like that.
0: Which you find the prosecution. I said, well, look, that knife cuts both ways. If he's got memory loss, how is it that he's able now to remember that there was a rogue wave, but during this time where he filled out the interrogatories, which was closer in time to the incident, he couldn't remember it? I mean, yeah. If that's the case, then the jury could disregard his testimony altogether.
15: Right.
0: Right?
15: Right.
0: So.
15: Yeah, no, so that's what's going on with that. That's interesting to know that. So you got the alcohol. By the way, it's age 21 is the drinking age in Florida. So some of these girls were buzzed. I'm going to look at my notes. Rogue wave. And I believe that this is going to be an interesting because this Monday, Saturday, is closing arguments. And we're going to see what happens with this.
11: And it'll probably take all day.
15: Oh, yeah. Yeah, it will. Mm-hmm. It's going to be interesting. I truly think the jury's going to sit there and say, I just think, and again, this is just an opinion, but we've been pretty. They're going to say we've got to give him something. He's not going to get off. He has the duty to be safe, and you know, yet, why'd you hit that big, huge? You should see the side of that boat is ripped completely apart, and then it just flipped over on top of girls, and they were drowning. And then the one girl testified that the other girls were starting to drown too. And with the boat flipped over, they had a lot of the cushions were floating. So she was, this one gal, they're kind of the hero, was grabbing cushions and pushing them onto people, like so they can hold on to them, these other girls. And I'm telling you, if they're buzzed, I don't know how many of them, but some of them testified they were buzzed. They're not, when you're drinking, you're out in that ocean like that. It's sad. Luckily, there were other boaters nearby that saw some of, and they were there pretty quick. Yeah. And don't forget, the other thing is, there's the body cameras of all these officers that were in their boats that came up that were shows Pino right after the situation. So anyway.
0: I think that his decision to not have the lesser included read, I think that's going to come back to bite him.
11: I do too.
0: Because right now he's thinking jury has or the people have not met their burden of proof on the more serious charge, and I believe that analysis is setting aside and not taking into consideration the human factor. You would love to think that the jury's a bunch of robots and they're just going to look at it clinically and say, is there enough? Is there not enough? The jury's going to see the dead girl, the girl that's still in the wheelchair. They're going to see this guy who was driving, and if you give them a scintilla of an opportunity to hold him accountable, they will do it.
15: And Todd, they're all going to see they're giving these girls alcohol too.
0: Yes.
15: And getting these underage girls and knowing about it. And that's, so that I could see it. The kids were sneaking it, you know, or something like that. According to the testimony of the girl, it was obvious.
0: Notably on this is that during the hearing about whether or not this jury instruction is going to be given, the defendant was appearing via Zoom, and the defendant was the one who had to say, yes, judge, I do not want that one given. And I would imagine that his attorneys behind the scene were probably telling him, you want this? But it was his choice to not have that jury instruction given. Because it's his choice because he's the one that has to face the liability for it.
15: Right.
0: And so ultimately, as we see, sometimes defendants make choices that might not be what their attorney would have recommended.
15: That's true.
0: But it was the defendant's call.
15: Right. We come back hour two. We got a case or no case and a lot more to talk about. Some interesting cases, including this serial killer they finally caught. A cold case. We'll be back.
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4: 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Vance traveling to Switzerland today to continue talks with the Iranians. It comes as Iran says it shut down the Strait of Hormuz again because of Israel's actions in Lebanon. ABC News foreign correspondent Britt Klenitz in Jerusalem.
5: Both sides showing a lack of restraint, the fighting threatening to upend those peace talks between the U.S. and Iran. Iran's foreign ministry saying the U.S. is not fulfilling its commitment to the memorandum to compel Israel to stop its attacks on Lebanon. All eyes now on President Trump to see what pressure can be applied to Israel and the focus on Lebanon as a pressure valve where this whole deal could unravel.
4: ABC News contributor and former Deputy Assistant Secretary of Defense for the Middle East, Mick Mulroy, saying Tehran may be delaying negotiations.
6: They can wait us out and hope that they get another administration in the future that's more aligned with what they are willing to agree to, if anything, because they haven't even agreed to give up their enrichment program.
4: An investigation underway north of London after two trains collided, killing a train driver, injuring dozens of others. ABC's Marcus Moore.
7: We know from authorities that one train crashed into the back of the other one, but it's unclear why that train didn't stop. And investigators will do interviews and look at any CCTV footage that might help them answer the questions about this deadly crash.
4: Mississippi under a state of emergency right now after severe storms unleashed torrential rain. Thousands remain without power.
8: Thunderstorms pounding parts of an already soaked Mississippi, swamping roads and flooding neighborhoods, raising the threat for even more high water. Mississippi's governor warning the state is far from in the clear.
9: There's actually an elevated flooding risk in virtually every county in our state.
8: In San Antonio, Texas, first responders carrying out multiple water rescues. Waterways there overflowing.
4: That's ABC correspondent Marcus or Morgan Norwood, I should say. 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
4: The Los Angeles Police Department releasing body cam video showing an incident during which an officer shoots and kills a dog at an apartment complex in Canoga Park. Police had responded last Saturday evening to reports of screaming. The dog's owner, identified as Marie, said she'd been celebrating the NBA New York Knicks win. Animal rights advocate Earl Hutchinson.